0: has been a little bit cloudy today and expecting pretty much the same again tomorrow. Over the next couple of days, though, as we head towards the weekend, sunny conditions and just a little bit warmer as we head for a top of 26 degrees today for Rockhampton and Billawilla, 24 today for Gladstone and 22 for Yeppoon. Nearly at 20 degrees for Rocky, it's 19.6, 21 right now in Gladstone, 20 degrees in Yeppoon, and 17 right now in Billawilla. Billow warming up since that coolish start this morning, got down to 8.5.
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0: Yes, and broadcasting live today at the Robert Schwarton Pavilion at the Rockhampton Showgrounds for the Regional Safety Expo Australia. What an event presented by, well, GeoSecure, who are right next to us, one of the major sponsors, but plenty of sponsors. And we're talking to some of those people throughout the next hour as we broadcast live through to 11 o'clock. But this is a really interesting angle because right now we're catching up with Professor Elise from CQ University. Good to talk to you.
2: Yes, thank you for the invitation.
0: What have you made of the expo so far since you've come in?
2: There's plenty of people here, which is really great because that enhances the networking. It's nice to see so many people presenting what they've got that improves safety. There's a lot of industry, so it's quite broad. And from our point of view, an education area, we can, you know, help people if they want to come and do more studies and, improve their safety. So that's good.
0: If there's one thing that I've learned in the last couple of hours, that something that was just a box you ticked a couple of years ago has suddenly become such an important part of everything we do.
2: That's right. It's not just administration and management of safety and regulation. There's a lot more involved in it, and we encourage a lot more worker involvement so that it's contextual. And so it's not going to be just tick boxes, which can be useful, you know, but you can miss things. So, yes, it's more science-y, there's more knowledge amongst the profession and industry, actually, on how to handle safety and promote good work so that people are satisfied and they enjoy their work and they get that personal side of it as well. So
0: has your half of things transitioned? Are you teaching more about safety when we're talking about these industries?
2: We do teach the safety management system type thing, that's core. We look at the safety science of things, so research that's, you know, cutting edge, what are we finding out about certain hazards and areas and things like that. In my area, I look at work design, so I specialise in human factors, but that doesn't mean OHS people don't either.
0: Yeah.
2: So part of removing the hazards and making it safer is designing work so that we minimise that, you know, and aware of it.
0: So what message do you want to deliver today?
2: Speaking for CQ University, anyone interested in taking, we've got TAFE courses, we've got undergraduate courses, we've got postgraduate courses, and if they want to do research, they can do that as well, all the way up to the PhD. We have new courses that I'd like to share with everyone on psychosocial matters.
0: Wow.
2: So across the degrees. So that's a new aspect coming out in 2027. So for term one, so you can check them out. They're already online.
0: Isn't that terrific?
2: Yeah.
0: All right. And you can learn more about those sorts of things when you come and see you today.
2: Certainly. Yes. Come and talk to me.
0: Professor Crawford, lovely to meet you. Thank you for your time.
2: Thank you.
0: It's 994RO, Professor Crawford from CQ University. And I guess that's something that, once again, we haven't considered, is the training. When you come through the processes, it's always got to be there, doesn't it? It's always got to be that concentration on workplace health and safety now.
2: Things are always evolving.
0: Yeah, yep. Absolutely. It's 994RO. Good morning. We're at the Regional Safety Expo Australia. We're here at 11 o'clock on 994RO.

0: The Talk of Central Queensland, 994RO, broadcasting live at the Regional Safety Expo Australia. That's where you'll find all these terrific exhibits. The focus, of course, is on safety in the workplace, but there's so many angles that I've learned about that, well, for a start, I certainly didn't expect to be covered here at the Expo. Everything from water and ice baths to right through to thinking about retirement, which is terrific. And very soon we're going to meet a ninja warrior and find out where a ninja warrior who was a BMX champion comes into workplace health and safety. But joining me now is Chris Jarrett, who is with the Australian Diversified Engineering. Good to meet you, Chris. How are you today?
1: Good morning. Yeah, very good. Thank you. Yourself?
0: Well, good. Welcome to the Expo. What have you made of it so far?
1: Yeah, look, a really good attendance, especially for the first one. I didn't think you could ask for better. I think Chris has done an amazing job pulling this together. Great to be here and great to support the first event.
0: So. Chris, you've had... Well, box seats, because you're right in front of the stage where all these speakers are talking. Some fascinating people.
1: Yeah, absolutely. Like, it's very impressive watching those speakers. So that's why we chose that booth right down the front there. So,
0: you say safety in the dust. Mm. What does that mean?
1: Look, coming at it from a couple of angles, we predominantly do spray systems to suppress dust. So obviously dust is not great for people's health, machinery, all that kind of stuff. So where we come into it is spraying water to suppress that dust and also measuring friction on mine sites as well. So we can go over after the fact and find out, because we've watered, that tends to make things a little bit slipperier. So how slippery, at what point do you maybe need to put protocols in place to slow down or stop traffic even on that road. So we can go from spraying the water to measuring that as well. So
0: you've got the great balancing act, don't you?
1: We have,
0: you've
1: yeah.
0: You've got to get it just right.
1: It's not just a spray system. It comes at it from a very... a very good place of being able to help mines with their safety. So,
0: and how long have you been in the business, Chris?
1: Only a year.
0: Yeah, okay.
1: So, yes.
0: And what have you learnt the most over the past year?
1: Look, I'm a mechanical engineer by trade, but it's been a long time since I've been in this field. So I guess the technology side of things has taken a little bit to get my head around. So there's a lot that goes into it. It's not just as simple as spraying water out the back of a truck. There is a lot of science and a lot of maths, a lot of engineering that goes into our products to make sure that it's going to stand the test of time, be helpful, measurable, etc. So, yeah.
0: Don't think I've ever had so many conversations about water and the importance of water.
1: Absolutely. There's a lot of stalls here which are dealing with that in different angles. It's interesting to see.
0: Absolutely. So. And have you had a chance to wander around? Is there anything you've explored?
1: Not yet, to be honest with you. I'm here by myself, so probably will be a little bit struggling to get out of my booth, but I hope to get a bit of a chance this afternoon and... Yeah.
0: You should get to see those speakers. And Dr. Sand, who's up there at the moment, talking about the mental health around retirement. That's a fascinating subject.
1: Yeah, very important. So, yes, absolutely. So,
0: Chris, if people want more details about what you do away from this event, how do they get in touch?
1: Sure. Look, if they stumble across the www.ade.net.au website, they can certainly get in contact with us and find out a little bit more. Happy to send them any information, or if they're in Rocky Region, of course, love to talk, but always happy to chat. So yeah.
0: Once again, it's just it's blown my mind how many areas of safety in the workplace I've never even considered.
1: Yeah, absolutely. So it's good fun to be a part of, and it feels good to be part of a cause that is helpful, not just our product, if that makes sense. So,
0: good to see you. Thank you very much for your time.
1: Thank you.
0: It's 994RO.
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0: The talk of Central Queensland, 994RO with the Rolling Stones, broadcasting live at the Regional Safety Expo Australia, happening at the Rockhampton Showgrounds and the Robert Schwarton Pavilion. Great to see so many people coming along. Joining me now is Kirsty Gardner, who's with J-Max Industries, Repco Authorised Service Centres, and she's taking a photo just as we're about to talk. Hello. Good to see you, Kirsty. How are you today?
1: Yeah, I'm really well. How are you?
0: Good. Tell us who you're representing here today.
1: So I'm predominantly here with the Repco Authorised Service Group. There is 500 independent workshops Australia-wide. We're really big on community and supporting each other, but we are individual workshops as well.
0: So who might we think of locally?
1: So locally here in Rockhampton, we have the Robbo's Group. So we have Robbo's Motorworks. We have the Fulcrum side of it as well. We've got Dion's Mechanical. We've got Tom Layden's Tyres. And there's Rockhampton Mechanical as well over on North Rockhampton.
0: Yeah, a good crew there. So what's the message that you're delivering here today?
1: Vehicle safety is really important, as we know, making sure we're proactive with our servicing, keeping it on time, because if we're not keeping it up to date, then potentially, you know, things can go wrong. You know, we have families in those cars, we have workers in those cars. So keeping the maintenance up to them is important. You know, it could be that the tyres are worn or something like that. And then we have safety aspects with vehicles, you know, not pulling up in time and having accidents. And we know what traffic around Rockhampton's like.
0: Yes.
1: So, you know, it's keeping that maintenance up, and that's what these workshops do here in Rockhampton. We are proactively checking them to make sure they are meeting the safety requirements for our families and for our workers.
0: So many vehicles these days are just offices, aren't they?
1: Yes. Yep, mobile offices for a lot of businesses.
0: So so obviously the safety aspect, but yep. When I was over at your exhibit, there was also some things being given out. Can you tell me about those?
1: Yeah, so if you book with any of the Repco Authorised Service Centres today before 3:30, we are giving away two tickets to the Ipswich Supercars in, I think it's about 2 weeks' time.
0: Fantastic.
1: Yeah.
0: And plenty of other merchandise and things too.
1: Yeah, plenty of merch there from the Repco sides of it. So there's some great little goodies in there for everyone.
0: So hurry in today. Get your car in before 3:30 this afternoon.
1: Yes.
0: Booked in before 3:30 afternoon. And you go to go into the running to win the supercars trip down to Adelaide.
1: No, Ipswich.
0: Ipswich, sorry.
1: Yes.
0: I don't know where Adelaide came from. Ipswich, that's terrific. So so make sure you get involved in that and you can find out more details here today and you guys can give some tips.
1: Yeah, yep, that's it. And if you're not here today, I mean, just jump onto the Repco Authorised Service Centre website and chuck in Rockhampton or whatever area you're in and, and book in with one of those workshops.
0: Brilliant.
1: To go in that draw.
0: And make sure those cars are up to date with their services.
1: 100%. Let's keep them safe and keep our family safe on the roads.
0: But your tip would be there's things you can do too to your car to make sure you maintain that maintenance too, isn't there?
1: Yeah, that's right. So, you know, like checking your tyres, being proactive yourself as well is a helpful thing. I mean, let's face it, Rockhampton doesn't have huge amounts of rain, but checking your wiper blades and making sure that they are cleaning your windscreen as well, you know, for the times that we do have rain events, checking lights, making sure they're all working, because let's face it, we need those to drive around town. And again, that's a preventative for accidents and stuff as well. So there's lots of different things you can do. You know, if you're with a mechanic shop, talk to your mechanic and ask them, what things can I proactively be doing in between services to make sure my car's safe?
0: Well done. Kirsty, lovely to meet you. Thank you very much.
1: Thank you.
0: Make sure you see the Repco Authorised Service Centres when you drop in today to this this event, which is happening in the Robert Schwarton Pavilion. It is the Regional Safety Expo Australia. 994RO.
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0: The Talk of Central Queensland, 994RO. We're broadcasting live at the Regional Safety Expo Australia in the Robert Schwarton Pavilion at the Rockhampton Showgrounds. And one area of safety, workplace health and safety, is drug and alcohol testing, which is really interesting. Sarah Bird is with me from Alkalizer Technology. Hello.
1: Hello, how are you?
0: I'm fantastic. What about yourself?
1: Amazing. Best conference ever.
0: What's been good about today?
1: It has been really good conversations. So it hasn't been a lot of people through, but the conversations that we have had have been amazing.
0: Yeah.
1: And everyone's actually interested in talking to us, which has been really good.
0: All right. I'm a little bit nervous because you've got a device in your hand, which we'll get to in a second. But tell us about Alkalizer Technologies.
1: So Alkalizer have been around for 35 years. We are Australian owned. We manufacture our breathalyzers in Perth. So it's a nice little story. It actually started in someone's garage in Cleveland, in Queensland,
0: wow.
1: Brisbane. And he's actually still around now. He only works a couple of days every fortnight because he just loves it. It's a good little hobby.
0: Yeah. Now, obviously, you're talking about businesses and drug and alcohol testing for businesses. What about personal devices? Do you do those too?
1: Yeah, we definitely do personal devices as well. It's extremely important that people actually do have breathalyzers if they do drink at pubs frequently. Yeah. Because something that people don't know is it's the next day that they might still be over the limit.
0: Yes.
1: Only a little bit, but you might still be over.
0: And what about how accurate are they?
1: So our breathalyzers are police grade accuracy.
0: Yep.
1: So they are as accurate as you can get.
0: Because it's always strange, and I mean, I'm not telling you anything you don't know, and certainly for the broader audience, sometimes you think, I'm going to be under the limit here, I'm fine, I'm not a problem,
1: yep.
0: And you do one of those personal breathalyzers, or someone tests you, and you're way over, and alternatively, the other way around, you think, oh, I'm not right to drive here, and you could be under. It's too hard to know from a personal point of view, and you can follow all the rules,
1: yep.
0: But sometimes they just don't work.
1: Yep, that's right, and every day can be different, you know, it'll depend on how many drinks you've had, what you've had to eat,
0: yep.
1: How much sleep you've had, like there's so many different factors what can like affect a result.
0: Because I had a friend just recently and we'd gone out the night before. He drove home early the next day and I said, what are you doing? You would have been over. And he said, no, I tested myself and he was fine. That just blew me away. I couldn't believe it because he had a few. So you just
1: never
0: know. All right, so what are we going to do here?
1: Okay, so I have the LE5 breathalyzer, which is actually the breathalyzer used on the TV show RBT,
0: okay.
1: By the police, because
0: yes.
1: We do look after a lot of police forces in
0: Australia.
1: I love
0: that show, yes.
1: Yep. So I also have mouth spray. So what I'm going to get you to do is spray your mouth with the mouth spray.
0: Should we do a test first?
1: Yes, okay.
0: Because I did have
1: let's
0: a couple of drinks
1: sure.
0: last night at that
1: yes.
0: event.
1: Yes, yes. Make right. sure. Let's make sure you're zero.
0: Right.
1: Just keep blowing until I say stop. Oh, you're blowing a little bit too hard.
0: Sorry. Oh, did I blow? I blow too hard.
1: Too hard, too hard.
0: Okay.
1: Slow
0: right.
1: and steady wins the race. Yep, that's it. Keep going.
0: Oh.
1: Wait. Okay, wait. Wait.
0: Oh, okay.
1: Okay, ready?
0: Okay.
1: Okay. Yep, that's it.
0: Okay. I get nervous.
1: I was nervous then for a second
0: okay.
1: too. Okay, it's zero.
0: Zero. I'm zero.
1: Zero, zero, zero.
0: Whew. Okay.
1: Okay. Now,
0: fantastic.
1: You're going to spray your mouth with this mouth spray.
0: Okay.
1: Which does contain alcohol. I've actually been doing a little bit of a...
0: So this is just a Listerine mouth spray?
1: Yep.
0: Okay.
1: Yep. And what a lot of people don't know is sometimes it actually can come up with a positive result.
0: Okay.
1: Okay, three sprays is definitely.
0: Okay, yep.
1: Yeah. You're going to blow this thing up.
0: Am I really?
1: Yep.
0: From three...
1: Three sprays of a mouth, yep.
0: Okay. All right,
1: yep.
0: Let's go.
1: All right. Slow and steady. Yeah. Yep. You're good. So the bar's filling up orange because that means you definitely have... And
0: no
1: you
0: way.
1: Are 0.105.
0: 0.105 from spray, mouth
1: you're
0: spray.
1: You're smashed.
0: I don't feel it.
1: No driving for you.
0: Isn't
1: but
0: incredible?
1: In about, I'd say, 5 minutes, you'll be zero. It is just mouth alcohol.
0: So, I mean, that's a big lesson to learn, isn't it? Right there. First of all, these are obviously important for businesses. Businesses buy these, but the personal ones too. If we want to buy those, where do we get them from?
1: Online, www.alkalizer.com. You can definitely buy them online. They're readily available. We have them in stock in Perth.
0: Wow. So I'm drunk and I don't even feel it.
1: That's right.
0: That's
1: exactly.
0: A shame. There you go.
1: Yeah.
0: Lovely to meet you.
1: Thank you.
0: And all your team. I mean, you're just terrific. So
1: yep.
0: Well done and thanks for coming along.
1: Thank you so much for having me.
0: How about that? Wasn't that an interesting exercise? It's 994RO, so Alkalizer Technologies.
2: 4RO is hitting the streets.
0: Hi, it's Aaron. We've been talking about this for a while. The Regional Safety Expo Australia is here Thursday at the Robert Swarton Pavilion at the Rockhampton Showgrounds. 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Don't miss it. 8 to 11 this Thursday, the Regional Safety Expo Australia.
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0: The talk of Central Queensland, 994RO at the Regional Safety Expo Australia at the Robert Schwarton Pavilion at the showgrounds. Megan Jarvis is with me. Hello.
1: Hello.
0: Great to talk to you. I'm thinking about how I introduce you, because last night you were introduced as a ninja warrior, a former stunt double, a BMX champion, and now you're in the area of mental health for people in the workplace.
1: Yes.
0: How do you fit it all in?
1: It's all in one area, really. Mental health, fitness, and movement is medicine. So it just flows. But I love spinning a lot of plates. That's the first thing I'll say. Absolutely.
0: So what do you want people to learn from your appearance here today?
1: The key thing is that we put a lot of emphasis on strategies and how we can implement EAP lines and that sort of, you know, the gloves and the PPE equipment. But really, the most important thing of safety is the person sitting next to you. So how well you're going with your focus, attention, how we can decrease fatigue on site. And of course, when we think of fatigue, we think of sleep, deprivation, things like that. But fatigue really happens when we get unfocused and we stop paying attention, because the average Australian right now is sitting for 7 to 8 hours a day without any movement. So getting up every hour on the hour, just doing a few arm swings, biologically, and this is, you know, from a physio perspective, helps us start burning through fat, decreases the risk of type 2 diabetes by getting our enzymes starting to assist with glucose and those sort of elements that build up in the body. But it's so simple.
0: I'm going to take some tips from that, because as you can probably imagine, my whole job is sitting. That's all I do is I sit. You made a couple of really good points last night, and I want to make sure that these get across. First of all, what's the one thing anybody can do to change their life tomorrow as far as health goes?
1: Super easy. It's hydrate.
0: Yeah.
1: Just drink more water. If you have a water bottle on you, your environment's really important. You'll just be more inclined to start drinking more. So stay hydrated. That's what we start with the guys out on site. A lot of resistance can happen when you come in. You say, all right, we're going to be doing movement and push-ups and boot camps. It's like, how about everybody just start with, and you've got it there.
0: I've got a bottle of water.
1: So,
0: and I've also got the guys around here. You've seen their water?
1: Yes, absolutely. We've got it right here.
0: Yeah, the magnesium water. There you go. You got it. The oxygen guys.
1: Water. The type of water that you drink is also really important. So making sure that it's alkalizing, which just means that it's actually getting into the cells to hydrate you.
0: Yeah, good. And you gave a breathing tip yesterday.
1: I did. I mean, breathing and breath work has now become something that everybody's, it's kind of a fad, but it's because it works. It decreases your stress and anxiety, and it gets you out of your sympathetic nervous system, which is your fight or flight, into your parasympathetic nervous system, which is your flow state, relaxed, calm, ready, what we all want to be in, what you're in right now on the radio. And that's just by breathing in for 4 seconds through your nose, holding at the top for four, and then instead of going out for four, I like to go out for seven. And it just, as we heard last night, just giving a little bit of a through the mouth.
0: So you're telling me drinking more water and breathing is good for us?
1: Yes, that's where it starts. You don't even need to be getting up and down out of your seat while you're on the radio, but that can help too in between guests.
0: Yes, better do that. Lovely to meet you. Thank you very much. What have you taken out of today?
1: I think the biggest takeaway, and I mentioned this earlier, is that people are looking for more face-to-face connection.
0: Yeah.
1: We do a lot of things that are telehealth and Zoom and, you know, virtual, but the more we get into the showing up for someone helps their mental health, their movement, their nutrition and hydration, and their overall outlook on life so much more. And being here at the expo, we're all sharing great ideas, and we wouldn't be able to do that as consistently if we weren't face-to-face like we are right now. So I think that connection point, and we're seeing it a lot out of COVID, it's nothing new, but we still turn to technology, and it's unfortunately, not making the same difference.
0: It's incredible. You've made a difference. Thank you very much.
1: Thank you so much.
0: Terrific. It's a shame it's not television, even though you are streaming, because I'd get you to do one of those high kicks.
1: Yes, but, absolutely.
0: But we are here at the Regional Safety Expo Australia. We're only here for another minute and a half. I'm just about to wrap up. Thank you very much for your time. I finished with a bang. Latest news, sport and weather next. Have a terrific day. Catch you bright and early tomorrow morning on the Boodles Big Breakfast.
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9: Hi, Harrison Preeve. A federal MP's been hospitalised following a car crash in Sydney. Ed Husic had been driving home along the M7 on Tuesday when a truck hit the rear of his vehicle. The Labor backbencher left with fractures, concussion and minor abrasions. He's since been released from hospital and is now recovering at home. Details of a near miss between two planes last month at Sydney Airport. A Qantas 737 given clearance by air traffic control to cross the main runway, despite another plane coming into land. Thankfully, another air traffic controller noticed the problem in time and no one was hurt. Donald Trump says he'd rather reach a deal with Iran than bomb them after threatening the country with devastating strikes if they don't reopen the Strait of Hormuz.
10: I'd rather make a deal because I don't want to kill people. I do not want to kill people. But we are talking. Let's see what happens.
9: A new survey suggests parents may be shaping their children's attitudes towards gambling. CQ University's Dr. Cassie Dipman has told the ABC seemingly harmless behaviours could increase the risk.
11: So getting them to pick lucky numbers in Keno, buying scratch tickets for them. But there was also some behaviours that were probably less harmless, asking children to play pokies with them or place a sports bet with their account.
9: Briefly, at least 21 people have been killed after Russia launched ballistic missile strikes on Ukraine. And scientists releasing the highest resolution images ever captured of the sun's surface.
2: Boost Fuel, still consistently the cheapest fuel prices in Rocky. 994RO, your sport now.
9: The Western Bulldogs in North Melbourne to open round 22 of the AFL tonight at Marvel, while in NRL it's a battle between the Titans and the Cowboys on the Gold Coast. And it looks like breakaway golf league LIV will stay afloat for now, with bosses confirming they've got support from a leading investor from next season. LIV chief Scott O'Neill says they're also looking to make players majority equity holders.
12: Man, it's a really exciting day. The chance to get to steward a league where it's majority owned by players, which has never been done before.
2: 4RO's Community File for Harvey Norman Furniture and Bedding.
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0: Sunny and light winds across Capricornia today as we head for a top of 26 degrees. Tomorrow, partly cloudy and 27, similar again on Friday. Yeppoon, 22 today. Gladstone getting to 24. Billawheel at 27.
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1: Very good morning to you. 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
0: Local, national, around the globe. When it happens, we've got it covered. 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
1: Marty's at Robina. Coming up, of course, this hour, Marty, we're going to talk a bit about Australian Crawl. What a great band. Marty's at Robina. Coming up, of course, this hour, Marty, we're going to talk a bit about Australian Crawl. What a great band.

0: It's a great clip.
1: Of Australian Crawl?
0: Yeah. It's a countdown clip of them singing, "Oh No, Not You Again."
1: Oh No, Not You Again. That's what people say when I walk into the building here. It's almost my ring, my dial tone here, my ring.
0: No.
1: So, mate,
0: I digress on.
1: Yeah, keep going.
0: Can I digress on something?
1: Yeah, sure.
0: Yeah. This is just my opinion, right?
1: Go for it.
0: There's a lot of contributors to inflation, right? But I'll give you a perfect example that just happened this morning. My son, who owns this unit that we live in, right?
1: Mm-hmm.
0: Townhouse in Robina. Beautiful. He wanted to get the certificate of insurance. You know how body corporate hold all those things?
1: Yeah.
0: Right? And they're legally obliged to provide it to you.
1: Mm-hmm.
0: Well, you know what happened? Guess how much they're charging him for wanting his own certificate because he just happens to...
1: Oh, to get the copy of it. Oh, I don't know. You can take it to Kmart, get it done for a dollar. How much are they charging?
0: Yeah, $39.
1: Fantastic. What great profit.
0: This is like people doing nothing. I don't want to offend everyone in insurance business, but really, $39 to online send him his own certificate of insurance.
1: Mm. What's it worth to him, though? That's what they'll say. What's it worth to him? Maybe invent a number between 1 and 100 and, oh, we'll settle on 39. We've given it to you for a discount price.
0: Inny, minny, miny, mo, Gary.
1: Yeah, they were very good, the Three Stooges. Oh, no, it was Larry, Curly and Mo, not inny, minny. Mate, on the Australian Crawl front, is there a question you want answered about Australian Crawl?
0: There's actually a question. Good that you came back to it.
1: Good.
0: I heard many times that...
1: It was there. There was a question. He was going to ask a question.
0: Yeah. And then I saw him, a sign of his at Twin Towns about 6 weeks ago when we happened to be there, that he was doing the tribute show. And the tickets were $89 a pop, Gary.
1: Well, that's twice the price of the certificate for insurance. But
0: I know. And way beyond my budget as a pensioner our budget.
1: Yeah. But you love James Rain used to rubbish the band and now he's out there doing the tribute. That's your question.
0: Money from tribute shows.
1: Yeah, wouldn't be. All right, mate.
0: Amazing.
1: Well, I tell you what, let's talk a little bit of Australian Crawl with somebody who knows all about it. Good on you, Marty. That's Marty at Robina.

0: like my theme song. Not You Again. They sold over 1 million records. They ruled the airwaves. So many sold out tours, a Beach Babe image, all of this stuff. But there was this darker reality, bitter financial disputes, chart failures, devastating tragedies. And one bloke has lifted the lid on it all. He's written a biography. It's called Reckless, which makes perfect sense. His name is Jeff After, and he joins us. Jeff, this sounds like it must have been an emotionally draining job to write this book.
1: It was a tough journey. Good to speak with you, Gary. Yeah, it was a tough ride. It was 5 years in the writing, this book. But, you know, for me, it goes back to all the way back to 1979 when I first saw the band play what was their, I found out later, their second ever Sydney gig at the Horton Pavilion, opening for The Knack. Do you remember The Knack?
0: I do. My Sharona, one hit, but it came back three times, was top of the charts three times.
1: Well, no one knew who Australian Crew was. That was the support band, and they came on, and they were terrific, you know, really dynamic, lots of energy. But everybody kept saying, what's with the guy's arms? Because James Rand had broken both his wrists and he was wearing plaster casts. And everybody, I think, was convinced it was a gimmick.
0: I thought everyone thought he was writing the lyrics down on the cast. That's what I thought.
1: Cheat sheet.
0: The cheat sheet. I mean, you've gone from being the sweaty fan in the crowd. I'm not suggesting that you didn't handle
1: it. Very sweaty, Gary. Very.
0: I mean, you've now written this definitive biography. Do you think, has it been authorised? Are they happy?
1: It's somewhere between unauthorised and authorised, purely because what I wanted to do was speak to the four surviving members of the classic lineup. Mm. So that's Simon Binks, the guitarist, Bill McDonough, the drummer, Paul Williams, the bass player, and James Rain, because obviously Brad Robertson and Guy McDonough are no longer with us. Mm. Those were the guys, and three of them were very, very agreeable, incredibly forthcoming, but James Rain held off for his own reasons. I think he might be working on

0: a memoir. I'm not sure, but you know, so it's let's say it's. I can't say official or authorized, but I'd certainly say, I'd like to think authoritative. Yeah. It's, you know, the guys in the band have read it and are very comfortable in most parts with what's in the book. But at least one of them has said to me that revisiting the history, while there's some incredible highs, it also brings on what he feels like is a case of rock and roll PTSD. So, you know, it did get very, very difficult within the band during what was a relatively short run, you know, 5 or 6 years in the spotlight.
1: But boy, weren't they in the spotlight. I mean, it sounds like it was a cathartic exercise for everybody involved. I mean, they were the ultimate kind of carefree beach culture Australian thing. One wag here said maybe they should have called themselves Australian Brawl, some of the things we're hearing.
0: Well, there was that, yes. That's not too far from the truth. But look, it's a classic. To me, it's a sort of textbook study of what can happen with a band. Yet we always tend to overlook that when groups, and this goes back to bands such as the Beatles and the Rolling Stones, when they start out, they're just young guys. You know, they're in their early 20s, not a lot of life experience, thrown into the deep end of not just playing music and performing to crowds, but dealing with media and spotlight and attention and fans and money and business and all these things that, you know, I wouldn't entrust on anyone under about 40, frankly.
1: No.
0: And yet, here they are in the thick of it. And, you know, problems develop pretty quickly, particularly after the success of their first two records, The Boys Light Up and Sirocco, which were just mad hits. Those sold, I think, about 500,000 copies between them, which, you know, in Australian music circles is crazy numbers. So, yeah, things got very big very quickly, which unfortunately and inevitably leads to problems. You know, factions open up within bands. It's a part of the process, sadly.
1: Things don't seem. That's kind of it, isn't it? There's a lot of prophetic lines in there when you start to read through this and start to look at some of the song titles. You think there's this big disconnect between what was this kind of glam image and the reality going on behind the scenes. I get it, young people not quite able to cope, but what happened in 1984, they're on the cusp of a major American breakthrough, David Giffen's record company, Giffen Records, and of course, Guy McDonough died. Dreadful.
0: Yeah, you know, there are a number of tragedies within the Australian Crawl story, because that's the first and probably the biggest. Guy was, he'd been brought into the band by the time of their second record, and he was either wrote or co-wrote Oh No, Not You Again, Errol, you know, big hit songs for the band. And he also did, people don't know this, he sang lead vocals on the songs that he recorded, but he had a voice that was eerily similar to James Raine. Mm. No one told the difference. So he was a really key player in the band. He got viral pneumonia. He died. And as you say, just at a point where the band, thanks to the, oddly enough, the good graces of Duran Duran, had been able to score a big support act, a big support role for them in the UK. And then Duran Duran said, we're going to America, 80-city tour, you're coming with us. And they got a record deal. They got management interest from a guy called Tommy Mottola, who went on to manage and marry Mariah Carey. Big, big players. But with Guy's death, basically the wheels came off. You know, they were on shutdown. There's another song. Shutdown for almost the better part of a year. And by the time they got back on the road and started recording and playing again, the momentum was gone. And the American, you know, the kingmakers who were interested in them had moved on to other acts. It was a real loss, real shame.
1: And it is, because Australian Crawl, what a great name for a band. It really is a great name, a great swimming stroke as well, a great way to save yourself from drowning if you ever drop out of in the middle of the ocean. But there was everything about the band was right. There was glamorous front man with his arms no longer in plaster. I mean, everything was going right, and suddenly, boom, it stopped. I mean, that would be hard to face yeah, as you've got your ego driving you forward and suddenly reality hits.
0: Yeah, and then watching bands like Men at Work, who, you know, very Australian, in excess, sort of move into the position that Australian Crawl were jockeying for and have this incredible success. Yeah, it would be very, very frustrating. And even with James Raine's subsequent solo career, he never quite cracked it in America. So it was really their great missed opportunity, not because of any shortcomings on their part, but simply because of the tragedy of losing a key member of the band and, you know, basically going into mourning for that period of time. And things move fast in the music business, you know, and this is a classic example of that. By the time they'd picked up the pieces, their backers had forgotten about them and moved on.
1: Eventually, nostalgia too has kind of become the way in which a lot of us recreate our great memories. But what a terrific time in Australian music, 79 through to the mid-80s, that they were at the heart of. They came out with this album, Between a Rock and a Hard Place, again, another metaphor. It cost $500,000, a lot of money, but it failed dismally. I think it topped about 11, I think, in the charts.
0: Yeah, and it was their own money too, because by this time they'd set up their own record company and taken their management in-house, and basically, because they saw how much money the record companies and management and various other people make from their services, they decided to look after everything themselves, but unfortunately came up with a record that wasn't very, if you listen to it, it's hard to actually acknowledge that it's Australian Crawl. It sounds so unlike anything that came before. Not that it's terrible, mind you. It's just too different. People didn't know what to make of it. Mm. And by the time of that last record, Simon Binks, the guitarist, he'd quit. Paul Williams, the bass player, had quit. Bill McDonough, the drummer, had been fired. Guy was dead. You know, the wheels had really fallen off by that stage. And yet they were forced to go back out on the road for another year to pay the debts that they'd accumulated. So it was not a happy ending by any means. And yet, hang on, 40 years later, what's happening? They're back.
1: Nostalgia tour, I guess. Was there a surprising revelation amongst all of those when you've interviewed the band members? Was there something that really jumped out at you?
0: Look, I spend a lot of time talking about, you know, the unfortunate demise of the band, but I will say that during their peak and when the band were really like a band of brothers, you know, like a gang, they were having the time of their lives. Paul Williams, the bass player in particular, told me some hilarious stories about very lively nights at a particular hotspot in Sydney called the Siebel Townhouse. It was the place where all visiting musicians stayed. It's up in King's Cross.
1: Yeah, I know where it is.
0: And they have a very, let's say they have a very, the management has a very permissive attitude towards their guests. Can we say that?
1: Well, it was the 70s and the 80s, mate. That really is a superfluous statement.
0: Let's just say that
1: it was rock and roll, right?
0: Yeah, there's some stories in the book that'll get your heart racing, but some of them are very funny. One involving Mark Knopfler from Dire Straits.
1: Great guy.
0: Yeah. A bathroom and his shoes. I'm not going to say anymore.
1: I had a drink with Mark Knopfler at the Park Royal, or Royal on the Park, as they call it now here in Brisbane, when they toured back when they were at the top of the pops back in, 79, 80, whatever it was. And he went to bed early. He wasn't much of a rock star, really. He just wanted to go back to the room with the wife. That was all good and have a nice time. But anyway.
0: He's probably working on another million-dollar riff in his room somewhere.
1: Oh, isn't he something else? Now, listen, what do you think, though, on a lighter note, that great song, Errol, I would do anything just to be like him. And we know it was about Errol Flynn, the Tasmanian who made movies. A lot of younger people wouldn't know he was an Australian, but it's now getting a second life at the Sydney Cricket Ground. It's the goal-kicking theme, have a listen to this, for the Sydney Swans star, Errol Golden.

0: mean, it's just so much fun. The crowd goes crazy when you come and sing as a goal. I mean, it's right up there with Neil Diamond's Sweet Caroline kind of thing, or John Denver's Country Roads. I mean, it's fantastic, isn't it?
1: I would have loved to have talked to Errol about that, because I think he was born about 20 years after the song came out. So it would have been a bit of a mystery to him.
0: Where the hell did this come from?
1: Yeah, you're right. I mean, and, you know, interestingly, people have said to me, what's Australian Crawl's legacy? Well, it's a simple fact that things like that can happen with their music.
0: Yeah.
1: You know, I rarely have a day where I'm off to, say, have a coffee or go shopping or whatever, any public kind of space, there's an Australian Crawl song playing.
0: Yeah.
1: It's inevitable, you know. And it's not always just, say, Reckless. It could be Beautiful People. It could be Errol. Oh, No, Not You Again, Downhearted. Any of those songs. So they've got a great catalogue for a band that was only together for really, what, half a dozen years, 6 or 7 years. And the legacy is the simple fact that those songs just keep on giving. I think we'll be hearing Reckless, the song, in 40, 50 years' time. I think it's an Aussie classic.
0: Yeah, indeed. Well, that's the book name, Reckless, The Saga of Australian Crawl. Jeff Apter's the author. Congratulations, mate, on the book. Really appreciate it. Reminiscing a little bit about Australian Crawl. You got your favourite Australian Crawl song? Let me know. 133-882 is a couple.

0: a saga, Australian crawl, stuff I never knew, and it's great to hear it. Well done to Jeff Apter. 133-882. Thanks to Watch Smoke Alarms here at 4BC. 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
0: Carla Banaska is going to be out at Eden's Hill this afternoon. 4BC Drives Shouts event happening from 3. So if you're amongst the first 20 to wander out, say, hi, Carla. How you going? She'll buy you a drink. But if you sleaze on her, you won't be. Just be nice to her because she's mad. And she knows a way of getting you if you're not. Pretty simple. Tom and Hamilton, you have a bit of a memory of Australian Crawl, their very first trip to Brisbane.
10: Yes, sure do, Gary. I was at their very first performance in Brisbane, which is at the Hotel Brisbane. You might remember that back in the day.
0: I do.
10: 150 people, and the tiny room they had, it was electric, and they were playing at Cloudland on the Friday night.
0: Mm-hmm.
10: Me and my mate said, yeah, we've got to go along there and check them out. But the concert was promoted by 4IP.
0: Yeah, I think I promoted it.
10: Was there.
0: Yeah.
10: You probably did.
0: I think I was there that night at Cloudland all those years ago. I remember going to Cloudland thinking, where are the people? It wasn't enough people. Cloudland was too big a venue for a band no one knew. That's the problem.
10: And it was about the same 150 people at Cloudland on the Friday night. And the place was just, there was just no energy. If you can remember back then, yes, you're quite right. There was hardly anybody there.
0: I used to love Cloudland because you could stand in the middle of the floor and bounce and just keep bouncing. Remember, it was built for ballroom dancing back in the day.
10: Yep.
0: It was.
10: Yep. And the speakers were all tied back Gary, so that, you know, you could see the ropes that tied them back going tight, slack. They move so much.
0: It did. It was terrific. But anyway, right, still love Australian Crawl. You still love them?
10: Yes. Of course. I've got tickets to go and see them.
0: Well done. The Reminiscence Tour is on, and Tom from Hamilton is going to be there. I love that. Cloudland, what a great memory. What a great venue. But you can't have 150 in a room that takes 2,000. Doesn't work. We're understanding that stellar picture of James Rain. He had two broken wrists. He was hit by a car in Swanston Street, Melbourne, 1979, just as they're about to make a debut on Countdown, right? They're going out to the ABC studios in Melbourne, and he's broken his wrist. He's gone there. No, he didn't have crib notes on his casks. He didn't. But that's what happened. People then said the myth was he had a surfing accident. It was all part of the image. Great memories. Got your own 133-882. It's 11:30. Detectives have charged a man with manslaughter following a fatal crash in far north Queensland. Chloe, what's the latest?
11: The 36-year-old is accused of stealing a ute from Palm Cove yesterday and was later involved in a head-on collision with two cars before fleeing. A 25-year-old woman died at the scene. Four people were taken to hospital. A toddler has been found unharmed at the scene of a suspected murder-suicide in outback Queensland. A 45-year-old man and a 23-year-old woman were located deceased following an almost eight-hour standoff with police in Charleville. Australia will modernise its national breast cancer screening program by moving beyond traditional mammograms. Under a newly endorsed framework, women will be offered multi-tiered screening pathways based on lifestyle, family history and personal risks. In sport, Dolphins skipper Tom Gilbert won't take the struggling Broncos for granted in Saturday's battle for Brisbane. The reigning premiers are out for the final race but hold a 6-1 record in their crosstown rivalry. And Gary Georgakondek will have more news at midday.
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0: We're just reminiscing about how many great songs are around. And the Doobie Brothers. The Doobie Brothers are one that I always love. They are still touring America. They're doing like about 80 different venues at the moment. They put out a new studio album the last 12 months. They're still singing right. They got Michael McDonald back in there. Some people think he mumbles too much, but in his songs, but he did What a Fool Believes and all those sorts of songs. But the Doobie Brothers have really still got it too. It's fantastic. Australian Crawl, well, James Rain and a band, they're getting around. They're doing their thing. Gary at Mount Nebo, you're a big fan of Aussie Crawl.
22: Good morning, or is it good afternoon?
0: Still morning, mate, generally.
22: And then go back to the Doobie Brothers. China Grove was a great bloody song.
0: Oh, yeah, no doubt about it. Taking it to the streets, I still like that. Michael McDonald singing that song, like that song too.
22: Oh, I've still got the vinyl. All right, but Aussie Crawl, there was a song called Indisposed.
0: Yes.
22: And then you mentioned Shutdown and Errol and all the other ones, and I thought, no, Indisposed, and I just forgot about it. And then 2 seconds later, it comes across your station that he broke his wrist, got hit by a car. Now, the first line of Indisposed is, he got hit by a car, now he's lying on the tar. I'm just wondering whether that was a song.
0: Fair chance, there is. Perchance, you know, you'd have to play it. I love it. He got hit by a car. Now he's on the tar. It would have hurt. That's Gary at Mount Nebo. I feel like Rock and Roll Radio is back here at 4BC. We've been talking about Australian Crawl this morning because that new biography, Reckless, is out, and it's fantastic. It's a terrific book, but great memories. Drew wants to know about Australian Crawl. Do any of the albums come with English translations? See, that's funny. Michael says, don't forget about the Skyhooks. Never, ever forgot about the Skyhooks. Philip from Ipswich sent me an email. Thank you, Philip. Mornings at 4bc.com.au. He said, Gary, recently I saw the Australian government handed out $68 million to media outlets and journalists around Australia. In some cases, they say it's to bolster their salary. Really? So my question is, should those journalists or media companies who interview government ministers declare they are actually on the government payroll before the interview begins? And if not, then why not? I don't think they're on the government payroll, but it seems there's money grants being put out to a lot of regional media outlets. In fact, I've done a bit of a sounding around the building here. We've all decided we're actually paying for it here with the tax we're paying. Is it to curry favour with the government? Oh, do you reckon they'd use taxpayer funds to try and get favourable comment? Not working here so far. Philip from Ipswich says, in fairness, maybe the opposition has done it before. Well, either way, there is money that's gone out to try and keep media outlets that otherwise might have faltered from faltering. And we think it's important to keep it as live and as local as it humanly is possible. We understand that. That's what commercial media does. Speaking about commercial media. Yeah. After midday today, Michael McLaren is here with his program between midday and three.
23: Good morning, Gary.
0: My friend, we have been talking expansively about Australian Crawl because this fantastic biography that's out. And Jeff Apter, what a terrific bloke. to talk to. He's so enthusiastic, knows all the stuff. And then we've just found out how dysfunctional. We think it should be renamed Australian Brawl as a band.
3: Bring back the Biff.
0: Is it the Australian Biff? Exactly.
3: Yeah.
0: I love the stories.
3: Yeah. Why not?
0: Yeah, it's been a pretty exciting little reminisce. And in fact, I found a bloke that in fact went to a concert that I think I would have helped promote when I was at a radio station which no longer exists here in Brisbane called 4IP, in the old Cloudland Ballroom, which also no longer exists because they demolished it. It was big during the Second World War, and it was only 150 people turned up to see Australian Crawl in their first tour to Brisbane. I love the reminiscence. Fantastic stuff.
3: There's always great stories, aren't there, about the people that saw the bands before they became famous. Mm. You know, they went to some RSL or they were down the back for some pub at 11 o'clock at night as the warm-up for someone. Anyway, they then became, within a decade, you know, these superstars.
0: Yeah.
3: Lucky people that saw it really all before it took off.
0: Yeah, exactly right. Talk about what's taking off. What is taking off this afternoon?
3: Well, that's a good question. We'll find out. Well, I'll tell you what isn't taking off is the cruise industry. It's going in reverse for some reason.
0: Really?
3: It seems to be it certainly is not a lack of Australians' appetite to get on cruise ships. We're probably the most keen cruisers in the world.
0: Or an island.
3: Well, yeah, there is that. A few of our ancestors took a cruise to come here, of course.
0: Exactly.
3: The situation is the usual sort of thing. Too much regulation, too much tape of varying colours, high tax, this, that and the other. And so the big cruise companies are saying, well, look, Australia's not worth it. You're a long way away anyway. We want to support your loyal customers, and a lot of international people want to have the joy of, you know, sailing through the heads into Sydney Harbour, for example, or whatever. But they said, it just doesn't economically stack up. So I'll speak to Joel Katz, who's the Executive Director of the Cruise Lines International Association, and try to get to the bottom of that because, you know, we don't want to regulate away business. I wouldn't have thought, Gary, but we're pretty good at doing that at the moment, aren't we?
0: Well, absolutely. And you're right about the fact that they've got to fill the ships. And they've got to keep them being filled. Otherwise, the ships are going to be deployed where they can keep them filled. That's what happens. So you do a three-day cruise. Sounds like Gilligan's Island, doesn't it, on the SS Minnow. But you can go you can go out from Brisbane and do a bit of a scoot around the sort of Coral Sea. Maybe you could get to another country, probably 5 days.
3: But the thing is, it's all the knock-on things as well.
0: Like, yeah.
3: You know, a cruise ship comes into, say, the Brisbane port. Mm. Well, then all the local providors and suppliers and the fruit and veg and so on, they all supplied the boat so that it can then go on that, you know, trip around the Pacific or whatever the case is. And so there's all of these bits of industry which will lose out.
0: Exactly.
3: Unless we get this right. So I'll speak about that. Anna's here with entertainment. Jim with another great Sydney cider / Brisbaneite story for us today. And Aidan Morrison, who's, he's good. He's good on this energy stuff from the Centre for Independent Studies. I'll get him to lay in on Chris Bowen's National Press Club address yesterday and this determination from Bowen to override the states on how to power the data centres. I just don't think Bowen's got this one worked out at all.
0: Yeah, but he's too busy. At 40,000 feet at the moment, the kind of expense involved in him travelling around the world.
3: Well, calculating all that CO2 emission, the footprint must take up so much time.
0: Yeah, I know.
3: In business class.
0: I know. Well, first class. Oh, no, it's all business class. You're right. Yeah.
3: I once saw a very prominent green politician at the business class lounge for Singapore Airlines, and I felt like going up to the senator and saying, listen, sure you don't want to go down the back? But anyway,
0: I had a Labor person. I can't say who they are because he's no longer with us. But I said to him, "But you don't live in your electorate." He said, "You don't have to live in the swamp to look after the swamp." Unquote. I mean, well, talk about
3: you. Sure, you don't want to name that person?
0: Well, no, because it's not fair. He's not alive anymore. But people of the people is what we want, isn't it? It doesn't matter whether you're Labor, Liberal, or Calathumpian. You just want people to be real. Surely,
3: a few New South Wales state Labor politicians over the years that had been, let's say, caught out living in the eastern suburbs when they should have been in the western suburbs.
0: Mm. A few of them are in the Bathurst jail as well. All right. Good on you.
3: Don't know about most ones.
0: Okay. Thanks, Michael McLaren. We're here after midday today on 4BC. No more stormy nights. Oh, yeah. No more cloudy days. See, now there is a band that has never gone away. That's the Eagles from the Long Road Out of Eden album, which I think, I'm going to be controversial, I think it's even better than Hotel California. Oh, the phones will blow up. No more cloudy days. Let's talk about the weather. Partly cloudy, though, unfortunately, for Brisbane. Top of 24, which means mostly sunny. Top of 22 for Wellington Point and Ipswich, 25 degrees. Logan Central, 23. And 22 on the Gold Coast, 23 Redcliffe. Caboolture, 25. Noosa Heads, 23. Rockhampton, yeah, mostly sunny, which is a better way of saying partly cloudy. Top of 26 degrees, and the outlook is sunny. Top of 24 over southeast Queensland. Charters Tower, sunny, 27. Charleville, partly cloudy, and 25. Emerald, yeah, the same thing. Mostly sunny, top of 26. Gundawindi, 21 degrees. Longreach, mostly sunny, 28. Sunny at Mount Isa, not even a mostly. It is sunny, 29 degrees. Kingaroy, partly cloudy, 23, and Roma, partly cloudy, otherwise known as mostly sunny, and a top of 24 degrees. See, I like to rewrite the weather report. Why is it so negative? Is cloud a problem? We want a bit of rain. So do you want to hear it's going to be a bit cloudy or mostly sunny? Yeah, phone's gone crazy because I said I think that Long Road Out of Eden album was superior in some ways. I'm in trouble now. Quarter to midday.
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1: At 11 to midday, and if your call number 8 right now, 1-3-882, you'll get a chance to go along and be part of Buzz Attack. It's the wildest, most immersive game show experience. You and your squad are the stars, and it is enormous fun. Bit of tech involved, but a bit of fun. It's sort of like a quiz night, but with technology involved. You can get tickets at feverup.com, and we've got a family pass to give away to Buzz Attack. Could be a whole lot of fun for you. I tell you what, talking about technology being involved, a New Zealand politician has taken working from home a little too literally. They've logged into an official council meeting straight from her. I don't get this. Why from her bathroom? It's like, it looks like something out of the Saw movie. There's tiles in the background, cutting comments, isn't it? And she's from Dunedin City Councillor Joe Gaylor. She's raised eyebrows and probably a few smiles as well. She turned a live stream debate with a clothes rack full of laundry, clearly in the background. She's turned it into a farce. The mayor of Dunedin, Sophie Barker, was quick to step in before things got a little bit more exposed. I mean, seriously, frilly knickers? You can imagine this. It's quite frightening. And she said, you know, look, Councillor, there's something we can see in the background.
2: Can you hear me? Yeah, you might want to move your camera.
3: Why?
2: I can see your washing.
3: Oh, okay.
2: I'm just suggesting. But anyway, please.
3: Can you see me?
2: Yes, we can.
3: Oh, that's great. Okay, you can see my washing, you can see me. It's no problem.
1: It wasn't really the drying rack in the background, which had viewers a little bit on edge. You see, at one point during her contribution, it focused on local government reform. A mysterious dark figure can be seen behind a door in the background. It looked like it was in the shower. It really did. It looked like somebody was in the shower. Was it a bloke? Was she holding somebody hostage? As I said, it looks a bit like a scene out of the Saw movie. That's what people are asking. It's not the first time the council in Dunedin has made headlines. The then councillor, David Pinson Pope, back in 2020, was caught with his pants down, appearing on a Zoom call while being in his office in a suit and jacket and bare legs. You see, that's what we do. Everything from waist up is for show, and everything from there down is not. But this bloke sort of crossed the boundaries. Hasn't Dunedin actually got a council chamber? Or maybe she was in the council chamber. It was a different chamber. Oh, there it is. Stuart at Regent's Park has won the Buzz Attack family pass. Well done to you, Stuart. Well done. Anyway, we're busy program today, as always, trying to keep things moving. We spoke about goats and the need to trust farmers. We also spoke to Emma Lovell's husband, Lee. A high court yesterday made an historic decision to overturn his wife's murderer's reduced sentence. And you can hear all of that, along with the CEO of Family Daycare Australia, Andrew Patterson, and the new trial aiming to smash regional childcare wait lists. And, of course, Jeff Apter, who's released a biography entitled Reckless, The Saga of Australian Crawl. You can catch it all up on the 4BC Mornings podcast, the 4BC app available from every good app store. You can also check out the 4BC YouTube page for all sorts of highlights from this radio station. But there has been, as is our wont at this time of day, to look at a couple of stories which we've found left over from all around the world. Let's have a look at some of the weird, some of the wacky.
4: How bizarre!
1: Heading down south of the border, first off, tactical police swarmed a Sydney entertainment precinct after reports of an armed bloke carrying a gun and wearing a bulletproof vest. It turns out the 35-year-old pizza shop owner was just attending a heroes and villains-themed work party at a bowling alley. He was arrested when he stepped outside for a smoke. His colleagues were inside dressed as Pikachu and the killer from Scream. Officers seized a plastic replica gun, fake police badge, plastic handcuffs, and a cardboard box labelled "hard drugs" written in a giant marker pen. While he managed to get bail, he was still charged with possessing an unregistered pistol and offensive behaviour. Look, he might know how to deliver a great pepperoni, but when it comes to picking a party outfit, his judgment is seriously undercooked.
4: How bizarre!
1: Forget blood doping and syringes. The Tour de France is now facing a cheating scandal involving padded bras. Several cycling teams have lodged official complaints accusing riders of stuffing their sports bras during time trials to try and gain some sort of aerodynamic edge. Or maybe to flatten it, I don't know. Aerodynamic experts say a rounder chest reduces drag, smoothing out airflow and shaving precious seconds off a rider's time, prompting furious competitors to demand mandatory closed tent bra inspections before every race to make sure no one is packing extra padding under their skin suits. Anyway, look, we know athletics and elite athletes are always searching for that extra 1%, but getting busted for smuggling contraband down your front is... I would have thought a brand new low. I know. Heading over to Brazil, where state politics is going to the animals. Politicians in a local legislature were getting ready to cast an official vote when a herd of capybaras casually strolled through the front doors. Now, these are notoriously chill rodents. They can weigh up to 80 kilograms. They stepped inside from a nearby park to inspect the proceedings, and the local parliamentary staff had to step in and try to usher the massive South American mammals back outside before they could disrupt the session. Staff admitted that the capybaras show up every so often, that everyone is pretty much used to seeing them around. But considering how most political debates go down, having a few extra peaceful giant rodents in the chamber probably is a massive improvement. That is just too bizarre for me. 133-882. Thanks to Watch Smoke Alarms. It's 5 to midday.
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6: 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The Regional Safety Expo Australia is here Thursday at the Robert Schwarton Pavilion at the Rockhampton Showgrounds. 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Don't miss it. 8 to 11 this Thursday, the Regional Safety Expo Australia.
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4: A minute to midday, we heard how Andrew Liveris, the bloke putting the Olympics together, he's a very established, internationally admired businessman. He's going to travel to New York to get to billions, hopefully from big corporates to help us build stuff here. I wish we could get some infrastructure. I love the idea of what Doug says. What's wrong with transport for the Olympics? Billy carts drawn by goats. They could be eating feral weeds as they go. Love how you think, Doug. But John says, why don't we sort of name things after altruistic people who are going to build public infrastructure? For the Brisbane Olympics, he said, I love the idea of Gina Arena. What do you think, Mrs. Reinhardt?
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7: In this bulletin, tragic deaths rock a rural town, more bird flu cases confirmed and another review into the state's DNA bungle. It's midday. Good afternoon. I'm Georgia Kondek. A town in outback Queensland has been rocked by tragedy overnight following a suspected murder-suicide. Georgina Winter reports.
8: Several streets in Charleville were thrown into lockdown around 6 last night after police were called to a home on King Street following reports of an assault. A young child was removed from the residence early on before officers located a 45-year-old man and a 23-year-old woman deceased inside. A crime scene was established and the area was cordoned off for almost 8 hours while detectives conducted an investigation. Authorities say it's too soon to determine whether the incident is domestic violence related. The Ethical Standards Command is now reviewing the matter and a formal report is being prepared for the coroner. Georgina Winter reporting.
7: Emergency crews have located a man's body following a search and rescue operation in Logan. The 83-year-old failed to return home yesterday afternoon after heading out in his boat from the Carbrook boat ramp. Overnight, police have since located his unoccupied vessel with the man's body found this morning nearby. A man's been charged with manslaughter following a fatal crash in Far North Queensland. Chloe Affleck has more.
9: The Toyota Land Cruiser was reported stolen from an address in Palm Cove yesterday afternoon and involved in a head-on collision with two vehicles on the Smithfield bypass a short time later. One of the drivers, a 25-year-old woman, died at the scene, while four others were taken to hospital with non-life-threatening injuries. Police allege the accused then entered another car and forced a 71-year-old man to drive him away from the scene. He was later arrested and has since been charged with a string of offences, including manslaughter and dangerous operations of a vehicle while adversely affected by an intoxicating substance. He's due to appear in court today. Chloe Affleck reporting.
7: There have been another 16 confirmed bird flu cases in Victoria, with greater crest terns, a silver, gill and magpie found dead. The CSIRO has also confirmed another 6 cases in South Australia. There have now been 123 cases of H5 bird flu across the country. The cycling industry says stricter e-bike regulations are long overdue amid a surge in injuries caused by vehicles. The federal government is developing a national safety standard for e-bikes and other battery-powered devices. This will include a ban on high-powered vehicles to align with international settings. One Nation leader is accusing the nation's education system of being biased against her and the party. There have been revelations. Students across Australia are set to walk out of class next week, protesting the rise of the minor party. Pauline Hanson says it's the result of teachers promoting their own political views onto students.
10: I've had kids that have said to me, I wanted to do an essay on you, right? Because they said, do one on your hero. The teacher said, he said, I picked you. And the teacher said, no, you can't do it on her. She's too controversial.
7: Queensland police have withdrawn the betting charge against NRL star Brandon Smith. The South Sydney star was expected to face a hearing on the Gold Coast relating to allegations he supplied cocaine to a former teammate and insider knowledge to another friend, but the remaining drug supply charges will be adjourned to a later date. New robots will assist Forensic Science Queensland clear a backlog of DNA samples. The announcement comes as the lab faces fresh fears hundreds of DNA statements used in criminal cases could be riddled with errors. Attorney General Deb Frecklington says they'll be able to double operation capacity of samples.
11: When we came to government, there were over 600 of those rape kits sitting on a shelf in a fridge. We invested the money and we made sure those rape kits were cleared. Now, we also got to work and invested the money and made sure that the major crime backlog was reduced by 80%, that there are victims getting their justice quicker.
7: Hundreds of Qantas ground workers will vote on taking industrial action over safety standards and pay conditions. The Transport Workers Union claims Qantas is continuing low-wage tactics introduced under former boss Alan Joyce across its regional and freight operations. The TWU's National Assistant Secretary Emily McMullen says the move is a final resort for those at breaking point.
12: They're underemployed with not enough hours. They're on poverty level wages. And we've identified countless safety issues for this work group that Qantas are being very slow to respond to.
7: And Queensland tourism operators are reaping the rewards of AI and digital tools designed to boost business. Funded by the state's tourism department, the two-year initiative has generated 43,000 new customers and created nearly 200 additional jobs across the sector. Checking the markets, the All Ords is up 52 points at 9,457. Gold is trading at $4,290 an ounce. And one Australian dollar is buying 70.6 US cents.
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7: Dolphins skipper Tom Gilbert won't take the struggling Broncos for granted in Saturday's battle for Brisbane. The reigning premiers are out of the finals race, but hold a 6-1 record in the crosstown rivalry. Gilbert says the Finns will need to aim up this weekend.
14: They have been for so long one of the best teams in the competition, and you know, regardless where their season is at the moment, they're still the reigning premiers. And they've got some real threats across the board that do worry us and make us want to prepare really well.
7: Round 23 of the NRL kicks off tonight with the Cowboys taking on the Titans on the Gold Coast. Socceroos World Cup star Nestroy Iran-Kundra is on the cusp of finalising the biggest deal of his career. English Championship club Watford reportedly accepting Sporting Lisbon's $24.5 million offer of the young gun. Meanwhile, a soccer player has been killed after he was struck by lightning during a third-tier regional match in Thailand. 12 others were also injured. In rugby, Charlie Cale is expected to be named in his first Wallabies test in more than 2 years, with Les Kiz unveiling his side to face Japan. A major signing for the NBL, American guard Cole Anthony has inked a one-year deal with Melbourne United after 6 years with the NBA. And LIV Golf has secured a lead investor to keep the lights on, with the tournament now safeguarded till 2030. That's news and sport.
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Hi CQ, it's Doug Weber from Pat O'Driscoll Real Estate. That's two great family names that's been in our community, supporting our community for a very long time. I've been a CQ boy now for all of my 58 years, and I always say if you're looking to sell or buy, I like to make it a stress-free process.

0: partly cloudy for the rest of this afternoon with just light winds as we head for a top of 26 degrees for Rockhampton. Pretty similar again tomorrow. 22 for Yeppoon today, Gladstone 24, Pilliwheeler 26.
1: 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Have your say anytime on the Talk of Central Queensland, 994RO.
2: 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Yeah. This is Afternoons with Michael McLaren.
3: Well, good afternoon. Thank you for your company. Nice to be with you on this Thursday. Yeah, the voice is a little better than yesterday. There might still be a little bit of up and down involuntarily, but anyway, we're here. We're with you. Good to have your company. Jeez, it was busy yet. In fact, it's been busy for weeks. But if you want to have your say, get in early, 131873. That's the open line number. 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Just click on the feedback icon. Later today, I'll speak with Aidan Morrison. He's the energy expert at the Centre for Independent Studies. I know you love hearing from him. He explains things in great clarity. And I think it's times like this that we'd really need that sort of clarity, because we've got an energy minister under Chris Bowen. And of course, we sort of in a live stream way covered what he had to say yesterday when he was speaking at the press club. But we have an energy minister, it seems, at the moment that thinks that he can somehow overcome science and physics. I'm not sure what the end result's going to be, but I don't think it's going to be pretty, not for the Australian economy. And while we continue to have a moratorium on nuclear power, we are unnecessarily holding ourselves back. We are limiting our options. I've never understood, and I know we've been over this many, many times, but I've never really understood why we don't just lift the moratorium and then let the market decide whether atomology is a goer or not. Now, I know that sounds very naive, because you're saying to me, I sense this sort of telepathically, yeah, but Michael, the market doesn't decide anything in energy. The government decides all of it. They're not allowing a free market to operate. And you'd be quite right. But what we should do is allow the free market to operate. Let energy providers, be they in the coal space or the gas space, renewable space, atomic energy, whatever it happens to be, hydro, let them compete on the merits of that technology. Yes, you've got to have oversight of government because it's an integrated grid, so on and so forth, but let them compete on the merits of their arguments. Let the spreadsheets do the talking, not the minister. I mean, surely that's not a controversial thing to say. But it's where we're at. And we are paying for this arrogance in Canberra. Anyway, Aidan Morrison will join me about that. Because the new frontier isn't so much what you or I are going to be paying or whether we're going to have reliable electricity to boil the kettle or put on the stove. The new frontier is going to be these data centres. They are going to be absorbing enormous quantities of energy in the years ahead, and not too far down the track if all of the projections are on track. And what we're going to have to do is have abundant and reliable, yes, and also affordable electricity in the grid to make these a going concern. Because if we don't have domestic data centres, we're going to be relying on them in a different jurisdiction. And that just adds another layer of sovereign risk. So we should have them here. We could have them here. We have abundant energy at our fingertips here. But as I said at the start, we deny ourselves access to all of it, which is insane, because we're pretty much the only place around the world, certainly the only one in the G20, that does it. Now, either, as we keep saying, we know something all of them don't, or we're dopey. And I suspect on the betting averages, the latter is well and truly in front. So we'll look at that with Aidan. We'll, of course, have Jim with another episode of Sydney Sliders / Brisbaneites. Anna will be here with entertainment, and we'll go to the movies and see what's streaming. There's some good stuff at the moment, I know, and a whole lot more. So don't go anywhere. 131873, that is the open line number, if you would like to have your say. 14 past 12. Now, we'll get to all of the news of the day in just a moment, but I wanted to start by taking a little time to reflect on an opinion piece that I, in fact, read last night. It was in the Sydney Morning Herald, because it was actually a pretty disturbing article that I suspect echoes the sentiments of increasing numbers of young Australians. And unless we manage to address the sense of dread

0: that was expressed in it, then really, as a society, we're on a hiding to nothing. I'm referring to an opinion piece by Zoya Patel, who the byline describes as an author and freelance writer from Canberra. But read a little into the article and it becomes pretty clear a more apt description of Ms. Patel would be yet another millennial who's petrified about the world around her, scared about the future, convinced the climate is about to implode, and worried about all the sorts of buzzwords that are propelling these so-called democratic socialists to power over in the United States. Things like neoliberal capitalism, social and economic inequality, and what she describes as a rise in racism. Now, I know it'd be easy for conservative-minded people to simply interact with an article like this, roll the eyes, and dismiss it as yet another tome from a deluded left. But I think we need to tread a little more sensitively than that, because the sort of cry from the heart expressed in the article comes across as genuine and is no doubt shared by many of the author's contemporaries. So, what did Patel say? Well, in a nutshell, this was almost like a confession penned to a private diary. In some ways, we've heard the script before. The opening sentence pretty much says it all when she writes, and I quote, "When I was 27, I sat my partner down and told him in no uncertain terms that I couldn't reconcile having children with my growing climate dread," end quote. Now, in case you missed the thrust of where this is going, the second sentence made it plain as day, quote, "I was convinced, like many millennials, that bringing a child into the world that was slowly breaking down due to climate inaction was irresponsible." Now, she went on to say that sense of dread and helplessness seemed to outweigh her biological impulse to want to bring the next generation into the world, or, in her exact words, "it could ultimately taint my experience of parenthood." Anyway, as is often the case, things happen, and Zoya Patel fell pregnant and had a son. He's now about 2.5, I would say, judging by what she wrote in the Herald, but the actual realization of a child, sadly, doesn't seem to have erased this woman's fear for the future. If anything, it's only made things worse. As she went on to write, and I quote, "In the 2 and a bit years since becoming a mother, my existential dread has gotten much worse." In fact, as she went on to say, "Now I can actually see my kid living, breathing, growing up in a world where billionaires have more power than elected leaders. My fears for his future feel extremely loud." And for me, as a young father with a daughter not that much older than her son, this was the really sad part when she wrote, quote, "The joys of parenting are like intermittent ad breaks in an endless program of horrors." Wow. And as I said earlier, it's easy, perhaps natural, to simply dismiss this as the ramblings of a worrywart, one of the soft, deluded youngsters who've swollen the climate Kool-Aid and all of that sort of stuff. But I think these sorts of articles should actually serve as a catalyst for the sensible people out there to reassess what we're teaching our younger generations, how we're raising those generations, and what we need to do to help them realise that the glass isn't always half empty. Now, look, I don't know Zoya Patel from a bar of soap, but it's clear to me that people like her, and there are lots of them now, need to be taught how to see the positive potential in life. And I think it's incumbent upon those of us who can to reset the conversation and to explain why our best years are still ahead of us and that civilization on this planet actually has a very long shelf life. I mean, we should be steering these people to consume less TikTok feeds from the Greta Thunbergs of this world and more from the likes of Bjorn Lomborg, because it seems to me that we've raised at least 2 generations now on videos of stranded polar bears instead of data and empirical evidence that proves more people than ever now have access to clean drinking water, efficient heating, housing, healthcare, and modern communications. It's not about propagandising and pretending that every metric is right where we want it, sure, but we must put more effort into shining a light on the progress that we as humans have made and continue to make despite the headlines, because the facts remain on the side of the optimist here. As a species, we now enjoy a life expectancy greater than at any point in our history. We live safer and more comfortable lives than at any point in our history. We are more likely to be able to enjoy prolonged periods of leisure than at any point in our history. I mean, even things like travelling to far-flung destinations Now, much cheaper and easier than at any moment in our long and storied existence. Across much of the world, women now enjoy would ever have hoped for. Children have a far greater chance of surviving into adulthood than was ever the case. We have eliminated a number of diseases that once threatened huge swathes of our populations. I mean, the list goes on and on. The case for optimism is indeed strong. But clearly not everyone's got the brief, and it seems many of our youngest ones have been presented with a very different, far darker version of the status quo than the one that I just outlined. And to think that many women of childbearing age are now allowing that to affect something as natural and as exciting as welcoming the next generation into the world, well, I think that should be a disturbing reality check for the rest of us who've clearly allowed the doom merchants to dominate the narrative for too long. Now, again, it would be a grave mistake to simply dismiss the concerns of many young people as the sounds of inexperience. I mean, even those who were long in the tooth are now saying that if we want to continue to enjoy the fruits of prosperity, then Australia's economy needs to lift, that productivity has to be improved, that housing policy must be recalibrated, and that national debt must be addressed. Indeed, the golden intergenerational rule that's propelled societies for millennia, that is, the one that, you know, you leave the joint better than you found it, well, that is perhaps for the first time in Australia, at least, now at risk of being broken. As the latest survey of company directors has found, the business community now worry that poor productivity and the high cost of living will leave the next generation less well off than their parents. That would be a first. And according to the Financial Review, more than half of those surveyed said that the May federal budget would negatively impact productivity growth, and they pointed to the reams of red tape squeezing business to breaking point. We'll speak about that with the cruise industry in just a moment. But as one executive said, and I quote, "If Australia does not address productivity, then it's just managing decline." Of course, if that's where we end up, then the fears expressed by Zoya Patel and her ilk might be justified after all. You see, I guess scholars of history will be able to point to a myriad examples of people, indeed civilizations, that fixated on the end of days rather than living in the present and remaining optimistic for the future. That sort of idea is as old as time. In the Christian tradition, many monks and prophets spent far too much of their time poring over the book of Revelations, for example, trying to predict the exact date of the apocalypse. The Italian abbot, Joachim of Fiore, had a crack at it, and he said it had come somewhere between 1200 and 1260. Well, we're still here, some 800 years later, as are the Joachim's modern end-of-days brethren. And I suspect, despite all of those who say the world is at a tipping point, that the planet's about to go into irreversible decline, that humanity itself is about to implode, that 800 years from now, people will still be debating when the music is due to stop and whether we'll all be given a chair. But be that as it may, it would be negligent, I think, for the more positive among us to simply ignore the concerns of others. Because, as we're seeing in the United States, opportunists and radicals are more than happy to fill any void and whisper sweet nothings into the ears of the scared and the disillusioned. The right, yep, they've got their own loony fringe. But it's the left that are particularly exposed at the moment, with so-called democratic socialists muscling in and infiltrating the Democratic Party. The party of Kennedy and Clinton is quickly morphing into something that Che Guevara would find relatable, with candidates like Zoran Mamdani, now the mayor of New York, and this Abdul El-Sayed winning the Michigan Senate primary overnight. More will come. Although El-Sayed doesn't officially associate himself with the socialists, he's not far off, and a cursory glance at the Democratic Socialist Manifesto tells you everything you need to know about them. For example, their platform says, "You work as much as you are able to, and no more than needed." As the once proud Democrat Bill Maher recently told his audience, well, if that was any closer to Karl Marx's dictum, "From each according to his ability to each according to his needs," they'd be sued for plagiarism. Many of them have openly said they want to seize the means of production. Others, including Mayor Mamdani's hand-picked tenants advisor, a woman by the name of Sia Weaver, took to Facebook in 2017 to claim, and I quote, "If you don't believe in the government's sacred right to seize private property, it's over." I mean, this is the caliber of person now winning support among large swathes of the young in America. But they're only gaining traction and going mainstream because millions now feel the system is stacked against them. They feel they've got nothing to lose. that without radical change, the end times indeed are near. And you see, this is why we must take the sentiments of the disillusioned seriously. Because if we simply ignore them and dismiss them, we actually open the door to the very sort of opportunists that will deliver the bleak future they fear most.
1: Everybody's been asking, where's the 4RO pickup? There were accusations it had been lost in a poker game. Some suggested it was abducted by aliens. And the most outlandish of all, it had been hit by a bus. But the 4RO pickup is alive and well. And back on the streets of CQ. Loaded up thanks to Doblo's Farmers Market, Galactic Donuts, CQ Today, and plenty more. The 4RO pickup with Reckless Callie behind the wheel. So grab the freebies and get out of the way. 990 4RO.
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1: So keep the feedback pouring in. 0460. That's right. 873 873. Butter menthols, I think they affect your memory, do they? Is that what I'm learning here? They help the throat and send you backwards. I don't know. Jack, thank you for the text. He says life expectancy in Australia in the 1960s was around 70 years of age. Now it's about 84. That is despite all of the doom and the gloom. So that's the point. Got all these climate people out there. Oh, the end is nigh, the end of days. They've been reading the book of Revelation. Well, you know, the secular book of Revelations, you know, Al Gore's autobiography or something. And they believe that they can almost pinpoint the end of days. Oh, if we don't do this, we're going to die. I mean, it's a story as old as the story of man. That if we don't do A, the gods won't be happy and they'll come and punish us. Right? I mean, students of history could pinpoint 1,000 examples through 1,000 different cultures that have all said the same thing. And now in the increasingly secular West, we're now genuflecting before, you know, these imaginary climate gods. And, oh, unless we do this or unless we stop doing that, we're going to, it's all over. Sea levels will go up, we'll have tsunamis, we'll have fire, we're all finished. Now, of course, you take the science as it comes through and you adapt to it. And this idea that it would preclude you from bringing children into the world because you're sort of, you know, you're lying awake at night worrying if there's going to be a world for them by the time they turn six. Well, that's just crazy. It's not going to be the case, but it's sad that many, many people believe this. And I said it's easy for people to say, oh, look, these people are mad. Okay, we can throw around pejorative terms all we like, but that doesn't address the issue. And the issue is now becoming that groups that believe this are becoming so populous that they are starting to affect elections, right? Because often they're worried about the climate over here, so they go for all the climate carpetbaggers and all their policy. But then on the other side, they're worried about neoliberal capitalism. They're worried about wealth inequality, you know, all the ticker box stuff. And then along come the democratic socialists, you know, and a lot of them are either completely bonkers or they're just opportunists. And so, oh, vote for me and I'll address all of that. Yeah, I'll kick all the rich out. I'll get rid of the tenants. We'll nationalise all the industries. We'll give you all the welfare you need. We can do all of that. We can do all of that. Save the planet while we're at it. Oh, well, they're listening. They're hearing my call. Oh, yeah. And so now they're getting into power. And that's why it's no good just saying, oh, these people are mad. Yeah, the sensible people among us have to say, now listen, okay, you've got that point of view. That's unfortunate. And here's why you're wrong. And just list the facts. Is it the facts are on our side? The facts are on the side of the optimist. It's not to say there aren't bad players. I mean, you've got Putin out there and all. Yeah, there's bad people. But humanity will prevail. We always have. It's just sometimes there's a few little bumps in the road, right? But what are we teaching the kids that so many of them are now falling for this sort of stuff? That so many of them feel, despite the facts being what they are, that the sun won't come up tomorrow. To be more accurate, if it comes up, it'll fry us. That there's no point bringing the next generation into the world because there won't be a world for them to inherit. That there's no chance we could make life better for them like our parents made for us and the grandparents made for our parents. That golden chain is broken, that the end of days are upon. How has it come to that? Across such a wide number, particularly of young people in the Western Hemisphere? You might have an answer to that question. 131 873, the open line number. Keep the text coming, 0460 873 873. Now, for those of you listening outside of the capital cities, I wouldn't mind your take on this. The story about feral pigs at the end of last week, I haven't had a chance to get to it, but it's a real issue. And there was that incredible footage, I think it was released on the Australian's website the other night, about what could only be described as a cavalry of feral pigs rampaging over the landscape somewhere out in Western Queensland or wherever it was. I think the headline was Boar War, B-O-A-R, rather good headline, but I mean, it's obviously very, very bad. And now all the states and territories are being urged to follow a New South Wales trial and bring in some tough measures to force landowners to take part in feral pig control. Apparently there are some people out there that don't want to do it. I don't know why. But the number of feral pigs in the country, we believe, it's an estimate, now said to be about 5 million. So, I mean, listeners of mine will know, particularly if they're listening through 2GB in Sydney and 2CC Canberra, that we've had the whole situation in the Kosciuszko National Park with the Brumbies, a.k.a. the feral horses. Yeah, and the state government's put enormous effort in to go and take them out, and choppers and snipers and, you know, the whole shebang. I would hazard a guess the Brumbies and the Kosciuszko National Park are doing nowhere near as much damage pound for pound as 5 million feral pigs are across the country. But where is the same determination to deal with them? We're told more than $150 million a year in damage to agriculture, endangering 148 native species and ecological systems. New South Wales, anyway, at the state level, announcing a trial in the Walgett region using biosecurity laws to issue the first ever enforceable direction that all landowners must take part in eradication efforts. I'm sure a lot of them out there would be pretty keen to do it, but there might be some, for whatever reason, aren't that keen. But the Invasive Species Council, they've hailed what they describe as a landmark move, and it mirrors similar steps in South Australia, I read here in the Oz, and they've urged all other jurisdictions to follow suit. Well, we've got a national cabinet coming up, I think, next week. Be good to have this one on the agenda, just quietly. 131873. But if you live out of the city, what is it like there on the land with the feral pigs, but all of these invasive species? Are the eradication efforts, whatever they are, simply not doing the job? 131873. G'day, William.
2: G'day, how are you?
1: Mate, I'm well. Thanks for the call.
2: Thank you. This issue with the very frightened people who are very doom and gloom about the environment.
1: Yeah.
2: We've had a class of people like that from since day dot. And one group of people sold everything they had and waited for the end, and it never happened. And they did it four times over a period of 100 years. This will never go away. Frightened people who don't have a really good grip on reality will always find the doom and gloom, and you can only cuddle them as much as you can.
1: Well, I agree. I agree. But I think it's incumbent upon us not to say to them, oh, listen, you're all crazy. I think it's incumbent upon us to say, listen, this is why you're wrong, to give them the glass half full side of life, because as we're seeing in America, and the trends over there will translate here pretty quickly, they're now gravitating to some really crazy political candidates who are gaining traction.
2: Yeah, I understand. But unfortunately, we just have these very sensitive people who do listen to doom and gloom a lot more than most. They're really pessimistic, and I don't know what to do with them.
1: Yeah. No, you're quite right. As I said, you're right. They've been around since day dot, and it's not something that's curable, but it's always something that has to be treated. William, thank you for your call. Appreciate it. G'day, Rocco.
3: Yes, imagine being born in the middle of World War II, where there was bombs going off everywhere. The air was polluted with bombs. There was no jobs, no food. And now today in Australia, we don't have bombs going off. We've got plenty of food, well, most of us, and which people can still get a job. So what's going on?
1: That's it. That's the question. That's right.
3: Always look on the bright side of life. Have you got that song or not?
1: We've got it somewhere. Yes, from The Life of Brian. Yeah, we've got. But,
3: yeah.
1: But a lot of people don't, Rocco. A lot of people don't.
3: Well, they're in the wrong state of mind. That's the problem now. Everybody's committing suicide for no reason because life's too good at the moment. We don't have bombs going off everywhere. We've got plenty of food, water, and you can get a job if you want one.
1: Well, look, in the Australian economy at the moment, you can. I don't concur with the suicide issue because, I mean, there are serious reasons there with mental health and the like, and we treat that with great respect. But I think the truth is a lot of people are looking at life the wrong way. They are certainly drawing the wrong conclusions from the status quo, and that is unhealthy. That's unhealthy for them, and ultimately, as we're now seeing emerge in America, it will be unhealthy for democracy because the people that claim they have the answers do not. They certainly do not. I appreciate the call. 22-1.
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3: To 1. Thank you for being with us. Back to that open line. Hi, Michelle.
4: Yes, good afternoon, Michael.
3: Hi.
4: Just endorsing your comments on your editorial about, you know, the doomsayers. I think the woman who wrote that editorial was probably gone right through a school system where they were just, given all this propaganda. And in contrast, what we need to really look at is the education of our children, because they're the future. And there's a perfect example of that in the UK. There's a headmistress, her name is Catherine Burblesing, and her methods are traditional, knowledge-based learning, not child-centred. The students are in rows, they learn history, they learn literature,
3: mm-hmm.
4: And the kids love it and they thrive, and it's one of the highest marking schools in Britain, and their behaviour and everything, they're just wonderful, you know, citizens. And there's many visitors to that school, and basically what I'm saying is that it's the education system. We've failed our children and we have to rebuild, and we've got to make the effort.
3: Well, what's the old Jesuit dictum about, you give me the boy and I'll give you the man, or your words to that effect?
4: It's
3: very true. I mean, these are the formative years, and if we start playing around with their minds and getting them to see glass half empty everywhere and the end is nigh, they're going to repeat that. That's how they're going to see the world.
4: Absolutely, yeah. So, yeah, that's where it is, our education, because that's the future, and this is why society, you know, people say, oh, the system's broken. No, it's the people who've run the system who've broken it. Our systems have been good, and even, well, Professor David Flint has said that, just about our traditions. So I think if we look into ourselves and also in our daily life, do the best we can. But, yeah, just I think it's just too much, you know, TikTok, doom and gloom, and we've just got to just, you know, put in the hard yards and rebuild.
3: Yeah, well said. Good on you, Michelle. Good call. Thank you. Appreciate that. 131-873, the open line number. Now, just across to, speaking of the UK, but more likely France, actually, to be precise, you got the Tour de France Femme, the ladies' Tour de France. Yeah. I think out here we call it Tour de France W. You know? And there's a scandal. No, it's not the one you would think. There's someone who was male. No, none of that. This is a scandal around what they're calling chest fairing, the chest fairing technique. Ladies and gentlemen, you're familiar with this. No, let me explain. According to the UK Telegraph, a row has broken out at the Tour de France Femme following allegations that some riders are artificially exaggerating their bust size to gain a bra booster aerodynamic advantage for the time trials. Dear, oh dear. Riders were checked before the fourth stage of the tour by officials, and I've got a photo here of a man sort of essentially looking down the shirt of one of the contestants at a décolletage, but it says here they were checked by officials to ensure they were not wearing padded bras or hiding other objects between their chest and clothing. At least one rider was seen being checked pre-stage by a male official. Yes, I've just seen that photograph, according to a female witness, not accompanied, I should say, by a female witness. Now, according to some cycling publication, several women's World Tour teams have raised concerns that riders are padding their bras to fake a larger cup size. Now, some are saying, well, why would you want to do that? Why would you, you know, why would you want to be a D-Cup cyclist in the Tour de France. I mean, what's the advantage for that? Well, it's, as I said, referred to as chest fairing. What it does is increases the surface area of the chest, and it can change the airflow around the cyclist during the time trial and thus create a measurable benefit over the course of multiple kilometres. Mm-hmm. There's science, you see. Bert Blocken, a professor of aerodynamics at a university in Scotland, and I bet he never thought he'd be asked about this, and he's produced studies on this subject, told Telegraph Sport that he had been sent photographs that seemed to suggest that there are indeed some objects that some female riders stick behind their shirt. Professor Blocken added that it was definitely a concern with the men's races in 2023 and 2024, which was then addressed in a scientific article that he'd published. Blocken said that he'd also talked directly to the UCI about the issues. The scientific review, if you're interested in the particulars, is titled Analysis of Chest Fairings in Time Trial Cycling. Google that. Not too many people will. It will affect your algorithm, be warned. And there's a nice little picture here about what happens, including a turbulent air pocket, and so on and so forth. So there you go. If you've been watching the women's version of the Tour de France, you think, these women look a little stronger up top than they did in the years gone by. There's a reason. They're trying to cheat. Who would have thought? 131 873 13 to 1.
2: 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The sun is shining, the temp is perfect. But as we know, there's always something happening with the weather. And no one knows that better than Central Queensland's favourite weatherman, Mike Griffin. Don't miss the updates on Friday morning thanks to Thinkwater as we check the weather that's affecting us and find out what's happening on the water. 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
3: 10 to 1, good to have you there with us on this Thursday. Thank you for your company. 131873, stack of texts, my goodness. 0460873873. Some very curious people about the Tour de France. I'll deal with some of those inquiries in just a moment. Some serious matters at hand, though, particularly for those listening through 2GB and 2LT. We know about the situation in the Great Western Highway and the convict bridge at the Victoria Pass. A lot of people, as a result, using the alleged Great Western Highway, then turning right onto the Darling Causeway before then going left on the Bells Line of Road to get down to Lithgow. Well, if that's you, there's trouble at the moment because the Darling Causeway, I'm reading, is closed in both directions at Mount Victoria. Now, this is due to a multiple vehicle crash at Cobb Lane. Now, Cobb Lane's really opposite the train station at Mount Victoria. So you've just come off the highway, you've turned right into Station Street, and Cobb Lane's really, I don't know, about 70, 80 metres or so, 100 metres down the road on the left. Now, police are telling us that it's a truck and two cars involved in the crash. One person we believe is trapped. The Care Flight helicopter is at the scene. I just had a text from one of our listeners saying it's landed at an oval nearby. I don't know if that's the oval at the back of the old Barker property, the Grange, or whether it's an oval just before you come into Mount Victoria. There is another one there, something rather Brown Park or something, I think it's called. But I'm just going from memory there. But it's obviously a serious situation. The Darling Causeway closed in both directions at Mount Victoria due to a multiple vehicle crash there at Cobb Lane. Just to repeat, we believe it's a truck and two cars. One person, I'm told, is trapped. Motorists are reminded that Darling Causeway is part of the diversion around the closure of the Great Western Highway between Mount Victoria and Lithgow. So there will be obviously some significant traffic concerns. I'm just getting some texts from people saying the traffic's banked way back already. That will obviously be the case. The Care Flight helicopter is at the scene. So I think we get a bit of a sense of the situation there. We'll keep you up to date, of course, as will our traffic team, Ash and the team on the desk. 131873, the open line number. Let's hope everyone's going to be okay. I saw this story. This was sort of amusing. Someone who's got a little bit of Welsh blood, although I wouldn't know any Welsh words. But it says here that Star Wars has been dubbed into Welsh for the first time. there's a few characters. I'd love to hear their version of Welsh, how you dub that into Welsh. But anyway, there's a team, because this is going on, I think, one of the Welsh-speaking television channels, S4C or something. So they've got this whole mob behind it. And they've gone and dubbed Star Wars in Welsh. A lot of L's, a lot of double L's. And I'm not sure how it's going to go. Anyway, so I've got the poster here. Star Wars remains in English as far as the words are concerned, but then they've got in the middle of it Gobaith Naivid. I don't know what that means. I should. And then there's another bit of spiel in Welsh, including a word with two F's, one W, an R, and two D's. How do you pronounce, any Welsh speakers out there? How do you pronounce double F, W, R, double D? Forward. Is it forward? Is it like forward? Well, actually, I'm just... Paddy surprises me, this young man out here. He speaks Welsh, and he's just told me, or his Google Translate does, that that bit in the middle, Gobaith Naivid, translates as a new hope. A new hope. There you go. Okay, well, that would be one of the very few examples where the Welsh translation is fewer letters, I think, than the English. Certainly fewer words. So there you go. I don't know if you've... You know when you go overseas and, you know, you cop a movie, you sort of know it because it might be a Bruce Willis movie or something, but it's obviously for the domestic audience wherever you happen to be it Italy or Germany or France, and they've dubbed it. And they're not obviously then putting the English translations up. They've just dubbed it. So you've got, you know, I don't know, Monty Python or something coming across in Greek. It's a slightly disconcerting experience because you know where the one-liners are coming and then you don't get them. but if you've been abroad, you'll know what I mean. Speaking of overseas, 131873, which nation has the weirdest television channels? The Italians would have to be up there. The quality of the visual quality is fine. But, I mean, how do I put this delicately? they sort of haven't kept up with political correctness on Italian television. If you've been there, you've probably seen these shows at like 7 o'clock. Really old guys, dating and trying to dance with all these real young floozy types that obviously want to be the next weather girl or newsreader or whatever. So they stick themselves in the audience and they go on these dates. And you know, these guys are old enough to be their grandfather. Like, it's tragic. And then there's a little bit of a dance and there's a bit of music and it's Italian. Like, fair dinkum. It is so weird. But they seem to enjoy it. It's 4-1.
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3: All right, 1 o'clock news just around the corner. We'll look at the state of the domestic cruising industry straight after one.
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1: It's 1 o'clock. Good afternoon. I'm Georgia Kondek. Investigations are continuing into the death of a 45-year-old man and 23-year-old woman in the state's southwest. Police responded to reports of an assault at a Charleville home last night, prompting an 8-hour lockdown of the surrounding neighbourhood. Southern Region Assistant Commissioner Matthew Vanderbilt says a young girl was removed from the scene.
21: A young child was located at the front of the residence, at the front stairs, and police actually put themselves back into what I consider to be harm's way to remove that child from the premises, and that child was taken to hospital and is unharmed, thankfully. It's quite clear, though, that that child may well have witnessed what has been a tragic set of events.
1: A man is facing court charged with manslaughter and numerous other offences after a fatal crash north of Cairns. Police allege the 36-year-old was driving a stolen ute, causing a multi-vehicle collision yesterday afternoon, killing a 25-year-old woman and injuring four others. He's also accused of forcing another driver to help him flee the scene. Forensic Queensland says they've confirmed an audit is underway on more than 900 DNA statements after errors were uncovered. The statements were provided to police and the office of the DPP over the past 3 years. Director Mick Fuller, the majority reviewed so far, seem to be administrative mistakes.
22: Some of the things that we are seeing wrong is just, say, the case number not being transcribed properly, potentially a wrong date. They're the majority of the mistakes. The thing that's important in this, what we have seen definitively, is that the science is right. It is merely the information that has been taken.
1: Meantime, the state government has announced two new DNA processing robots aimed at doubling operational capacity. The cycling industry says stricter e-bike regulations are long overdue amid a surge in injuries caused by vehicles. The federal government is developing a national safety standard for e-bikes and other battery-powered devices. This will include a ban on high-powered vehicles to align with international settings. Bicycle Industries Australia spokesperson Peter Burke says it will create a consistent approach across jurisdictions.
23: We've got road laws that we've seen a lot introduced in states like Queensland, New South Wales, but we don't have the controls of sales or import at the moment, and these regulations that have been proposed are certainly going to introduce consistency.
1: And Ipswich City Council is calling on Australia Post to reverse its decision to close the Amberley Post Office. The facility, located at the RAAF base, is set to shut its doors on August 28. Council says base personnel have contacted them concerned about the closure and the difficulties of accessing an alternative office off base. Checking finance, the All Ords is up 44 points to 9,449. One Aussie dollar buying 70.5 US cents.
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1: Lions coach Chris Fagan admits he would have preferred Lachie Neale didn't tour Collingwood's facilities, but he's not losing any sleep over it. Last week's visit drew criticism from former players and pundits, but Fagan says it's going to happen with increased player movement.
24: And those free agents can exercise their rights to check out potentially their new workplace. To be honest, I probably would have preferred that if it did happen, it didn't become public knowledge, or that it could have been done post our game last week, so that speculation around whether that was the right or wrong thing to do wouldn't happen.
1: In NRL Saturday night's battle for Brisbane between the Broncos and Dolphins at Suncorp Stadium is officially a sellout. Indigenous round kicks off tonight with the Titans hosting the Cowboys. And in tennis, Aussie Meyer Joint has advanced to the third round at the Canadian Open. That's news and sport.
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16: Partly cloudy with light winds for the rest of this afternoon. Pretty similar again tomorrow with a top of 27 for Rocky. Yeppoon 23 tomorrow, Gladstone 25. Billawheeler getting to 27 degrees after an overnight low of 4.
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6: Back to Afternoons with Michael McLaren.
3: Yes, indeed. Okay, let's get into our number. Thank you for your company on this Thursday, 131873. Weird television around the world. T says, yeah, I agree with your Italian TV comments. She said, when I was over there many years ago, says T, there were ads for toilet paper with naked women. She said, I couldn't really see the connection. Sex always sells, I suppose, even if it's dunny paper. That's from T. Yeah, I'm not sure if they needed to prove the connection. It was just a bit of creative poetic license or something, I suppose. As a young child, I remember being in Italy at one point. I think we got off at Florence train station, and there's a pharmacy there, and you know, complete topless woman, you know, massive poster. Something to do with sun cream or lotion or something. I thought, okay. A little different than either we're very prudish in Australia, or they're just pretty cavalier. I don't know. Not too many people were complaining, I hazard a guess, but a naked woman in a toilet paper ad, that's maybe stretching the friendship a little bit. This one from Gary says, I'm not sure about now, but in the years gone by in Thailand, the soapies, they used to blur out guns, wine, and cigarettes. They'd blur them out. Okay, that's from Gary. Appreciate that, Gary. Thank you. Speaking about Welsh Star Wars, that'd be... I just... what would the Welsh equivalent of May the Force be with you? I mean, heaven only knows. But there is a train station... There is a train station, but there's a town in Wales, which is the longest, I think, word in the world. 58 letters. It's certainly Europe's longest place name. I don't know if there's any others longer. Years ago, I remember reading, it was something to do with something about the cave of St. Thomas where the dragon dwelled. It's almost like a story in the name, but yeah, beautifully poetically Welsh. Anyway, it got a run on the BBC a couple of years ago. The weatherman is Liam Dutton, and he was doing a bit of an update. Have a listen.
8: Now today we had a big contrast in temperature across the UK, just 12 degrees over coastal parts of eastern England with cloudy skies, but in the sunshine in northwest Wales at RAF Mona, just up the road from Llanfair Pwllgwyng, Llgogedd y Cwndrobwch, Llantysilio Gogogoch, the temperature got to 21 Celsius at 70 in Fahrenheit.
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8: Gogogoch, the temperature got to 21 Celsius at 70 in Fahrenheit.

0: I think so.
1: All right, off you go.
0: Flan, fair, ping, guang, glong, glong, glong, grilly, shri, shri, shri, rodderilishi, silly, shio, go, go, gosh.
1: That's pretty close.
0: I think so.
1: Can you do it again just to make sure?
0: Flan, fair, piglilish, gliglo, glo, glo, shirin, derola, washerilis, sissy, lo, go, go, gosh.
2: If it was an Australian. Go get a quindrobos, land to silly, go, go, gosh.
1: That's the one.
0: I think if it's an Australian time, it'll just be called Gogo Gosho or something like that.
1: Yeah, you'd be O at the end.
0: Yeah.
1: For sure. Yeah, Gogo.
0: But with the Welsh Star Wars, do you think they've dubbed Chewbacca as well in Welsh?
1: I thought he was speaking Welsh.
0: Exactly right.
1: Well, hang on. Now, Clinton's associate producer, Chelsea. Come in here, Chelsea. Now, Chelsea is actually a linguist. We didn't know this until just a moment ago.
0: No, I'm not a linguist at all.
1: You have many talents. But Chelsea, you can actually pronounce this word, can you?
3: I can, Michael, yes.
1: Where did you learn?
3: I think I just
1: Because you're
3: watched,
1: not Welsh.
3: No, I'm not Welsh. I think I was just watching a YouTube video. I would have seen it on social media or something like that a couple of years ago.
1: You just watched it the once and...
3: Yeah. You know, once
1: just
3: was
1: absorbed
3: enough.
1: It.
3: I just absorbed it straight into my brain.
1: All right, well, go for
3: Paddy,
1: it.
3: Paddy, I don't even need the sheet.
1: Oh, God.
3: I don't even need the sheet.
1: How good's this? No notes. All right, off you go.
3: Schlangfai pushkwing gishko gero quindropu santasilio go go go.
1: Can we have the real one, Joel?
2: Schlangfai pushkwing gishko gero quindropu santasilio go go go.
1: There you go again, Chelsea.
3: Schlangfai pushkwing gishko gero quindropu santasilio go go go.
1: I think it was a random poo in there, but anyway, Joel, let's just.
2: Plan by the push wingish go get a quindrobo, land to silio go go go.
1: Pretty close.
3: Pretty close.
1: Pretty close.
3: I haven't done that for a couple of years, but I heard you guys speaking about it.
1: Well
3: said,
1: done, you.
3: Michael, have we heard your rendition yet?
1: No, and you won't.
3: No?
1: No. But thank you for coming in. Well
3: Thanks,
1: done.
3: Michael.
1: Well done to you too.
0: Oh, yeah. I couldn't pronounce Leichhardt until last week, so there you go.
1: It's a bit like Welsh, all those H's. Good on you, mate. 131-873. past 1. Now, look, if you've been thinking about booking a cruise, you could soon have fewer options in Australia because major international cruise lines are now pulling ships out of Australia. That is despite demand from Australians to go on a cruise, reaching record highs. Disney Cruises and Virgin Voyages are just two examples of popular lines now pulling out of our ports, blaming high costs, overregulation. Carnival Cruises, I think now the only line that ships all year round in Australia. I don't even think Cunard come here anymore. And that's despite cruising in this country being one of the most popular getaways, numbers surging to record highs last year. Australians love going on cruise ships. Probably pound for pound, we're the most ardent cruisers in the world. And yet government policy and regulation is meaning that the domestic industry is being strangled. Someone who understands this is Joel Katz. Joel, we've spoken to Joel before. He's the Executive Director of the Cruise Lines International Association. He's with me. Joel, thank you for your time.
4: Thanks, Michael. Good to be with you again.
1: It's not a lack of appetite, is it? But it's something's going wrong here.
4: No, as you said, Australians love to cruise. We have one of the highest market penetrations for cruise in the world, more Australians cruising per capita. Each year that number keeps growing. Australians absolutely love cruising. And if they can't cruise locally, they're actually flying overseas to cruise, which is such a pity because that means Australia loses out, Australian jobs lose out, Australian workers lose out.
1: Well, this is right. This is right. Just expand on that because, look, we'll get to the government regulation and you know, the ports themselves and so on and so forth. But, you know, this happens all over the world, obviously. These are big logistical behemoths, the cruise lines and the ships themselves. When they come into port, they don't just load and unload passengers. They load and unload food and beverage and items and entertainers. And, I mean, the list goes on and on, doesn't it?
4: Absolutely. So, firstly, cruise lines plan their itineraries 2 to 3 years out. So, you know, in order to do that, they need to have sort of some certainty as to how they'll operate, what that looks like, what the logistics are going to look like. And as you mentioned, it is a huge undertaking. Last year, cruise contributed more than $7 billion to the Australian economy, supported more than 22,000 jobs. The passengers themselves spent over $1.8 billion. In Australian destinations, and then the cruise lines spend another $1.5 billion on the goods, the services, the food. So, as you said, that contribution begins long before the ship reaches the port, and then extends well beyond the port. So, whether it's the farmers, the food producers, the transport providers, the travel agents, the tour operators, the guides, all these jobs are supported by cruise. And really requires and relies on having sort of a robust and consistent industry.
1: Well,

0: I would imagine also, obviously we've established Australians love going on cruise ships, but a lot of people from around the world who also love going on cruise ships, I'd imagine, Joel, would love to come to Australia. I mean, there would be very few cruising highlights like arriving early in the morning through the heads of Sydney Harbour, for example, on any global itinerary, and yet they are also being denied that, and as a result, we are being denied the money they would then spend as soon as they got off the boat.
1: Yes, absolutely. I mean, each year, in addition to the 1.4 million Australians who cruise, around 200,000 to 300,000 international visitors come to Australia to cruise. As you say, we have some of the most beautiful destinations in the world. Almost every one of our states and territories that has a coastline has a cruise strategy. They recognize the value that cruise brings, especially when it comes to the dispersal of visitors to remote and regional areas. Often cruise can bring people to places where they can't get to otherwise. Up in the northwest of Australia, the indigenous communities that benefit from cruise visitation.
0: Yeah.
1: So we need to make sure that we can sustain that business. Globally, the cruise industry is growing. There's more than $200 billion worth of new investment in ships. We need to get those ships down here and make sure we maintain our market share.
0: Okay, that's the problem. We know that we have to address it. What do we need to do? And when I say we, we're really talking here about government, state and federal, aren't we?
1: Yeah, absolutely. So Australia competes with other destinations around the world for those ships and those itineraries. As I said, cruise deployment decisions are made years in advance. So in order for these companies to commit to bringing those ships down to Australia in 2-3 years' time, they really need to have stable, practical, predictable settings so that they can plan. The challenge we have is that other countries are also recognizing the value that cruise can deliver, and they're actively competing for those ships. So we need to get our act together. We need to make sure that we can provide those practical and predictable settings to the cruise line so that they can plan those Australian itineraries and bring those ships to Australia.
0: Just to give a sort of a numerical sense here of the problem that we face, my understanding, and correct me if I'm wrong, Joel, but my understanding is that we have some of the highest port fees in the world. Sydney, for example, costs on average $22 million more per season than other major cruise ports. So that's $22 million off the profit of any operator. And so they probably think, look, you guys are a long way away anyway. And you're also now some of the most expensive in the world. We'll just give you the flick.
1: Look, it's no one single cost that is the issue. It is a whole range of issues. We've always been a more expensive region. We are far away from the rest of the world. The ships do have to relocate a long way to get here. So it is really about having that sort of, I suppose, consistent and stable policies, consistent and stable costs, so that cruise lines that are planning 2 to 3 years out know or have an indication of what the costs are going to be looking like when they set their pricing that far in advance. So all those things have to come together to ensure that Australia can compete with those other destinations that are actively trying to get those ships.
0: Okay, if we don't do this, if we don't get our act together here, if we don't lower some of the costs, we don't lower some of the burdens and the regulations and entice these big international players, are we going to see more losses than just Disney, Virgin and Cunard?
1: Yeah, I can give you a really practical example. I was with a cruise line in Western Australia last week. They said as they look forward to their 2029-30 planning cycle, they are not only competing with other cruise lines, they're actually competing with their own colleagues in other regions who are saying, well, we can accommodate those ships in our part of the world, and we can give you the certainty, we can give you the predictability that you need. So rather send the ship to us in wherever that may be, Japan or Singapore or somewhere else, and then send that ship to Australia. And then we lose out. And then Australian suppliers lose out, Australian workers lose out, and those 22,000 jobs aren't guaranteed.
0: Mm. All right. Do government know about this? You've been advocating with them, I know, but are they listening?
1: Yeah, so we're continuing to talk to government. So we've just, working with our supply chain at the moment, we've just launched the Australian Paddock to Port Alliance, really which is made up of those businesses that power the cruise economy that I listed before, from the farmers all the way through to the ports. And we're helping them to tell the story of the jobs, of the investment, of the opportunities. as you said, every time one of those ships comes into a port, it supports jobs, it supports opportunities, it supports communities.
0: Look, good to talk, and we'll keep talking if we need to keep making this message resonate where it has to happen and where the change can come. Thank you, Joel.
1: Great. Thanks, Michael. Thanks for your support.
0: Anytime. Joel Katz, the Executive Director of the Cruise Lines International Association. Look, a stack of you love cruising. I mean, I've been on a couple of cruises, more river cruises than ocean cruises, but done a couple of ocean cruises in the past, not out of Australia, but in the Mediterranean, and it's a wonderful way to get around. It really is fantastic. You get the right boat. I mean, there's something for everybody. If you like the family ones, there's family boats. If you want just the adults only, you can get that. What's big boats, small boats, you know, the world's your oyster. But increasingly, the oysters aren't available in Australia. And this is the problem. We are avid cruisers. And it's a wonderful way to introduce people from around the world to some of the best destinations that we have, not just cities like Sydney and Brisbane, but also some of these coastal towns and regional remote areas. And yet we are denying ourselves that opportunity because, as Joel was quite clearly pointing out there, we're pricing ourselves out of the market. We're just not reacting to the global trends and demands. I mean, how stupid could we be? And we wonder, you know, we have these Tourism Australia campaigns. We come up with some, you know, celebrity or wannabe celebrity, and we tell them to come here and do this, show the Opera House, show the Harbour Bridge. Well, look, I mean, what better way to see the Opera House and the Harbour Bridge than standing on the deck of the boat as it comes through the heads of Sydney on a sunny summer's morning with the sun rising behind you, reflecting on the city, the water, and the icons? I mean, that would be the takeaway image for anybody on a cruise. And yet increasingly we're saying to the operators, oh, look, don't bother coming here. It's too expensive. Yeah, don't worry. They can fly through Mascot or they can land in Brisbane or what. We are dopey. So we've got to address this. It's within the government's power. They just got to do it. Just got to do it. 131-873, the open line number. You won't want to just reflect on some of your cruising holiday memories over the years, some of the great ports, some of the great experiences. One of the tragedies, I think, in all of this, aside from the lost revenue, the lost jobs and all the rest, is the fact that a number of our cities, and this is true around the world, are built around harbours or rivers. And the way they were envisaged to be seen is from the water. Not to land in some far-flung airport and take a taxi or an Uber through a motorway or a tunnel and then sort of pop up in the CBD. They're designed to be seen from the amphitheatre, the natural stage, which is the harbour or the river. And we're now increasingly denying people the ability to do that. Certainly is their first impression. Again, how crazy could you be? We've got it here. We've got this incredible opportunity. And we're just pricing ourselves and regulating ourselves out of the market. Dumb, dumb, dumb. Anyway, but yeah, many of you have been around the world and been around Australia and you've done some wonderful cruising. You know, you come into a city like Budapest on a river cruise and there's the incredible parliament, the chain bridge and the castles up there. And that's the way to see that city. You know, if the Hungarians were mad and just taxed the bacriki out of riverboats, they wouldn't dock in Budapest. They'd either turn around in Vienna or Bratislava or they'd just go through. Yeah, we've got to be smarter than this. 131-873.
2: The fun and banter is back this weekend.
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2: It's the best call in the country. 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
2: This is from Christine, who lives up the mountains, but she says, love the show. I've come through the heads on several occasions. I always tear up every time it says, I'm home. Most beautiful harbour in the world. Well, many would agree with that. Many would agree with that. There's no doubt about it. Thank you for the text. Hi, Judy.
3: Hi, how are you?
2: Not too bad, thank you.
3: Good. I spoke to you the other day about John Logie Baird School, how we went
2: there. I remember,
3: yes. I'm the Navy brat.
2: Yes.
3: Right. Okay. So I was actually on the Oriana on the maiden voyage when it came to Australia.
2: Okay.
3: This is back in 1961. Well, anyway, I was 9 months old, 10 months old, and I contracted German measles on the boat coming over. I just wanted to tell somebody this. But then we went back to England. We flew back to England. And then when everything went pear-shaped from Malaysia, we actually came back over here on the last DC-10. It's just a bit of useless information I'd want to share with people.
2: So you were on the maiden voyage of the Oriana?
3: Yes.
2: That ship did a lot of to and fro, didn't it?
3: Oh, it did, yes, because I remember my mother saying to me when we got back to Australia, because it came into Sydney Heads, and she said, yeah, we were on the maiden voyage from Southampton back into Australia. Yeah, so it's just a bit of, you know,
2: well, it's a nice story. I reckon, Judy, there'd be a lot of people listening that maybe not on the maiden voyage, but also did that voyage or a similar voyage on that very vessel. Before my time, but was it a nice vessel inside?
3: Oh, God, no, I don't know. I was only 9 months old.
2: Oh, that's true. Yes, you wouldn't know, would you? Were the bassinets comfortable?
3: I got chicken pox on the boat, and then when we came back to Australia, and then my dad got transferred back to England, so we went back to England, but we flew there, and then we went up to Scotland, then he got transferred to Malaysia, and from Malaysia back to Australia, we came on the last DC-10 back to Australia.
2: Wow.
3: To Guam.
2: Gosh.
3: Yeah.
2: What a route.
3: It's just stories about the Navy.
2: Well, they're great stories. They're fantastic. Good on you, Judy. Lovely to hear from you again. I appreciate that call. I'm just seeing some breaking news coming through now on Sky, or News 24, I should say, that the ABC has just apologised to Gina Rinehart. This is concerning that rather unsavoury and very, very distasteful skit. Was it on Race Around the World? Was that the program? Yeah. I don't watch it. I don't think many people do. But it's taken them a while to get there. Kicking and dragging, drag kicking and screaming to get there. But we're being told, according to the Ombudsman, the film did not breach the ABC's editorial policies. Really? Okay, I'll get some details on that. I'm just seeing the headline come through. In the meantime, let's get the rest of the news. With Madeline McNeil. Hi, Maddie.
4: Good afternoon, Michael. The opposition's welcomed the federal government's new e-bike regulations, but argues the changes are overdue and wants to see them implemented earlier. Labor's tasked the consumer watchdog with developing a national safety standard, which will see a ban on the sale of high-powered devices. Qantas is assuring customers there's no immediate threat of a strike by a group of workers preparing to vote on protected action, including work stoppages. A man has been arrested after another man was stabbed outside a shopping centre in Sydney's west, and Forensic Science Queensland has confirmed an audit is underway on more than 900 DNA statements used in criminal cases after errors were uncovered. In sport, round 23 of the NRL kicks off tonight with the Titans hosting the Cowboys on the Gold Coast. The Cowboys are looking to for last week's record 70-point hiding from the Roosters. Thanks, Michael. There'll be more news and sport at 2.
5: On Afternoons, a weather update.
2: Okay, Brisbane today, partly cloudy and 24. Tomorrow, sunny and 24. And then, of course, the Ecker gets underway on Saturday, and it's a good one. Sunny and 24 for the 150th year of the Ecker. As for Rocky today, partly cloudy and 26, partly cloudy and 27. Tomorrow, Gladstone will get to 24 today. Sydney, 18 and sunny in Penrith, 19. Liverpool, 19. Parramatta, 18. Bondi, 17. Campbelltown, 19. Tomorrow, sunny and 18 in the city. Canberra, partly cloudy and 14 today. Tuggeranong, 15. Cold one, though, overnight, minus 5. It will, though, warm up to a top of about 16 for Friday in Canberra. Bit of morning frost and then a mostly sunny day after that. Lithgow through 2LT, mostly sunny for you, a top of 12. Just 10 at Orange, 15 at Mudgee today. Bathurst, 13. 12 at Katoomba. Springwood, nice. Sunny and 17 today. A bit like Canberra, cold overnight, minus 4 for Lithgow. We'll get to about 13, though, later in the day. Morning frost and sunny conditions. And Queanbeyan, partly cloudy and 13 today. 12 and a bit of cloud for Goulburn. Yes, lots of cloud. A top of 12. 131873. Now, for those trying to get through Mount Victoria, just got an update come through. Police now tell us they're expecting the Darling Causeway to reopen in the next half hour or so. So hopefully before 2 o'clock, the Darling Causeway will reopen. They're going to keep us updated as more details come in. That was concerning that truck and two car accident earlier near Cobb Lane. So really in the Mount Victoria shopping district, just opposite the train station there. And obviously with the closure of the Great Western Highway down to Victoria Pass, this has created enormous traffic. But the CareFlight helicopter has been in attendance. The police telling us that should be reopened, the Darling Causeway, in the next half hour or so. 131873. Now, I've got the statement here from the ABC concerning that Race Round the World episode. It says here, the ABC refers to the film in a recent episode of Race Around the World, referencing Mrs. Gina Rinehart AO, while the Ombudsman has found that the film did not breach the ABC's editorial policies. The ABC acknowledges the episode has fallen short of community expectations. He goes on to say, the ABC apologises to Mrs. Rinehart and to anyone else affected or upset by the publication of the film. As part of our review of this matter, we have considered whether the guidance in the ABC editorial policies adequately reflects current community expectations. We have also considered whether the relevant guidance sufficiently distinguishes between news and non-news content. As a result, the ABC will amend its guidance as it applies to violence. They say here the film has been edited on the ABC's platforms to remove the relevant material. That's come from Hugh Marks, the new managing director, or fairly new managing director of the ABC. Well, I suppose it'll be up to Gina Rinehart as to whether that apology is accepted or not. But the the situation here, and it is somewhat addressed in the statement. I mean, if the Ombudsman has found that the film didn't breach the ABC's editorial policies, well, then those who've seen the film would argue, I think pretty strongly, the editorial policies need to be reworked. If the editorial policies fall short of community expectations, then the editorial policies are insufficient. So it does sound as though there will be a tweak to those editorial policies, certainly as they apply to violence, or the guidance as it applies to violence. I suppose that's a positive step. But the fact that people think this is sort of appropriate content at any time, let alone on a publicly funded national broadcaster, does not reflect very strongly on those individuals, it has to be said. As I said, we'll leave that now in the hands of Gina Rinehart and her lawyers. It's 25 minutes to 2.
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1: Well, at 20 to 2, here's the wonderful Anna Corday with us on this Thursday afternoon. Hello, Anna.
2: Good afternoon, Michael.
1: Movies before we get to streaming, hey? Holy days. What's this?
2: Yes. Well, there are four movies out this week, but the one that I would pick is probably this one, Holy Days. So it stars Judy Davis, Jackie Weaver, Miriam Margolyes as three kind of, I guess, unconventional renegade nuns in 70s New Zealand. They team up with a heartbroken, it's a very sad boy, and they head off on a kind of chaotic road trip across the South Island to find the deeds to their convent and save it from ruin. So look, it's a bit of fun. It follows those classic renegade nun tropes and road movie plot points, which is totally fine. It's very Kiwi Aussie humor. It is also largely helped by the fact that Judy, Jackie and Miriam are the nuns. I mean, I personally didn't need to know much else about the film aside from their names. That should be enough to get you in. And now the other comedy though is Super Troopers 3, and I know you were desperately waiting for an update on this one. It is officially out. I didn't even know they'd made a second movie, let alone now we've got a third. Look, it's definitely for fans of that 2001 cult classic. I think that's the audience for this one. It does. It's got some faces in it, but still I think it is for the super fans of the now franchise. They're not for everyone. But look, maybe, Michael, I can tempt you with two horror films that are out this week. Both are very different. The first is called Teenage Sex and Death at Camp Miasma. So it's quite a title, that one. This one, it is actually oddly quite good. So Hack's star, Hannah Einbinder, is the lead of this one. She takes on the role of a director tasked with rebooting a new installment of a horror franchise called Camp Miasma, and she becomes obsessed with getting the final girl, the survivor from the first movie, played by Gillian Anderson. And so they start working together, even though she's a bit of a recluse, and it kind of turns into a psychosis, psychosocial, sexual insanity. So look, the film won't be for everyone. It is a bit insane. Fans of those kind of cult campy horror movies will like it. But a film I hope no one likes this week is called Ice Cream Man. So this one,
1: the title isn't promising, is it?
2: It's not promising. Mm. And wait until you hear the plot. So a creepy ice cream man turns up in a sleepy coastal town. He starts serving up free ice cream to the children. That's a bit of a warning sign. But that ice cream starts brainwashing them into becoming bloodthirsty murderers with the mission to kill all adults. But one lactose intolerant boy misses out on being brainwashed and has to survive the all out gore of the film. So look, if you like the sound of that, go for your life. Maybe skip the Chock Top when you go and watch it, though.
1: Yeah, that's a point. That's a point. Okay. The lactose of the tolerant of the world unite. Okay. So Hollywood's a little thin this week. What about the streaming services?
2: Well, this week we've got Ted Lasso Season 4 on Apple TV. The first episode has just dropped. And look, I will admit, I am a mad Ted Lasso fan. But I was initially a little reluctant to wade into this new season. We all thought that Season 3 a couple of years ago was the end of it. I'd made my peace. I'd said goodbye to Ted as much as I loved that show. And I wasn't sure that I wanted to watch more. I wasn't sure that I needed more. And I was nervous that it would be terrible. But I watched the four preview episodes that I was given, and my goodness, it is so good, if not better than before. Just absolutely loved it. So you'll know, if you've watched the show, you'll know at the end of Season 3, Ted goes back to Kansas to be with his son. He leaves Richmond behind. That's where we re-team with Ted. It's a few years on. Everyone's kind of settled back into their normal life, but Rebecca, Keely, and Higgins turn up with an offer for him to come back and coach their newly formed women's team, the Lady Greyhounds. And after some soul-searching, Ted accepts the gig and heads back to Richmond. It's just delightful. The comedy and social satire is so sharp. I was giggling, I was cheering, I was sad, I was having the full range of emotions. All of our favourites are back. Jason Sudeikis, Brendan Hunt, Hannah Waddingham, Brett Goldstein, Juno Temple, Jeremy Swift. A few more fan favourites that haven't been announced might be coming back as well. I've heard rumours. I haven't seen them yet, but I've heard rumours that they might pop up. And the new women's team that have been cast are just perfect. So any Ted fans, you have to watch it. Also, any Sydney fans should go to the Lord Dudley Pub in Woollahra, because they've turned it into the Crown and Anchor Pub from the show, and it's it's just so fun to celebrate.
1: Okay, that's good. Speaking about season four and the like, you know, sometimes they stretch the friendship, they juice the lemon too hard. They're greedy. That one sounds like it worked. Someone I know was watching on Stan Scandal, about the US president and the aid.
2: Yes.
1: I said, you're still watching that?
2: That's that now one went forever.
1: Season seven.
2: Yes.
1: Like, that is just pathetic. You know, like, seriously. Why? We know why, because they want the money and it's easy and so on and so forth.
2: Mm.
1: But I thought these writers were going on strike at some point. Like, obviously someone was pumping this stuff out.
2: Well, this one, the scandal did end a few years ago. So the seven seasons are fully contained. They did finally call it time on that one. But look,
1: three seasons would have been ample.
2: You know what? Sometimes after three seasons, you want just that little bit more. I don't know about four seasons more, but I'm really happy that Ted is back for a fourth season, and that's what I'm focused on.
1: Remember The Bold and the Beautiful?
2: Hasn't finished.
1: No, well, the Bell Brothers, you know, got to pay the mortgage somehow. But I think it was The Bold and the Beautiful, one of those at one point, there was like an alien gremlin came into the story. Was it Bold and the Beautiful?
2: Oh, look,
1: Days of Our Lives.
2: Not totally up to date with the. I do. I used to love Days of Our Lives. My favourite used to be Passions, and I'm sad that that one's not back, because that was the one where a witch had an inanimate doll that would come to life.
1: Yes, that's right.
2: That was always
1: my
2: favourite.
1: Why hadn't we thought of that before?
2: And I would love for that one to come back.
1: Yeah.
2: I would watch it.
1: Well, look, I'm sure, you know, on the internet you get anything. But I reckon someone will remember which one. It might have been Days of Our Lives, where at some point, you know, Victor had married Janice or whatever, and then Janice had died, and then she'd come back and she'd married Victor's son. And, it worked. And then they obviously thought, well, heck, we've got to get another year out of this at least. And so they had some sort of, like, gremlin was on the shoulder of one of these women, a demon or something. Like, it was so strange. Midday television.
2: Don't question it. Just accept it.
1: You're Googling
2: just
1: there in the background. Which one?
2: I wish I had my computer with me to Google it. I wish. I would love to Google that and figure it out.
1: I'm being told by Olivia, who spent a lot of time watching these things, Days of Our Lives, Malina was possessed at one point.
2: There you go.
1: So that might have been it. So apologies to the quality script writers for whom I
2: love those shows.
1: Didn't quite follow. Now, speaking of Stan, Fightland.
2: Well, this one is slightly maybe a few steps above a Days of Our Lives plotline. This one is on Stan. It's streaming now. It's a new kind of gritty boxing crime drama from media mogul Curtis Jackson, a.k.a. 50 Cent, which some of you might not expect, but he actually churns out quite a few TV shows now. So this one is set in London, and we follow a boxing champion named Duke Kilroy. He has just come out of prison in the US after spending 8 years incarcerated. He's returned home, and he is determined to seek vengeance against the criminal kingpin and his former promoter, a guy called Kingsley Marshall, and he believes that this guy set him up and is the reason for his demise. So if you like those kind of dark, bloody criminal underworld shows, I think you'll really enjoy this one. It's a little Mobland meets Gangs of London. It's akin to those kinds of shows. And yeah, like I said, 50 Cent, he's turned himself into a media mogul these days. He's also behind that hit show a few years ago called Power. That was huge. It had a bunch of spin-offs. This one's going to be big for him. So the first episode of Fightland is on Stan now.
1: Okay, sounds good. Now, Netflix, The Last House. So it's about the Sydney auction.
2: This one you might have to suspend a bit of disbelief for this one as well. It's a sci-fi apocalyptic thriller. So it's largely set within one home where a family of four find themselves sealed in with no way out. And I mean no way out. The glass won't shatter. They can't break through the walls. They are sealed in. And it turns out it's not just them. It's happening everywhere. But as resources wear thin, they have to kind of figure out how to stay alive through not just the days or the weeks or the months, but the years, as this mysterious thing that keeps them trapped looms large. So I know I can hear you kind of scoffing at this one, but
1: it's like crap.
2: As we all know, gremlins and sci-fi and aliens.
1: Give me Days of Our Lives.
2: It's hard to explain this one. It's very deep in the sci-fi genre and the tropes, but it is filled with twists that you won't expect. We've got Greta Lee, who recently voiced the lily pad in Toy Story 5. It's a bit of a leap from
1: Well, hasn't she come a long
2: roles.
1: Way?
2: She's come a long way, as well as Wagner Mauer. He's great. They're both such great actors. It's like psychological, physical, survival-style film. It's apocalyptic, claustrophobic, haunting. Out tomorrow night on Netflix. I personally love a Friday night movie on the couch. this is one to watch, but maybe leave your window open for good measure.
1: Oh, okay. I'll be watching the football, but
2: well, fine.
1: The West Tigers often don't have a way out 20 minutes in. They're often done.
2: Maybe they need a window open too.
1: Do they what? No one in this particular story ever thought about looking for the manhole, so the person hole?
2: There is no way out. Every possible way has been sealed. It's hard to explain.
1: Is it because it's one of those? Is it one of those like seven-star energy houses? Is it where it can't leak any air or something?
2: There's something that's going on that I'm not going to reveal the plot point, but there is something that seals everything and keeps resealing everything.
1: Really?
2: There's something going on. You've just, like I said, you've got to suspend your disbelief.
1: Is it human or is it alien?
2: Well, I'm not going to reveal the plot.
1: Or is it Gorilla Tape?
2: Gorilla Tape is very strong. I'm not revealing the plot. That would be really mean for people that do want to sit down and watch this one on Friday night.
1: Silly's no more gaps. The guy just going
2: around
1: with the tube.
2: You're well-versed in sealing up gaps.
1: Having done mid-dawns for years, there were long gaps we had to fill. Long gaps.
2: He's a pro.
1: Yeah.
2: Maybe there'll be something cathartic for you in this movie then.
1: Triggering, I think. By the way, Paul says, Melania was possessed. That might explain Donald's behaviour. That's from Paul. I don't think he was in Days of Our Lives.
2: That would have been something.
1: The White House edition.
2: Yeah. I think he'd be claiming that one like he claims the Home Alone 2.
1: Yeah. By the way, Andrew says, the movie Lucky Strike, do you know when that's going to be released?
2: Oh, I'm not across that one just yet, but I'll report back next week.
1: Okay, well, we'll be here. We'll be waiting. Thank you, Anna.
2: Thank you.
1: The wonderful Anna Corday with Screen Talk.
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1: 6 minutes to 2, 131873. Rachel, hi, Rachel.
13: Hi, how are you going?
1: Not bad, thank you.
13: Good, good. I just wanted to support your views about cruising. Now, back in April 1970,
1: yeah.
13: I was the 13-year-old daughter of a 10-pound Pom who came from Southampton, and we landed in Sydney in April 1970. And coming into Sydney Harbour, you're right, it was all about the Harbour Bridge and everything else, but I'll never, ever forget my first introduction to Sydney because my dad had two taxi dockets because of the way we had to go to a place. And the taxi driver said to my dad, "Where do you need to go?" Because we needed two taxis because there were six children and mum and dad.
1: Gosh.
13: And my dad got the docket and he said, "We need to go to somewhere called Mount Druid." Now, this is in 1970, and the taxi driver said, "Why the hell would you want to go there?" And that was right. In 1970 the way it was, and that's a story for another day.
1: Yeah.
13: And then about 6 years ago now, my husband and I, we went on a cruise overseas, and it stopped at a place called Ephesus in Turkey.
1: Yeah, Turkey. Beautiful.
13: And part of the cruise was you can go and do what you like, and it was a visit to go and see the townhouses. Oh, yeah, well, we'll go and do that because it was all free and you get to go. But I have been totally astounded. I used to think Italy was a great place to go to see all of the old Roman ruins, etc.
1: Oh, Turkey. Turkey beats it. Believe it. Yeah, I mean, you and I would be agreeing. Turkey beats it. I've got to run to the news, Rachel. Thank you for that call.
0: Back soon with Afternoons. Have your say on the Talk of Central Queensland, 994RO.
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24: It's 2 o'clock. Good afternoon. I'm Georgia Kondek. The mayor of Charleville says the local community is shaken by the deaths of a man and woman overnight. A 45-year-old man and 23-year-old woman were found deceased inside a home after police locked down the neighbourhood for nearly 8 hours while managing the situation. Councillor Sean Ragnid says the tragedy will be felt deeply and encourages those who need support to reach out. Police have ended a marine search near Carbrook Boat Ramp on the Logan River after an 83-year-old man was found deceased this morning. He was reported missing last night after failing to return from a boating trip, prompting a large-scale search. His body was located about a kilometre from the ramp. A report will be prepared for the coroner. The husband of murdered woman Emma Lovell has praised the High Court's decision to overturn her killer's reduced sentence. Queensland's Court of Appeal decided the teenager only had to serve 60% of his 14-year sentence instead of the original 70. But the decision was challenged by the Attorney General with the original sentence reinstated. Lee Lovell says the decision was validating.
25: But at the end of the day, though, like, it will never be enough. You know, even if we'd have got, like, a life sentence, you know, end of the day, like, Emma's not coming back and we still have to live with that. But, you know, I suppose yesterday it did make me feel a little bit more sort of justified that, you know, her life did matter some, I suppose, yeah.
24: New robots will assist Forensic Science Queensland clear a backlog of DNA samples. The announcement comes as the lab faces fresh fears hundreds of DNA statements used in criminal cases could be riddled with errors. The federal government claims new e-bike regulations will help make Australian roads safer. Labor has tasked the consumer watchdog with developing a national safety standard for battery-powered devices. The move aims to ensure e-bike sale regulations are consistent across every state and territory. Assistant Competition Minister Andrew Lee says the change will help reduce injuries.
26: This work is about what can be sold and ensuring that Australians have the confidence that when they buy an e-bike, it's safe. And ensuring that people who don't use e-bikes aren't put at risk by bikes that are too fast, overpowered, or easily modified.
24: The federal government is considering shelving its proposed gambling reforms rather than agreeing to change proposals by other parties. In other news, hazard reduction burning is underway in Forest Lake, Springfield Lakes, Greenbank and surrounding areas. And Australia will modernise its national breast cancer screening program by moving beyond traditional mammograms. Checking finance, the All Lords is up 42 points at 9,447 and one Australian dollar buying 70.4 US cents.
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24: A lack of team connection is the reason behind Brisbane's stunning collapse in the NRL this season. The Broncos are on course for the worst title defence by a premiership-winning team in 73 years. League guru Phil Gould telling the Six Tackles with Gus podcast, the Broncos play too much as individuals.
27: They're very, very hard to contain individually. But as a team, they probably fall short of the basics there on a number of occasions, and that comes back to bite them.
24: They take on the Dolphins on Saturday night in the highly anticipated battle for Brisbane. But tonight, a Queensland derby between the Titans and Cowboys will kick off round 23. Brisbane Lions coach Chris Fagan insists he's not losing any sleep after confirmation star player Lachie Neal has toured Collingwood's facilities. And Alexi Popperin has advanced to the third round of the Canadian Open. He joins fellow Aussies Alex Demonor, Maya Joint and Talia Gibson in the round of 32. That's the latest news and sport.
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23: 4RO weather for Rockhampton and Central Queensland. 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
3: Partly cloudy with light winds for the rest of this afternoon. Pretty similar again tomorrow with a top of 27 for Rocky. Yeppoon 23 tomorrow. Gladstone 25. Billawheeler getting to 27 degrees after an overnight low of 4.
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10: Now, across Australia.
11: Yeah.
10: Back to afternoons with Michael McLaren.
1: Yeah, thanks for being with us. 131873. Jim Haynes in just a moment with another Sydney Siders Brisbaneites special for us. Always love doing that on a Thursday. And also, before we go home, Aidan Morrison from the Centre for Independent Studies will be having a look at Chris Bowen's ideas about the energy market, how practical or not they happen to be, certainly how they're going to intersect with the emerging data centres. Just for our listeners on 2GB, I see, and just reporting here about the Darling Causeways, you know, just before midday today, emergency services were called to the Darling Causeway at Mount Victoria following reports of a crash. Officers attached to the Traffic and Highway Patrol Command attended. They found that a truck and two cars, as we reported, had collided. Now, there was one individual trapped. It was a 24-year-old man, we now believe. He was trapped for a short time. Anyway, he has been released, treated by New South Wales Ambulance paramedics. He's been flown to Westmead Hospital in a serious condition. Three other people, a 34-year-old woman, 21-year-old man and a 45-year-old man, were uninjured. Traffic still being diverted down Bell's Line of Road. When that Darling Causeway reopens, we will report it to you. 131873. Before we get to Jim, hi, Rose.
28: Hello, Michael.
1: Hi.
28: Glad to speak to you. I've never spoken on a radio station before.
1: Oh, Rose, you should have.
28: Oh, no. But I was interested in the town from Wales that you mentioned earlier in the program, because back in 1980, I went to England on my one and only trip, and I went along to that little town because when I was a child, I read a story about a little Welsh girl who went to London. and she was arrested by a bobby for the sin of walking on the grass. Mm-hmm. She had to give her name, which was Marilyn Merrily Marked Jones, and the poor bobby had great difficulty writing it down. But when it came to the town she came from, well, he couldn't manage all those 50-odd letters, could he?
1: 58.
28: And so, of course, he dismissed her. And it also evoked a memory, because only a few weeks ago, I saw on telly a program about another little Welsh girl back about 1800. Her name was Mary Jones. And as a child, her ambition was to learn to read. Mm. And the reason was she wanted to read the Bible at the church. And when, so she worked and she saved for 6 long years and walked barefoot for 25 miles over rugged tracks to try and buy a Bible, only to find the last one had been sold.
1: Oh, well, that's quite the story, though, isn't it? Rose, it's a lovely story, connecting that incredibly long train station to events from many, many years ago. You've done well to remember all of that. It is one hell of a name, 58 letters. I'm not even going to try to pronounce it. Lovely to hear from you. Don't be a stranger.
0: There were history makers, frauds and fakers, ladies of renown. Good ones, bad ones, quite...
1: Hear from you, don't be a stranger.
0: There were history makers, frauds and fakers, ladies of renown. Good ones, bad ones, quite a few mad ones...

0: It's a Brizzy. Well, it's a Queensland Sydney story.
1: It's a hybrid.
0: It is. So, you know, I'm trying very hard now to find connections, and I'll do a little in a few weeks' time when I get some time. I'll redo the jingle, and we'll have Sydney ciders, Brizzy ciders, and we can, you know, shuffle a few.
2: Maybe we should call it Harbour Huggers and River Rumblers.
0: Well, I was going to call it A Tale of Two Cities, but I think that one's been used.
1: I've heard that somewhere.
0: Yes, anyway.
2: Anyway, Dorothy Drain.
0: Dorothy Simpson McGregor Drain. It's a strange name. I don't think I'd like to go through life with the name Drain. But this woman, she was amazing. Journalist, a magazine editor. So let's start off. She's born in Mount Morgan in Queensland, 1909. She was the eldest of three daughters of David Drain, a school teacher and later a school inspector.
1: I wish he was a plumber.
0: Can you imagine what he must have copped, although kids weren't as cheeky in those days, you know, Mr. Drain the teacher. Yeah, he should have been a plumber. Anyway, he was also a writer, and he contributed to periodicals, and he had articles in the Sydney Bulletin and the Smith's Weekly. Oh, wow, two iconic Australian publications there. And they were both, he and his wife, Jane Mildred, they were both Queensland-born. So Dorothy was educated at Gracemere and Pittsworth State Schools, and they were where her father was the head teacher. So, you know, wherever Dad was, that's where she was. But in 1924, she was a boarder at Fairholme Presbyterian College in Toowoomba. Now, Toowoomba is an amazing, it's you know, the depth of fertile soil on the those Darling Downs, you know, they reckon there's 40 feet of wonderful soil there, and millionaires, more millionaires in Toowoomba, I was told, than any other place in Australia per head.
1: I thought Port Lincoln had the title.
0: Could be, yeah, anyway.
1: But you might be right.
0: The other thing that Toowoomba is famous for is education.
1: Yeah.
0: It's got so many great schools up there. Anyway, in her, she had very bad eyesight, and it actually did hinder her, you know, learning, particularly when she was quite young. Poor eyesight hindered her academic process. But when she was at Fairholme Presbyterian Girls College in Toowoomba, it didn't stop her. She was a prefect. She was secretary of the Camera Club. She was a regular contributor to the school magazine. And in her final year, this is 1926, she won a statewide competition. It was called the James Brunton Stevens, great name in Aussie literature, Essay Prize. And the Rockhampton Morning Bulletin published a story about her, and they published her account of the school excursion in 1926,
1: right,
0: and it made her the third generation of her family to have articles printed in the august publication, the Rockhampton Bulletin.
1: That's a nice thing.
0: Yeah. So, look, she was ranked second in the state in the public service exams.
1: Mm-hmm.
0: So
1: right.
0: She came in second.
1: Right.
0: And she accepted a position as a result of that at the state government insurance office. But she didn't like it very much. And she kept working casually as a reporter for the local newspaper and so on. And in 1932, the obvious thing happened. She would have been 23, and she took a cadetship with the Daily Mail. And then when that merged with the Courier, famous old Courier Mail, of course, she moved on to the Telegraph, and she ran the children's pages.
1: Okay.
0: There were always, remember when the paper had all the children's pages?
1: Yeah.
0: And she compiled the social news too. Now, 1936, she becomes a Sydney sider. So she relocates to Sydney, and she's doing the women's pages for The Sun. Now, on the old pay scale days there, she was a D-grade reporter. D-grade is where you started, I think. And she earned £6 a week. And she spent £2 a week on her salary. She had a tiny flat in King's Cross. And she said she was attracted to go and live in King's Cross because it was supposed to be bohemian and slightly wicked. Mm-hmm. And when she got there, she found it was the safe, quiet and coziest place she'd ever lived.

0: So much so that she lived there until 1970. So that the bulk of, you know, the,
1: I'm not sure
0: the,
1: it was quite as quiet in 1970s. It might have been all those years earlier.
0: Yeah, well, you know, places get a reputation, but if you move off the main street, it's a whole different ballgame, isn't it?
1: Yeah.
0: Anyway, 1937. Now she's only been in Sydney just over a year, but you know, she was very talented in journalism, and people obviously saw that. And she was recruited by some bloke you might have heard of called Sir Frank Packer.
1: Mm, yes.
0: So she goes off to work for him, Consolidated Press, and she's doing the women's section of the Daily Telegraph. And that was edited by Alice Jackson. And, you know, there are a lot of really incredibly important women around this time. It's odd because it was not a time when women, you know, you couldn't even work in the public service if you were married. But there were this group of women in certain industries and professions, and journalism was one, who just punched way above their weight, I think. So the following year, she's moved on to the Australian Women's Weekly, which was only 5 years old at the time. And it was the Women's Weekly, in its fifth year of publication, was selling four times more than the nearest competitor.
1: Wow.
0: Which was probably the Women's Mirror back then. You know, there were lots of women's magazines. But anyway, the Weekly already had established, you know, four times anything else. So she was on the Weekly pretty much for the rest of her career. And she said when she was offered up other jobs, she said she was inclined to stay. She didn't see much point in looking anywhere else when
1: the
0: magazine she's working for is selling four times more than the next one. She was quite a quiet, conservative sort of person. She, you know, had this eyesight problem, and she lacked confidence, which is amazing when you figure out what she did. But, you know, she did lack confidence, but she was an amazing journalist. So the whole editorial team of the Weekly was female. And, you know, she said, I'm not going anywhere else. So her background was Scottish Calvinist, you know, and she was very modest. She never, you know, made a big
1: sort of
0: fuss about herself.
1: Sort of life, isn't it, Calvinist?
0: Yep, yeah. and very resourceful and very versatile. But she was good. In 1955, she managed to get, just by being sensible and asking serious questions and making the right approach, she managed to get an interview with Frank Sinatra.
1: Now, that would not have been an easy interview.
0: No. And it wasn't an easy thing to get. And he responded because she asked sensible questions. She asked realistic questions. And he really appreciated that. He said she made him feel intelligent. So that was good. So despite her belief that somebody said to her once when she wanted to do some war journalism, you know, war is no place for a woman. And she replied, war is no place for any man or any woman. But in spite of that, and she was a pacifist, and she really hated war, but she made her reputation really by reporting on things like the British Commonwealth Occupation Force after the war in Tokyo. She was there for the Women's Weekly reporting on the war crimes trials.
1: You know, that's, for the Women's Weekly.
0: Yeah. That's pretty heavy-hitting stuff. I mean, the Women's Weekly, which we tend to think of, you know, as recipes and fashion and stuff, if you look at it back then, Mary Gilmore was writing quite, you know, hard-hitting poetry for the Women's Weekly. You know, No Foe Shall Gather Our Harvest, incredible poem, was a special feature in the Women's Weekly. It wasn't just, you know, froth and bubble and recipes and fashion. It was quite hard-hitting, and she was a big part of it. After Tokyo, she went to Singapore, where she did articles and reported on the our involvement in the what they called the Malayan emergency.
1: Yes,
0: more wartime stuff, and that was pretty horrible war actually. And then she went off to Korea. And she stationed herself at an RAAF base in Korea. And I can't quite pronounce it, Taegu. That's probably wrong. And look, there were no women doing this work. In fact, what she found out was when she went to all these places, there were no facilities for women.
1: No, there wouldn't have been. No.
0: It was like when the female jockeys started riding, you know, there were no change rooms for them. They had to get a caravan. And it was like that. There were no facilities. So what she used to do is she dieted in a special way. She didn't eat any salty food and she only had a half a cup of tea a day.
1: So she need to go so to that the Brasco.
0: Yeah, didn't need to use the facilities. Right. So, yeah, anyway. She then, of course, she famously covered the Vietnam War and remained convinced, a quote here, of the insane futility of war. So her experience as a wartime journalist became they made a feature television miniseries, and it was called The Weekly's War. Came out in 1982, and it's all about the Woman's Weekly reporting on wartime and other things like that. Yeah, The Weekly's War. So she had an opinion column called It Seems to Me that ran from 1947 to 1963. She wrote ironic light verse.
1: Oh, yes.
0: Which was inspired by current events, you know, a bit of satire and sarcasm. She became the news editor of The Weekly and in 58, 95, and in 1970 she became the assistant editor. Now, her very, very, very good friend, Esme Fenston, was the editor, and she died quite suddenly in 1972, and there was also a printer's strike going on. There was, you know, crazy stuff going on in the world of journalism. But Frank Packer said, the job is yours, and she became the editor of the Woman's Weekly. Although he was a little concerned, he said, about her age. She was well into her 60s. She was liked by the staff, devoted to her work. But the Weekly became, well, it moved away from. She said she loved the smell of ink and the pounding of the presses, but that all disappeared. And it became obvious that Frank Packer was going to, Ida Buttrose was going to be the next editor. So she stepped down quite gracefully. She never married. She had a dry sense of humour. She enjoyed fishing and motoring trips with her father, who came to live with her down here in Sydney in his mid-80s. And after his death, she moved to Melbourne, where she passed away in 1996. So, amazing woman. We, you know, one of the
1: trailblazer.
0: Yeah, but one of the quiet achievers. We don't really know much about her. But
1: well, that's why we do this segment, because now we do.
0: Absolutely.
1: The great Dorothy Drain. Thank you, Jim.
2: It's getting close. 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Finals time in the NRL. And that other smell lingering? 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
1: Clinton Maynard, good afternoon.
2: Good afternoon, Michael. You're not going to ask me to speak Welsh, are you?
1: Well, you could try.
2: I could not try. I've not been to Wales. I have no Welsh history.
1: No.
2: No Welsh blood.
1: You've been to France. Can you speak French?
2: Oh, no, definitely
1: You went not. To Dubai. Can you speak Arabic?
2: No, I can't.
1: Okay. This is not going far. Now, what's coming up after three?
2: A packed program with no Welsh. I was watching a program last night, though. Sorry, quick diversion. But, yeah. And it was a program about a zoo, I think, in the United States.
1: Yeah.
2: And the zookeepers were monitoring a giraffe that had just been given birth to a baby giraffe.
1: And it spoke Welsh?
2: Not quite, but one of the zookeepers. I was intrigued by her accent. I couldn't quite figure it out. My wife was a fan of this particular program. And I asked her, what is that accent? It was an Australian. But an Australian who'd been
1: Hang on, stop. You said, what is that accent?
2: I couldn't understand.
1: And your wife said to you, that's Australian.
2: I couldn't. The problem was it was a mix of an Australian accent with an American accent because she'd been working at this zoo in the US for some time.
1: I see.
2: And it was a really distorted Australian accent that I really couldn't understand.
1: Okay. Now, before we get to your show, I was speaking earlier about feral pigs and all this sort of thing, boys. I had plenty of texts about that. I've just got a story here from the BBC, and there's the headline, quote, "Marmots facing money troubles turn to OnlyFans." Marmots are those, you know, chubby squirrel ground dwelling, look like Puxatawny Phil.
2: Yeah.
1: So marmots facing money troubles turn to OnlyFans.
2: Clearly OnlyFans has grown far beyond, I think, its original intentions, given that John Stanley has a program which uses OnlyFans as its title. It's not all just about being nude.
1: It's sort of, I don't know. I mean, I don't, you tell me.
2: I've not been on OnlyFans. There's no Clinton Maynard OnlyFans channel, I assure you of that.
1: There should be.
2: No, I don't think that would be popular.
1: Okay. Now, you've got 1 minute. What's coming up?
2: Busy show coming up, obviously.
1: While we ponder your OnlyFans page.
2: Yes. I'll be speaking with Andrew Leigh from the government on the proposed changes to e-bike legislation at a national level.
1: Yes.
2: I keep having so many people ask me whenever we do discuss the issue on the show, why don't we just stop them coming into the country? So that's apparently what the new plan is about. We'll talk to Andrew Leigh on the program about that today. I'm going to have a look at some new technology to better protect us from the threat of sharks. Of course, the government's investing a lot of money on drones to patrol beaches, but there are still some holes in the system. So we're having a look at some new tech that's going to come and hopefully governments will adopt. And David Elliott is my straight shooter this afternoon.
1: No doubt
2: he will have some response to the latest revelations in ICAC throughout.
1: And can I just, before you go, suggest one idea to you with your 10 to 1?
2: Yes.
1: Next one, once we work out the best suburb, tricky accents.
2: Tricky.
1: 10 to 1, tricky accents, including that real curler Australian.
0: Afternoons now. 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
10: Hi, Michael. Cycling advocates say new e-bike laws will give consumers confidence what they're purchasing is safe. The federal government has tasked the ACCC with developing a national safety standard for e-bikes and other battery-powered devices. An insider betting charge laid against NRL hooker Brandon Smith has been dropped by prosecutors over a lack of evidence. An 83-year-old man has been found dead after he failed to return from a boating trip south of Brisbane, and a man is in custody after another man was stabbed outside a shopping centre in Sydney's west. In sport, the rugby union community is rallying behind Warringah Rats hooker Wes Thomas as the Shoot Shield star recovers from major surgery following a neck injury. Thanks, Michael. There'll be more news in sport at 3.
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12: Well, let's catch up with Scott Phillips from The Motley Fool, as we always do, to talk finance. Scott, trouble brewing in Australia's largest airline, Qantas, of course, with plans of pilots striking over pay.
13: Michael, good afternoon. Yeah, international pilots this is. This deal has been drawn out. It's taken years to try to negotiate. Now, both the airline and the union, so they are hopeful a deal can be struck. Mm. But at the same time, the union's membership authorised the leadership for a range of potential actions, including the possibility of a strike. The union is saying there was a, quote, fair bit of work to be done. That's according to one source. Obviously, pay is one of the key considerations here. The other thing is the amount of leave pilots are given by the airline. They have 8 weeks of what they call blank line scheduling. That is, they're not scheduled on a particular flight, but they have to be ready to leave home within 45 minutes of being called up for a new flight. They otherwise may not have scheduled. So the union is saying that's not reasonable. They want 3 days every 8 weeks of what they call golden days, no chance of being called up. That is one of the key ones, and of course pay the other one. Hopefully for all concerned, a deal can be done, and hopefully for the travelling public, a strike can be averted. As I said, on one hand, they're saying hopefully a deal can be done. On the other, they are absolutely saying we're going to authorise the leadership to do a range of things, including up to striking from the airline if they don't get what they want in a reasonable time frame.
12: Oh, yeah, the pilot strikes always seem to worry the Australian public, don't they?
13: yes.
12: Dollar markets oil.
13: Dollar is having a pretty good day today. Actually, that's just too negative. Down 0.1%. There you go. Only in the last 10 minutes or so. 70.46 US cents. The Australian share market up in positive territory by about a third of 1%, 9,440 points. Meanwhile, the oil price, thankfully, again, another down day, not by quite as much. 0.5% lower for Brent, 0.7% lower for West Texas. We're looking at $79.03 for Brent and $74.71 for West Texas. They are both US dollars per barrel.
12: Wonderful. We'll speak tomorrow for Friday Finance. Thanks, Scott. Scott Phillips here from the Motley Fool, fool.com.au. It is 22 minutes to 3. Well, look, 24 hours or so on now from Chris Bowen's appearance at the National Press Club yesterday, and there are a lot of newsprint today devoted to analysing his comments. But I think probably the pick of the bunch is Aidan Morrison, as he writes in the Daily Telegraph today, and I quote, "It's unmistakable now that there is a widening gap emerging between Bowen's perceptions of his own powers and the realities of where they do and don't extend." Now, as I've been saying for quite a while, the key battleground for those powers is certainly shaping up to be data centres and how they are powered. And as we've reported for some time, Queensland and the Northern Territory seem to be refusing to just bow down to the federal government's diktat to force data centres to foot the bill through only renewable investments. Of course, around the rest of the world, nuclear and all sorts of things are part of the mix, not here. Now, that fight over data centres and how they're to be powered, that's destined for a showdown at the National Cabinet. Chris Bowen threatening to use all the powers at the federal government's disposal to force Queensland and the Northern Territory to get into line. Well, look, he might have a political win, but could the Australian economy suffer a Pyrrhic victory in the sense that we want to have data centres, but they're not going to be practical because we can't guarantee baseload power to them? Well, I thought we'd speak to Aidan Morrison about the broader energy story. He is, as you know, because we speak to him frequently, the Director of Energy Research at the Centre for Independent Studies, does a great job, makes it relatable. And he's with me on the line once again. Thanks for your time, Aidan.
14: Thanks for calling me up again, Michael.
12: Not at all. Now, these data centres, they're the new frontier. They're going to be using a hell of a lot of energy, which at the moment the economy has not got demanded of it. We're going to have to power them somehow. We're already overbuilding the grid just to meet the contemporary demand for electricity. I mean, the scale of the overbuild, if we're to go all renewable, to factor in current demand, plus a larger population, plus data centres, I mean, the overbuild would be eye-watering, wouldn't it?
14: Yeah, that's right. I mean, the huge problem with renewable energy is that it sort of only works sort of 20 to 30% of the time on average, depending on your solar wind balance. And so you've got to kind of, you've got to factor it up by a factor of 3 or 4. And then you still need on those kind of windless nights or a couple of windless cold days, et cetera, in winter, some backup as well. So you've got to have sort of 100% backup. So the amount of machinery that you have that isn't working very hard most of the time, but occasionally has to switch on, is enormous. And that's what makes for an expensive system, you know. And so that's enormous in the current plan to build renewable energy to try to replace our sort of steady round the clock kind of baseload power. But if you throw in data centers in the mix, things just get even worse, because basically all the plans we've been given assumed that all the new demand from things like green hydrogen and electrification of vehicles assumed that you'd be able to wrap all that demand around when the wind blew and when the sun shone, and that everyone would sort of have very flexible, you know, demand going up. Data centers, the opposite. They require steady power, absolutely reliable, or sometimes for training certain models, surges up and down, and they need power to switch on when they want it. Mm. And so it really is a very poor fit for the plan that we currently have being laid out to us. And it doesn't surprise me that that lots of data center operators are looking for things fast and that it's totally reliable and looking for any energy source that plugs in to do that, which is coal and gas at the moment in Australia.
12: That's it. Could be nuclear, of course, but we've got the moratorium. According to the Financial Review the other day, operators of these emerging data centers say they should be allowed to decide where and how they invest in renewable energy. They don't want to be dictated to by the federal government. Do you know any other jurisdiction anywhere on the planet where data centres that are coming on, and that's a lot of countries now, that are saying, look, you can come as long as you are powered exclusively through renewables?
14: No, never heard such a thing. I mean, the reality is that most grids have a significant mix. There's basically none around the world that have actually reached exclusive renewable. And the ones that are close have got huge hydropower, of course. So there's no precedent for a grid which, if you plugged into it, would be kind of, you know, could power a data centre of, you know, 100% renewable energy. And I've definitely never seen any precedent for a country trying to do that. I mean,
12: why would we try? I mean, what's there to gain if we did it?
14: Well, because Chris, money's run out of other people's money to spend on trying to get renewable energy into the system. I mean, none of the actual utilities that sell us power, they're not paying offtake agreements because they'd have to put up everyone's power bills to get more wind and solar in because it's serving energy at the wrong times. There's basically even taxpayer underwriting schemes like his huge giant subsidy the capacity investment scheme. He's offered that to huge swathes of renewable energy generators. They're still not reaching financial close. They need more. So he's kind of reaching around for kind of someone else that can pay a higher premium that no one else commercially is paying. And he's basically assuming that he can use the force of written law to force companies to pay for something the rest of the market has totally rejected, and even his taxpayer subsidy schemes have failed to get moving. So it really is just demanding someone else to lose a whole bunch of money to chase a particular ideological fantasy that one source of power must work when the reality, physical and commercial, says that it just doesn't.
12: Okay, so we're trying to fight physics and science. Not a good idea, but I was reading, and I always enjoy reading Robert Gottliebson's pieces in The Australian, the business editor there. He was referring to a fellow by the name of Bobby Gallagher. I don't know if you know of the story of Bobby, but he's got these tiny air-cooled nuclear generators, and he's a Queenslander. I think he's sort of designed all of this. It's being sold as a nuclear power in a ute, because they're so small you could whiz them around on utes, so on and so forth. Now, the Australian environment wasn't inviting, so he took his invention, as it were, over to the United States, and they're working on it there. There have been promising signs. Robert makes the point that come the 2028 federal election, nuclear power in a ute, as he says, will be a major election issue. I mean, energy will be, but do you think the public's mature enough yet for this sort of... I mean, the government clearly aren't, but will the public come round to these ideas?
14: Look, I actually think that I'm thrilled to see the Australian companies. I mean, it's sad they're leaving to go overseas, but it doesn't surprise me at all. If you're pursuing a nuclear startup, you know, you've got to go and get out of here. And it's fantastic to see the US is really kind of pushing hard for innovation and created a real race for that. But do I think they'll solve the energy problems in Australia? Look, I actually think that there's nothing wrong with boring a big baseload nuclear power at all. And in fact, all the problems that has are only perceived problems. So, and I think there are very good reasons to expect the small stuff, although it's an amazing breakthrough that has certain excellent applications. Those applications will be mostly for things where you need specialized energy in a really remote location, where you need very high mobility. It'll be applications in remote mining or military applications. For bulk power, for huge bulk gigawatts of power, reliable in and out, day in, day out, in a big city, you just can't go past ordinary big baseload power stations. Nuclear, coal would also work just fine. So I don't think we should be expecting that we'll sweep the floor of all the existing solutions. We just need to get around to kind of, you know, getting over ourselves and adopting what currently works. So I think that they have a fantastic role to play in some areas. But powering data centres, I don't think that's going to be one of them.
12: Okay. Now, let's clarify this, Aidan. I'm speaking with Aidan Morrison. Aidan, is it the case that you're not against renewables? I mean, I know I'm not, but it's about the scope, the scale, the penetration of them in the total power mix. Where they've got a place, let them have their place, but let's not try to pretend that they can be the be-all and end-all of the entire story.
14: Yeah, look, that's exactly right. And the thing that I've discovered from my research, we wrote a paper about this at CIS, is that a little bit of renewables is relatively easy, and you can fit a little bit into the spare capacity of the grid without doing too much damage or requiring too much extra additional infrastructure to be built. Something around 10-15% does no harm. It's somewhat questionable just how valuable it is commercially, because we didn't even get to 10-15% without substantial subsidies to help push them into the market. But going beyond 20-30% creates enormous headaches, because you end up with too much power at some times and places and not enough power at other times and places. And it clearly doesn't scale up to get to to 80-90% of the grid. It causes absolute engineering nightmares, which translate into economic nightmares. And we're seeing them come to fruition now, as we need ridiculous investment in transmission, batteries, none of it's being backed by the private market. So I think, look, let all technologies compete on a level playing field. Let them go through all the environmental hurdles that are required, including they have to make sure that the places and communities that host them are happy to host them. But at the moment, they just don't stack up financially and from an engineering perspective at all. And so we're trying to push them like a square peg into a round hole. And it's just ridiculous. They should not be expected to scale up to replace baseload power.
12: Okay, just finally, Aidan, I mean, look, words matter. In every debate, words matter. But this waffle from Bowen, and also Matt Keane, it has to be said, about the unreliability of coal. I mean, I find this astounding, because it's like saying, look, my Model T Ford's not really as reliable as your latest Falcon. Well, of course it's not. It was built a long time ago, and you spent no money maintaining it or buying the new model. So you can't then say, well, cars are unreliable. You've got to keep up with the modern technology. Now, if coal is so unreliable, why is it the case that at the moment, across the national energy market, as we speak, 58% of all electricity being produced is from coal? You add gas, 62% of all electricity at the moment on the national electricity market is fossil fuels. In New South Wales, as we speak, 61% of all electricity being generated is coal. In Queensland, yep, 68%. In Victoria, 65%. In South Australia, there's no coal, they blew those up. But gas, 57%, in a place that apparently runs all on renewables. Now, that seems like it's not just reliable, but it's the backup.
14: It definitely is, and I just think that we've been really harsh to our sort of coal fleet by treating them, saying they're totally unreliable. They're aging, but if you invest properly in them, they do get they can retain excellent reliability. But you've got to keep investing in them. Most of the parts in a coal powered station can be replaced and would be replaced more if we committed to using them a bit longer. But the key point is this: even if you imagine an absolute clunker of a coal fleet, right? Imagine everything has got terrible reliability overall. The time when one of those plants collapses is going to be a random event. Some random valve will burst, something will pop on one. They don't all go down together simultaneously at the same time, which is what happens for wind. When there's a serious weather system, all your wind disappears.
12: Well, clearly there's a wind drought in South Australia, because this is now a couple of days in a row where gas has been well over 50% from what I can remember.
14: That's exactly right. So the worst weather systems affect all the wind farms for miles and miles around. So it's a correlation. The fact that wind goes down altogether and the sun goes down when there's a huge weather system covering the skies goes down together, that makes it a real curse of unreliability. Coal would be, even if they're relatively unreliable, you can tell one to be ready and get itself primed and prepped when you need to take the other one off for maintenance, and that helps you almost all the time to get around the times when they do their downtime. So it's just really, coal is what's working. It's absolutely what keeps the lights on at the moment. And so to say that it's unreliable, I just think, is really shooting ourselves in the foot. If you choose to make it reliable, it is one of the most reliable things going. And we're just self-sabotaging, which is just needless.
12: Yeah, well, when we say we, of course, you're talking about the government. A few people trying to point it out. Look, always good to speak. We will speak again shortly, I'm sure. Aidan, thank you for your time.
14: Thanks very much, Michael. Cheers.
12: All the best. Aidan Morrison, he's good, isn't he? Aidan Morrison, Director of Energy Research at the Centre for Independent Studies. We'll take a break, come back with Track of the Day.
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9: Thanks for the feedback about Aidan. We'll pop that one up as a podcast, share it around. Now, look, time for track of the day and for your chance to join me at the Theatre Royal Sydney on August 12. So it'll be the matinee performance of Fiddler on the Roof the day after the census night, I suppose. So if you can be there on August 12 for the matinee, Theatre Royal Sydney, I have two double passes today to give away. So the first two were the right answers to our question. You get the tickets. Here is the question. 131873. On this day in 1991, the first website was designed by a British physicist, giving birth to the global system known as the Internet. Not a tough question, but what does the acronym WWW stand for when we're speaking about the Internet? WWW. What are we after there? 131873.

0: 1-3-1-8-7-3. Hey, George, what are we after?
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0: We are, George. Nice to hear from you too, by the way, George. You'll be joining me and the other winner out there, someone, I think. Have we got line 8? I think we've got line 8. Hello, Juliet.
2: Hello. Hi.
0: Now, don't get it wrong, because George just gave you the answer.
2: Well, I know it's the World Wide Web.
0: Yeah, well done.
2: Very excited.
0: Good on you. Hey, I look forward to meeting you and the Plus One August 12. That's next Wednesday, isn't it? Next Wednesday. Theatre Royal Sydney to see the wonderful Fiddler on the Roof. It's playing there from, well, it's been on since July 31. It's running right through to October 3. You can secure tickets now, by the way. 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
0: All right, thank you for your company again today. Just getting a text here from someone saying there is cattle on the M1 southbound at Currumbong. Major delays. Okay, so watch out for those coos. Cattle on the M1 southbound at Currumbong. Some major delays. Tomorrow on the show, look forward to this, the Nobel laureate and astrophysicist Brian Schmidt. He'll be joining us. We'll have a chat about the challenges posed by AI. Look forward to that tomorrow.
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15: Hey, I'm Brooke Seychelle. Labor is facing scrutiny for Tony Burke postponing a speech about migration reforms at the National Press Club. The Home Affairs Minister was poised to speak today and unveil sweeping cuts to migration, but it's believed some details were still not finalised.
16: Migration obviously plays a really significant part in our economy, but it needs to happen at a sustainable rate, and that's why we put in place the policies that we've done.
15: Deputy PM Richard Miles there. Tony Burke is set to speak at the next available date. Meanwhile, the federal government's gambling reforms could be shelved amid opposition from the Coalition and Crossbench. Labor wants to restrict gambling ads at certain times, ban betting logos on sports uniforms, and introduce an online advertising opt-out for adults. The LNP is demanding broader reforms, while the Greens say the package doesn't go far enough. One person's been taken to hospital in the wake of a fire burning sulphur in Port Adelaide. A 1 kilometre evacuation zone remains in place around the structure fire. Overseas, Donald Trump says he'd rather reach a deal with Iran than bomb them after threatening the country with devastating strikes if they don't reopen the Strait of Hormuz.
17: I'd rather make a deal because I don't want to kill people. I do not want to kill people. But we are talking. Let's see what happens.
15: And an Aussie rocket has been tested in South Australia. The 100-kilo Aussie-designed and built aircraft taking off this morning near Ceduna on the Eyre Peninsula.
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15: Just four candidates remain in the running for the Essendon head coaching role after Dean Solomon ruled himself out of the race. The Bombers caretaker says he was never fully in, admitting the timing is just not right.
18: The commitment of this job, all that sort of stuff, I always take my time on those decisions and yeah, of course I considered it, but it's just not the right time for me.
15: James Heard, Mark McVee, Jamie Graham and Murray Davis are in the final interview process. And LIV Golf has found a lifeline. Its bosses confirming they've got support from a leading investor from next season.
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19: Villa was the warmest place today, getting to 25 degrees at just after lunchtime. Rockhampton topped out nearly at 25, 24.9, so basically 25 really, isn't it? Gladstone 24 and Yeppoon got to 22 today, and it's been a relatively nice day, I feel like. A little bit of cloud about. Has there been any kind of rain anywhere since 9 o'clock this morning? No, is the answer. Absolutely not. So a little bit of cloud, but not too bad ultimately. And how's it going to continue? Well, it's going to not change a great deal. Tonight, mostly fine, getting down to a low of 12 degrees in Rockhampton, 15 for Yeppoon, Gladstone 13, and Billowilla will drop to 4 degrees. Before tomorrow, certainly looking like a warmer day with a partly cloudy one expected for your Friday. 27 in Rockhampton, Yeppoon 23, Gladstone 25, and Billowilla expecting a top of 28 degrees. That's borderline hot. Looking across the weekend, could see a hot day as well pretty much everywhere across Capricornia, maybe a bit cooler down the coast with Rocky getting to 28 on Saturday and into next week, possibly even getting up to 30 degrees by next Wednesday. So winter's gone. Maybe. Right now, it is 24 in Billowilla. Gladstone is 21. Yeppoon is 20. And Rocky right now is 23 degrees.
3: The working day's gone. You can let your hair down. Drive. Thanks to Spencey's Barbershop. With seniors cuts for $25 on the talk of Central Queensland.

rockhampton.com.au. Coming up this afternoon, Anne-Marie from Rockhampton Regional Libraries will be dropping in the next 30 minutes, talking movies. I do love a bit of movie chat. I really do. I could almost do an entire afternoon on just movies and all the things surrounding that. We're going to talk movies with Deanne from Event Cinemas and find out what's happening with Capricorn Enterprise with Mary Carroll. In fact, I know we're going to talk awards. We're talking business awards. So, you know, more on that later on. Plus, Secret Sound, Awesome Foursome, and some top-shelf music, if I do say so myself. So we're going to get you through your Thursday afternoon on the Talk of Central Queensland, 990 4RO.

0: drive you home. Thanks to Spencey's Barbershop on Musgrave Street. It's 4R Row. And let's dive into some news this afternoon. And some local news in CQ. A man has been sentenced after he was busted using counterfeit $50 notes he got off Facebook Marketplace. Okay. Before we go further, did he buy them off Facebook Marketplace using, like, real money? What's the exchange rate on buying fake money with real money? I don't understand. Anyway, back into it. The man pleaded guilty in the Gladstone Magistrates Court to one count of fraud and two counts of possessing counterfeit money. The court heard that he used the fake money to buy $349 worth of groceries at Woolies. You know, correct me if I'm wrong, but when I think counterfeiting money and people spend using that to spend, I think they buy luxury items like big screen TVs and video game consoles and all that kind of stuff. I don't really think of them using it to buy food. Sounds like more of an act of desperation, if you ask me. But he was fined and placed on a 12-month good behaviour bond. He had no criminal record prior to that. It turns out, yes, there was some desperations. Got a question for you. Have you changed your diet due to cost of living pressures? Well, plenty of people have, it seems, with more than 35% of Aussies buying less meat or other protein, as discovered through research by MyFitnessPal. They also found that fibre intake remains a challenge, with only 33% of Australians meeting the recommended daily intake. Also in news this afternoon, don't you hate when you travel somewhere and you don't have service, but your mate, who's on a different provider, does have service? Well, that might change. The consumer watchdog is launching a probe into mobile coverage in regional areas, which could force telcos to open their networks to everyone in need of service, regardless of provider. A spokesperson said the ACCC recognises the importance of mobile coverage, provider choice and network reliability, particularly for people living, working and travelling in regional areas. And it seems that Telstra don't agree with them saying that they imposed mandated domestic mobile roaming, saying it results in worse long-term network outcomes for all Australians, especially those in regional Australia. Okay, sure. And finally, some good news. Probably, maybe. I guess it depends on if it affects you or not. The Australian share market has hit a record high for a second consecutive day, with the ASX 200 climbing again today. That means many of our biggest companies are doing well, investors are confident, and the shareholders are very much smiling. Which makes it interesting, though, doesn't it? Because we're also told that there's never enough money for any kind of meaningful wage increase for those that are doing it tough. Maybe I'm missing something. I don't know. Maybe you can help me. 4922 7990. That's some news headlines that's catching my attention this afternoon. What's on your mind? Let us know. So you drive you home on 994RO, the talk of Central Queensland. Good afternoon.
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2: It's expected to be a dangerous bushfire season. Hotter temperatures and below average rainfall are forecast across much of central Queensland over the coming months.
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0: G'day, it's Gareth here from iHeart's Your News Now podcast with your news headlines. A breakdown in coordination is being blamed for a near miss between two Qantas planes at Sydney Airport. Four men have been stabbed in London's Covent Garden in chaotic scenes. Iran says it's finalising a deal with Oman over the Strait of Hormuz. And explosive claims an AFL club struck a secret deal with a player, making them legally responsible for any head knocks suffered on the field. Get your news when you want it. 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

0: drive you home. Thanks to Spencey's Barbershop in Musgrave Street. 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It's Luke here with you. 49227990. Coming up on this day, thanks to Move Mobility, Anne-Marie from Rockhampton Regional Libraries. We'll find out what's happening at your local library. And also, I was thinking earlier today, given that we've had quite a mild winter, and it's kind of been like that, it feels like everywhere, I started thinking about our snowfields, like Perisher and Threadbow and Ginderblind, and how they're going so far this year. Anyway, I had a look into it. Apparently, they're on track for like their worst ski season ever in regards to the amount of snow they've had, which has been very little comparatively. And they're hoping that what they usually get in July, it'll happen in August, which they're thinking that everything's just moved back a month. So I guess time will tell, I suppose, on that one. But I started thinking about snow around the country, and then I looked into it because I was curious. What is the furthest north snow has ever fell in Australia? And I found out in 1965, there was recorded snow, not a lot, but there was definitely some snow in Dalrymple Heights, just west of Mackay. And presumably, if it snowed there, it probably would have snowed around some places across central Queensland. And I'm kind of curious, did anyone remember that? I distinctly remember. I did some work experience in the Morning Bulletin back in 1997, I swear. And I could be wrong because memories are funny like that. But I swear they had an old picture of an old newspaper of it snowing around somewhere near Rockhampton. Am I crazy for remembering that? Does anyone else remember that? If you do, let me know, please, because I'm losing my mind. Maybe we should ask Mike Griffin. Tomorrow morning, during the Boodles Big Breakfast, Mike is back. We check the rain gauge, talk weather trends, and get a rundown on how it's looking for the weekend. We'll check in with Central Queensland favourite weatherman, Mike Griffin. He's the one to turn to when we want to talk weather in CQ. So listen out tomorrow morning, just after 8:30, we'll get up to date with Mike Griffin. Thanks to Think Water for everything water, irrigation, and plumbing. Think Water.
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0: Drive you home this afternoon. Thanks to Spencey's Barbershop on 994 I Roads. Luke here with you. And joining me now from Rockhampton Regional Libraries, it is Anne-Marie. Hey, Anne-Marie, how are you?
1: I'm great, thanks, Crossy.
0: How's life?
1: Oh, awesome. In the library? It's always great.
0: It's always great. It's great. It's lovely. Lovely weather. You know, it's cozy with a book. Sounds perfect.
1: I know, I know.
0: And speaking of which, story time is happening at the library.
1: Well, it's actually, we're moving out to the Rockhampton Zoo. So this is part of our very popular story time at the zoo suite, which is part of our First Five Forever offering. So next Wednesday, the 12th of August, from 9:30 to 10:30, we'll be telling the wonderful story, Who Sank the Boat? So that's a much-loved book by Pamela Allen. Lots of lovely repetition. It's a beautiful story. It's a bit of an Australian classic. We have all of these other great activities to do as well as part of that story time session. So bring your, pop your hat on, bring your picnic rug and your drink bottle and a few snacks to have. We assemble out the front of the zoo entrance, so on that lovely grassy area, and we go hard. So who sank the boat? At the Rocky Zoo.
0: That sounds lovely, to be honest with you. Absolutely lovely.
1: No, look, our last session just went off like a bomb and we had so many little families coming along. It was so much fun. The weather was picture perfect. So at this time of year, winter is just beautiful. And it's free.
0: Yes, even the best word, the best word.
1: I know.
0: I'm sure anyone that has kids at school right now will probably be aware that book week is coming.
1: I know. It gets a bit stressy, doesn't it, when the kids have to dress up as in their favourite children's book character. I know we get a lot of stressed out parents coming, who am I going to be?
0: My son was talking to me about my older youngest. He said, what am I going to dress as? Because last year he did Venom, as in from the Spider-Man universe, and he looked amazing. I thought, you should just go as that again. And he said, no, I've been Venom, I've been Darth Vader, what will I be next time? I don't know. This is too hard. And then he asked me, like, what did you dress up as when you were a kid? I think, we didn't have Book Week when I was a kid.
1: No, it was quite a different thing. But yeah. If you're seeking inspiration, look, drop into your local library. We've got tons of great resources, fabulous staff who'll offer a few suggestions that might sort of get you over that little hurdle. But we do have a fabulous Children's Book Week activity coming up. So we're starting a little bit early on the 17th of August. For the theme, which is Symphony of Stories, we're partnering with the Rockhampton Youth Orchestra through a Queensland Government Arts Queensland grant to bring up a guest children's author, illustrator and storyteller, Peter Carnavis, to share his style of storytelling in combination with music from the RYO, which is going to be absolutely awesome. So schools are coming along to the series of events that's happening in the Fitzroy Room for that week. But we also have two free sessions which are open up to the broader community. So 18th of August, which is a Tuesday, 3:30 to 4:30, we have a special event with Peter Carnavis and his music in the Fitzroy Room. So come along, check out the QR code on the flyers in all the libraries. Then on the 20th of August, which is a Thursday afternoon, 3:30 to 4:30, we have an all-age activity with Peter and his music and his drawing. So he draws and tells and plays music as part of his performance, which I'm so looking forward to. It's going to be so much fun. All totally free. Check us out. We'd love to see you in the space.
0: Yeah, sounds absolutely amazing. I actually spoke to Ivan from the Rockhampton Youth Orchestra the other day talking about the symphonies and stories, and it sounds great.
1: It's going to be awesome.
0: And I was just on a side note, I challenge anybody to go dressed for Book Week. Dress your kid up as the clown, as in It from Stephen King's It.
1: Oh, no. Oh, no.
0: It'll
1: no,
0: be
1: we've
0: funny.
1: Got we've got heaps of other alternatives to offer.
0: And finally, you have a colouring competition.
1: We do indeed. So Shaun the Sheep, the Beast of Mossy Bottom. What a fabulous title. You could win a double pass to go and see this new movie showing at Event Cinemas during the September school holidays. We've got this really scary-looking beast, which I'm sure is not a beast, but it could be a beast. Colour this little beast in, get your entry forms in to us by Wednesday the 16th of September, and you could be heading off to the movies.
0: Ooh, how exciting. So get in to your local library.
1: That's right.
0: Thanks, Anne-Marie. Appreciate it. We'll catch up again next week.
1: That's awesome. Thanks, Crossy.
0: Anne-Marie from Rockhampton Regional Libraries on 994 ROs. You drive you home thanks to Spencey's Barbershop on Musgrave Street.
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1: It's the 6th of August, the day in 1945 when the nuclear weapon nicknamed Little Boy was dropped on Hiroshima, killing at least 70,000 people.
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1: To 1960 when Chubby Checker performed the twist on TV, sparking a worldwide dance craze.
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1: It's the anniversary of the first website going up on the internet in 1991. 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And memorable Olympic moment from Rio de Janeiro when the Australian 4x100m freestyle team won gold and set a new world record.
5: How's this for history? 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
9: I became known as a writer, I think, first in the industry.
1: Jerry Halliwell, Ginger Spice, is 54. TV presenter and singer David Campbell turns 53 today.
10: My old man, his name is Jimmy Barnes. He's a national icon.
1: Cycling great Stuart O'Grady is also 53, won Olympic gold in 2004.
11: Cycling was part of my family, I guess. My dad raced quite a lot.
1: And special one for Australian actress Melissa George, the Home and Away star who conquered Hollywood, turns 50.
12: Does she know what this is going to do to us, Pip? Because she had to know.
1: Finally, one of the true icons of Hollywood was born on this day in 1911. Lucille Ball started on Broadway, worked in radio, made a string of hit movies, but is most famous for the landmark TV series I Love Lucy and the follow-ups. Lucille Ball died at the age of 77 in 1989.
13: You don't give me enough money?
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0: Awesome Foursome coming up after 4 o'clock. The clue is on the Facebook page, so go take a peek and tell me what you think the theme is. Also after 4, I'll catch up with Mary Carroll from Capricorn Enterprise. But next, some news.
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9: Hey, I'm Brooke Seychelle. The federal government is making it harder for illegal e-bikes to make their way to our shores. Labor announcing a national crackdown that will see them blocked at the border. Assistant Competition Minister Andrew Lee says the ACCC will create a set of national standards that will then be legislated.
10: Ensuring that people who don't use e-bikes aren't put at risk by bikes that are too fast, overpowered, or easily modified in order to not comply with the Australian rules.
9: The Royal Commission into Anti-Semitism has been told misogyny is one of the main drivers of extremism in young men. A Melbourne Uni researcher telling the commission that social media has a big influence on attitudes. Sarah Meagher believes early intervention at a primary school level will help. The ABC has issued a formal apology to Gina Rinehart over a TV skit. It follows a Race Around the World episode back in July that featured violent language directed at the mining magnate. The public broadcaster says it fell short of community expectations, but the ombudsman said it did not breach the ABC's editorial policies. Israel is under fire for its plans to use crocodiles to patrol prisoners. The government is facing legal backlash over a plan to fill a moat with the crocs around a prison. Most of the inmates are Palestinian. And school kids across the country are expected to walk out of classrooms next week in protest against Pauline Hanson and One Nation. The radical students group, High School Anti-Capitalists, is staging demonstrations next Thursday.
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9: Jordan Dugui is unlikely to make the trip west for the Pies clash against the Eagles on Sunday. Pies assistant Hayden Skipworth says he continues to battle glute soreness.
11: Yeah, he didn't get through training today. Obviously, he got a bit longer break before Sunday, but you'd think he'd be unlikely going into the game, having not trained this week. So we'll give him every opportunity. We'll talk to the medicos.
9: And with Matt King, now the new Blues coach, the focus now turns to who will be his assistant for the next year's series. That's the latest in news and sport.
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0: Rockhampton got to 24, nearly 25 degrees today. Billawilla got to 25, Gladstone 24, and Yeppoon a bit cooler, getting to 22 degrees. We're going to see that cloud hang about overnight, and we'll see an overnight low of 12 degrees in Rockhampton. Yeppoon 15, Gladstone 13, and Billawilla will drop to 4 degrees. But then tomorrow could be a degree or two warmer in some places, with a 27 for Rockhampton, Yeppoon 23, Gladstone 25, and Billawilla expecting a top of 28 degrees. Looking ahead to your weekend, but that's looking fine and sunny. That cloud should clear up with tops around the mid to late 20s. And in fact, looking at the long-range forecast, they're saying next Wednesday could get up to 30 degrees. Currently, it is 24 in Billawilla, Gladstone is 21, Yeppoon is 20, and Rocky right now is 23 degrees.
1: This is 4RO's Awesome Foursome. These songs are all linked. Let us know when you've solved the mystery on Facebook, The Talk of Central Queensland, 990 4RO.

0: the four non-blondes. What's up? And B52s before that with Love Shack kicking off the 4RO Awesome Foursome this afternoon. There's a clue if you want to see it on Facebook. If you'd like to have a crack as to what the theme might be, give me a call, 4922 7990. It's Luke here this afternoon. Next up, it's Simply Red.
1: I love you.

0: Blondie, the tide is high. 4-0, awesome foursome. Have you worked out the common theme yet? I have to say, I have learnt something today. Because when I first looked at it, I saw simply red, Blondie, four non-blondes, and clearly it was hair colours. Then I saw the B-52s, and I realised, no, wait, what? Isn't the B-52 an aeroplane? Like, it's not a fighter jet, but it's like a bomber, isn't it? It's a military aircraft. That's not a haircut. It's not even close to being a haircut. And, well, consider me wrong, because apparently I have learnt that the B-52s is actually also a hairstyle. It's a hairdo. And it's one of the – it's a beehive hairdo. And it's done to model the nose cone of a B-52 aeroplane. You know how they say you learn something new every day? Well, today they are correct, because I have learnt something new. Did you get it? Yes. So that's the common theme this afternoon for the 4-0 awesome foursome. We'll do it again tomorrow as we drive you home. Thanks to Spencey's Barbershop on Musgrave Street.
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0: It's ELO with Shine a Little Love on 994 RO. Putting your bad hair day behind you, you should have gone to Spencey's. It's Drive. Thanks to Spencey's Barbershop on Musgrave Street. G'day, it's Luke. Hope you're well. 49227990 is my number, or email luke.cross@4ro.com.au. Mary from Capricorn Enterprise, shortly. Also, how much is it going to cost the 20th NRL Club when they come into the competition? And they are coming because the NRL in the new broadcast deal said they'll have a new team by 2029. So there will be a new team. I think it is, if they don't have a new team in 2029, they start losing money from that broadcast deal. So, but how much is it going to cost that team? And is it worth it? More on that as well. Plus, tax tips coming up shortly and music from the Hollies.
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10: No, the engine lights come on. What does that mean?
11: Nathan will know.
10: Oh, yeah, right. So I'm just going to drive over to Johnson's four-wheel drive and Nathan will look at it for me, eh?
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0: SI94, Roy. We're driving home this afternoon thanks to Spencey's Barbershop in Musgrave Street, and joining me now from Capricorn Enterprise to talk all things, I guess, Capricorn Enterprise-y. It is Mary Carroll. Hey, Mary. How are you?
1: G'day, Luke. Hello, listeners. Yes, I'm very well, thank you, on this other busy day.
0: It is always a busy day. I started that sentence without realising, how do I describe what it is that you do? You do lots of different things, but I know what you want to talk about today is to wear best in business.
1: Yes, the Capricorn Best in Business Awards for 2026. It's going to be a cracker. The big awards night is the end of November, Friday 27th of November at the Frenchville Sports Club. But we are calling for nominations. The nominations close on the 30th of September. So people have got a good 7 weeks to get their nominations in. And we've got some really great categories. 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Best Employee, as nominated by an employer. We're still looking for a sponsor for that category. And then we've got Best Apprentice Trainee, sponsored by JRT. 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And then when all the nominations are in and we close them off at the end of September, we then go out with the People's Choice Award also, which is sponsored by Artisan Gluten Free Bakery. So it's going to be a really, really great competition. We do have nominations rolling in. But if I could, I just wanted to talk about the Best Apprentice Trainee category, if I could, Luke, for
0: of
1: a minute,
0: course.
1: Because that's a really important category, and
0: yeah,
1: it's been a really highly sought after category for the last few years that we've held this event. And, you know, we've really got to look after our young people. We've got to not just train them, but we've got to celebrate them. So I would really suggest to your listeners out there today, if you've got an apprentice or trainee working for them, put their name forward to these awards, because we really need to nurture our young people. We need to give them confidence and support and encouragement. So yeah, if you've got an apprentice or trainee, that category is sponsored by JRT, and I just wanted to give it a special shout out because, you know, it's really important for us to, as I said, nurture and look after and train our young people.
0: Yeah, I'm sure you ask anybody that has trainees and apprenticeships, and the value of a good one is immense, and, you know, to recognise those good ones is certainly what we want to do.
1: Absolutely. And, you know, when it comes to skill shortages, I mean, our region, we really need to produce a lot of apprentices and trainees. So I think the more we can encourage them and highlight their achievements within these Best in Business Awards, the better. If anyone does want to nominate, Luke.
0: You literally stole my question.
1: Oh, there you go.
0: Yeah.
1: So we do have a dedicated website for this awards, and it's called CapricornBestInBusiness.com.au. So if someone just wants to jump on CapricornBestInBusiness.com.au or Google it and it should come up. And our friends from Almost Anything built that website for us a couple of years ago. It's really easy to follow. Just click on the category and put your nomination in online. It's really not an onerous application. There's about 5 questions and we really keep them open. There's a totally independent judges that sit outside the organisation. But we know that businesses are busy and time poor. So we've made the application process, we think, as seamless as possible.
0: And it's all by the end of September?
1: End of September. So you've got plenty of time, but don't leave it to the last minute.
0: Don't do it like I used to do when I was a kid and, you know, night before kind of thing. Just get it done.
1: I was never a crammer. I'm one of those people. I'm the complete opposite. I have always taught my staff, don't leave to tomorrow what you can do today, because something else will come along and get in the way.
0: Yeah, true. Mary, great to catch up with you. We'll do it again next week, but thanks for your time today.
1: Thanks very much, Luke. Good afternoon, listeners. Bye.
0: That's Mary from Capricorn Enterprise as we drive you home this afternoon on 994RO, all thanks to Spencey's Barbershop on Musgrave Street.
2: 4RO is hitting the streets. Hi, it's Aaron. We've been talking about this for a while. The Regional Safety Expo Australia is here Thursday at the Robert Schwarton Pavilion at the Rockhampton Showgrounds. And we'll be there broadcasting live between 8 and 11, learning about all aspects of safety in the workplace. 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

0: G'day, this is Luke Cross here, 49227990. If you want to give me a call this afternoon or send an email, luke.cross@4ro.com.au. It's a drive show and it's all thanks to Spencey's Barbershop. $25 seniors cuts for guys and ladies. Footy is back this weekend. I've got to say, I know the Cowboys are playing tonight, but I won't be watching it. I hope they win. I really do. But my heart is still broken from last week. It really is. I don't think I can take it. I don't think I can take even a loss, even a win. It's too much at this point in time. But you can listen to all the NRL action, the Kativa's call team this weekend. Tomorrow night, Roosters play Bulldogs from Allianz. On Saturday, it's store service between the Storm and the Seagulls, which is actually coming from Perth too, by the way. Plus the huge doubleheader, the Dolphins taking on the Broncos, and then the Rabbitohs against the Eels. Sunday afternoon, we'll see the Raiders Newcastle, score service on that, plus a full game call of the Dragons taking on the Cronulla Sharks from Jubilee. And don't miss all the Kativa's call team action thanks to Coco Brew, NRG Industrial and ARB Rockhampton. It'll be interesting when we see what we got. Perth Bears to come into the competition, then the Papua New Guinea side, which will bring it up to 19, and they really need to get to 20 by 2029 because I heard that according to the new broadcast deal, the $1 billion broadcast deal, that if they don't have a new 20th team in 2029, they start losing money. They start getting money taken away from that deal. So they're determined to have 20 teams in a couple of years' time. But how much is that going to cost? Well, according to the Courier Mail today, the NRL's 20th team could be asked to hand over $100 million to be part of the expanded competition. The NRL is intent on expanding to 20 teams by 2029, and it's been reported that they'll be asking them to forego the NRL grant for up to 5 years, meaning they'll miss out on about $100 million. They don't actually go into why they're probably being asked to give up this grant money to get into the competition. But, you know, there's certainly still plenty of areas keen, with a couple of places in New Zealand keen to have a team, so that second team there, and also the southeast corner of Brisbane to try and get another team into that part of the world. But, yeah, it's a big entry fee to get into the NRL, especially when you're hearing stories as well about the Sharks not doing particularly well at the moment financially. So, yeah, it's a massive hurdle. Will this put to bed the idea of having a Central Queensland team? You know me, I'm keen on it, but this kind of hurdle, is it too much for us? I don't know. What do you think? 49227990. Coming up, news, and then we got the 4RO Perry's IGA Secret Sound, and also talking movies with Deanne from Event Cinemas.
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5: Hey, I'm Brooke Seychelle. Pauline Hanson has weighed in on Labor delaying their proposed migration reforms. Home Affairs Minister Tony Burke was set to unveil major changes to migration at the National Press Club today, but his speech has been postponed. Businesses fear cuts could affect staffing numbers and operations, but the One Nation leader has told Sky something needs to change.
6: It's going to affect their businesses. They're not going to sell that many products or the universities because they won't have the number of foreign students coming in here. I don't care. My concern is for those Australians that can't get a roof over their head.
5: Geelong has been revealed as the AFL club that reportedly struck a secret agreement with a player, making them legally responsible for any head knocks they suffer on the field. The Herald Sun reports the club brokered the deal with the player in a bid to clear itself and its medical team from any future court action from the current player. The contract says the player was at a higher risk due to his concussion history. A seal death in Victoria has been identified as a potential bird flu case. The pup's death has sparked fears of an escalation in the H5 strain spread. 123 confirmed or suspected positive cases have now been recorded across Australia. Anthony Albanese will meet his Vietnamese counterpart, Tô Lâm, next week during his first visit to Australia. The leaders will meet on Tuesday in Canberra. And James Packer has married for a third time in a private ceremony in Italy. The businessman tying the knot with Kylie Lim after rekindling their romance.
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5: St Kilda's Jack Silvani looks likely to play against the Blues for Spuds game on Sunday, less than a week after dislocating his shoulder. Saints coach says Jack is on track to face his former club and is more likely than unlikely to run out at Marvel Stadium. And Les Kiss has named his first team as Wallabies coach ahead of Saturday's game against Japan in Osaka. Aiden Ross and Miles Amatocero will make their first test starts, while Isaac Henry has been named on the bench. Charlie Kale is also tipped to make his test return.
1: 4RO weather for Rockhampton and Central Queensland. 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
0: Currently, this is an interesting weather pattern right now where the nights are still relatively cool, but the days are definitely feeling like they're on the warmer side, and particularly the next few days, it's going to look like that too. It will be a bit of cloud around tonight, partly cloudy, not expecting any kind of rain activity though. Getting down to 12 degrees in Rockhampton. Looking across Central Queensland, Yeppoon 15, Gladstone 13 and Billawilla 4. Before tomorrow, we'll see a partly cloudy day, and a top of 27 for Rocky, 23 Yeppoon, Gladstone 25 and Billawilla expecting a top of 28. Then as we get into your weekend, those minimum temperatures are going to stay around the same, but the maximum temperatures might be a degree or two warmer on Saturday. Sunday might be about the same as today, and bright and sunny. But looking ahead to next week, it could actually get to 30 degrees mid-next week. Right now, it is 22 in Billawilla, Gladstone is 20, Yeppoon is 20, and Rocky is 22.
1: Drive me. Driving you home with the songs you can sing along to. Thanks to Spencey's Barbershop, Musgrave Street on 994RO.

love it. It's Luke Cross here driving you home on 994 RO. Thanks to Spencey's Barbershop in Musgrave Street with $25 seniors cuts for the guys and ladies. Hope you're doing all right so far. On this Thursday afternoon, it's drawing to a close. It's nearly nighttime and it's nearly the weekend, which is always good news, I feel. I quite like the weekends. And coming up shortly, I'm going to catch up with Deanne from Event Cinemas. Maybe you want to go to the movies and see what's out there. There's a whole bunch of movies out at the moment and some really good ones too. So, and you know what? I'll be honest with you. I know it's a cliche to say it, but it definitely is like a something for everyone kind of deal. But we'll talk about that with Deanne shortly. Also, got some music for you from Elvis, got some Supertramp and more coming up in the next 60 minutes. All right. You know what I want to do as well? Find out what this is. We are up to $100 spent at Perry's IGA, Dean Street, Wandle, or Yeppoon. That is the Perry's IGA secret sound. If you think you know what in the world that sound might be, get on the phone and give me a call right now. 4922-7990. And maybe you'll be lucky enough to win $100 to spend at Perry's IGA, Dean Street, Wandle, or Yeppoon. 4922-7990.

0: is back and sounding better than ever. The 4RO Perry's IGA Secret Sound. Thanks to Perry's IGA, Dean Street, Wandle and Yeppoon.
1: $100 to try and give away to spend at Perry's IGA, Dean Street, Wandle or Yeppoon, just by telling me what this is. Neil, mate, how are you this afternoon?
2: Yeah, I'm going all right. Yourself?
1: Yeah, not too bad. Not too bad at all. You know, it's Thursday. It's nearly the weekend. Pretending that the Cowboys aren't playing tonight because I can't take it after last weekend, but, you know, things are all right. Mate, what do you reckon the secret sound is?
2: I think it's taking the wrapping off a, like a ice cream, you know. With
1: You know what?
2: You know, one with a stick.
1: Yeah, no, not a bad guess. I do quite like a ice cream. Do you eat ice? Is it okay to eat ice cream in winter?
2: Is it okay to eat ice cream? What, sorry?
1: In winter.
2: Absolutely.
1: Yeah, no, I agree. It's not like we have real winters here anyway, is it? Mate, it's not that, sorry to say.
2: No. So, all right, thanks.
1: Bad luck, Neil. Bro. Thanks for your call, mate. You take care. No luck there. That means it jackpots another $10 tomorrow during the Boodles Big Breakfast, and then I will do it again tomorrow afternoon if it doesn't go off. It is the 4RO Perry's IGA Secret Sound.
0: Like bacon and eggs, steak and chips, sausages and mash. It's Aaron Stevens and the Boodles Big Breakfast.
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0: The Boodles Big Breakfast. 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

0: G'day, it's Gareth here from iHeart's Your News Now podcast with your news headlines. A breakdown in coordination is being blamed for a near miss between two Qantas planes at Sydney Airport. Four men have been stabbed in London's Covent Garden in chaotic scenes. Iran says it's finalising a deal with Oman over the Strait of Hormuz. And explosive claims an AFL club struck a secret deal with a player, making them legally responsible for any head knocks suffered on the field. Get your news when you want it. 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

0: Luke here this afternoon on 994RO. That is Supertramp with It's Raining Again. Definitely not raining in Europe at the moment. They're going through a terrible drought currently. If you may have seen the pictures that were circling on social media today from the UK of like well-known UK locations, like, for example, Stonehenge. Think Stonehenge, you think very lush, very green, very, you know, very English, I guess you'd say. And they had a picture of it back then and picture of it today in 2026, and it's just brown. Everything is dead. They look like they haven't had rain for years in some respects. In fact, for the first time ever last month, there are some places in the UK that did not have a single drop of rain, and that's like ever, which is crazy, isn't it? And it's not just UK. In Germany, there's a river there, or there's some places where the river levels are so low because they've had no rain, that World War II warships, Nazi warships, that was sunk. You can see them now. Like, the river's gone down and you can literally just about walk out and climb on these World War II warships that were previously hidden by the waters. It's just, yeah, and let's not forget, of course, the fires that are going on over there. So hopefully it sorts itself out sometime soon. This is Luke here. We're driving you home on 4RO thanks to Spencey's Barbershop in Musgrave Street. And tomorrow morning is Friday, as we know, and 4RO's Clash of the Chords will be back for the final day, where you get to choose between two songs that Aaron will offer you tomorrow morning. And if you vote, whether the song wins or not, or if you voted this week for any other song, you're in the draw for a chance to win that pizza prize thanks to Antonio's Pizza Pasta Ribs. The winner will be announced just after 8:30 tomorrow morning. And remember, if you're looking for pizza on a Friday night, it's got to be Antonio's, with hot pizzas, toppings all the way to the edge, and just delicious. You can find them on Musgrave Street. Coming up, the latest in movies at Event Cinemas with Dier.
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0: Sebastian.
1: It's Luke here, drive you home on 994RO, thanks to Spencey's Barbershop. And joining me now to talk movies, it is Deanne from Event Cinemas. Hey, Deanne, how are you?
2: I'm fantastic. How are you?
1: Not too bad. Yeah, we spoke last week about a new Spider-Man film you predicted to be the biggest movie of the year. Is that looking like to be a pretty accurate prediction so far?
2: Look, so far it is very accurate. Our cinemas have been so incredibly busy. We've had sold-out sessions. Everyone's loving it. And I think because there's so much in this movie, people are coming back to see it again because they've missed bits. And it's very... like you'll go to Spider-Man and go, gosh, this is really, the fight scenes are incredible, like really martial arts. And it's been released that Jackie Chan actually was on set.
1: Oh, really?
2: The moves and stuff. Yeah, so it is a phenomenal movie. And yeah, people are coming back multiple times to kind of really absorb everything that is going on.
1: Jackie Chan, just sidebar here. I was watching a thing about stuntmen and they were showing a bunch of like Jackie Chan clips and thinking, I don't think kids nowadays do not appreciate, to be an old man sounding, what he did and how insane that was compared to all the highly edited, CGI stuff we get today. It was all real with Jackie. He's jumping over a balcony. He's jumping over a balcony.
2: Absolutely. So yeah, his whole stunt team was like behind the scenes on this. So yeah, it's pretty cool.
1: Wow, that's actually, you know what? It's one of those things. Superhero movies, they can be good, but they might have some criticism. But this one I've heard nothing but good feedback about. So that's good.
2: Yeah, and it's breaking so many box office records. Like, it's just incredible.
1: Anyway, that was last week we were talking about.
2: I know, and to be honest, we'll probably be talking about Spider-Man for the next month.
1: Probably.
2: It will be so big for so long.
1: But there is another one. There's a few movies coming out, including Ice Cream Man.
2: Oh, I really hope this doesn't make me not like ice cream anymore because, that is my secret
1: Is that possible?
2: Weakness.
1: Is that possible?
2: Well, I'll let me tell you about this movie and then you can tell me if it's possible.
1: Yeah, I'm somewhat concerned.
2: This is a horror comedy. It's this vintage ice cream truck rolls into this small town and there's this like silent and eerie vendor that gives away all these free treats to all the local kids, but it turns them into homicidal maniacs who brutally murder all of the town's adults.
1: It's a.
2: You think that's going to ruin my ice cream fetish?
1: Listen, I'm worried if my kids ever get a hold of this, they'll think, "Oh, that's interesting,"
2: because
1: it's very Children of the Corn, isn't it?
2: Yes. So this one is rated R 18 plus for a reason. It's pretty brutal.
1: they really missed a trick though, not calling Ice Cream Man.
2: Yes.
1: Like, what's going on there? Surely that's the obvious title in this situation. Yeah. Maybe they thought it was too on the nose. I don't know.
2: Yeah, maybe. I think they're just, trying to tie it into that old vintage ice cream truck.
1: Yeah. Speaking of on the nose, Super Troopers 3.
2: Oh, my goodness.
1: This has definitely got a cult following, I imagine. I don't think I saw the second one, to be fair.
2: They are just crazy, right? They're V8 crazy police officers who on this movie, they actually get an electric car.
1: Oh, nice.
2: It'd be interesting to see whether they like it at the end. But it follows one of the characters, Favor, and his chaotic Indian engagement to Thorny's sister. So Thorny tries everything that he can to break up the relationship and stop the wedding. And whilst he's doing all of this, wedding chaos, the rest of the state troopers are working behind the scenes to bust a new drug operation that's kind of come to town. It is absolutely bonkers. Lots of fun. Great popcorn and Coke movie. Leave your brain at the door. Just go in and have a good giggle.
1: It does. I always think kind of like it falls into that, the Super Trooper movies fall into that category of like Naked Gun, where how they look at it, how can we make a joke out of everything in this movie? Out of every single scene, there's no seriousness. Just like, how do we make people laugh all the time?
2: Yeah, absolutely. It's good fun.
1: And the final one is one that we've been talking about here at 4RO. We had a premiere with it recently, Holy Days.
2: Yeah, so this is a comedy drama. It's about a grieving young boy named Brian. He's really heartbroken over the death of his mother, and he turns to these three eccentric elderly nuns And the four of them go on this road trip across New Zealand, and it's based in 1974. And the reason they're going on this road trip is to track down a former nun who's turned into a lawyer in the South Island to try to secure the property deeds and save their rundown convent. It's got some great stars, Judy Davis, Jackie Weaver. Look, it looks like lots and lots of fun. I know you guys did have a preview of it, and it just looks like lots of fun, right?
1: Yeah, I think so. I think this is one of those ones you just go in and have fun with it. Don't, you know, take it for what it is.
2: Absolutely. And look, some of these New Zealand films are really, really good, really, really quality films. So, add this one to the list of great films that they're releasing.
1: Awesome. Deanne, as always, thanks for the chat, and we'll do it again next week.
2: Sounds perfect. Thank you.
1: That's Deanne from Event Cinemas, talking movies, and we'll do it again next Thursday. Here, as you drive you home, thanks to Spencey's Barbershop on 994RO. Good afternoon.
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12: Hi, I'm Sally Pearson. Maya Joint has cruised into the round of 32 at the Toronto Open with a straight sets victory. Fellow Aussie Daria Kazatkina lost to Alina Rybakina in three sets. 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

0: is Luke here this afternoon on 994 RO. We'll be driving you home, and it is time for me to say goodbye. Thank you very much to all my guests this afternoon. Thank you, as always, for tuning in. I certainly do appreciate your company. I'll be back here tomorrow from 3 o'clock. Aaron's back tomorrow morning from 5:30. We've got the 70s at sunset coming up straight after 6. So you take care of yourself. Enjoy the rest of your day. And for one last final thought before I let you go, I need you to know that you are unique, just like everyone else. Take care of yourself, and I'll talk to you later. Bye.
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9: Hey, I'm Brooke Seychelle. A federal inquiry will examine Australia's readiness for war. The review will be headed up by the Parliamentary Joint Committee on Defence. Minister Richard Marles says we can't afford to be complacent amid growing global instability.
10: I think it's a really important inquiry that will be undertaken by the Parliamentary Joint Committee on Defence, and we very much look forward to their work.
9: The Royal Commission into Anti-Semitism has been told misogyny is one of the main drivers of extremism in young men. The University of Melbourne researcher Sarah Meagher says teachers reported social media influencer Andrew Tate and the so-called Manosphere had a big influence on the attitudes of young men and women. She says early intervention at a primary school level could help. The AFL Players Association is demanding answers after it was revealed Geelong made a secret deal with a current player, absolving the club of any legal responsibility over concussions. The Players Association has released an official statement saying the game holds a duty to provide a workplace that protects the health, safety and well-being of players, and clubs hold the duty to all employees. No word yet from Geelong nor the AFL. And Gina Rinehart has been given an apology by the ABC. The public broadcaster's boss, Hugh Marks, says an episode of its show, Race Around the World, fell short of community expectations. It's after a contestant made a joke about the mining magnate. The ABC's independent ombudsman says it did not breach any editorial policies.
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11: Your sport now.
9: Word is Luke Nankervis will miss Adelaide's home game with Richmond on Saturday night. He could be one of up to four changes to the Crows side. Tonight, round 22 begins with the Bulldogs and Roos at Marvel. Meanwhile, the Cowboys take on the Titans on the Gold Coast tonight for round 23 of the NRL. The Cows hoping to return to the top eight following their 70-point loss last week to the Roosters at home. And in cricket, Michael Nisar has been ruled out of next week's first test against Bangladesh in Darwin with a calf injury.
11: 4RO weather for Rockhampton and Central Queensland. 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
8: A little bit cool again overnight tonight in some parts of Capricornia, then a partly cloudy day tomorrow. 27 the top for Rocky after an overnight low of 12. Yeppoon 23 tomorrow. Gladstone 25. Billawheeler 27.
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1: Hi, it's Aaron. We've been talking about this for a while. The Regional Safety Expo Australia is here Thursday at the Robert Schwarton Pavilion at the Rockhampton Showgrounds. And we'll be there broadcasting live between 8 and 11, learning about all aspects of safety in the workplace. Don't miss it. 8 to 11 this Thursday, the Regional Safety Expo Australia.
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0: 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Gracemere Shopping World. 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
7: A little bit cool again overnight tonight in some parts of Capricornia, then a partly cloudy day tomorrow. 27 the top for Rocky after an overnight low of 12. Yeppoon 23 tomorrow, Gladstone 25, Billawheel 27.
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6: Good evening, I'm Chelsea Bowden. One Nation leader Pauline Hanson says she doesn't care if a crackdown on skilled migration affects businesses. Senator Hanson has confirmed she would cap Australia's migration rate at 130,000. She believes some migrants are scamming the system, claiming Uber drivers and nail technicians should be banned from getting a visa. Senator Hanson has told News 24 she knows her plan could impact businesses.
7: You know, it's going to affect their businesses. They're not going to sell that many products or the universities because they won't have the number of foreign students coming in here. I don't care.
6: The opposition has welcomed the federal government's new e-bike regulations but argues the changes are overdue. Labor has tasked the consumer watchdog with developing a national safety standard for e-bikes, which will see a ban on the sale of high-powered devices. Legislation aimed at slowing the growth of spending within the NDIS will be put to a vote in the Senate later this month. Labor has reached a tacit agreement with the Coalition. Government MP Ellie France admits the next few years will be hard, but changes are essential for its success.
8: I lost my leg before the NDIS. I remember the stories of real struggle for people with a disability before the NDIS. So it is about sustainability, but we also have to be honest about the NDIS is not delivering for everybody. The way it has operated, the market has been completely distorted.
6: A small town in outback Queensland is in shock following the deaths of two people. A 45-year-old man and a 23-year-old woman were found deceased inside a Charleville home after police locked down the neighbourhood for nearly 8 hours while responding to reports of a serious assault. A young child was also removed from the scene. 2 days' worth of proceedings in the trial of former broadcaster Alan Jones can now be reported after a judge lifted a suppression order. The 85-year-old's barrister has been cross-examining the first complainant, whose case relates to 9 of 22 charges laid against Jones. Jones has pleaded not guilty to all charges. And the AFL club, which struck a secret deal allowing a player to take full legal responsibility for future concussions, has been revealed. Alex Riddell reports.
9: The Geelong Football Club has been named by the Herald Sun as the club that struck a deal with a current player who has suffered multiple concussions and has been described as one of its most vulnerable. The publication reports the deal will see the player assume all legal responsibility for any further on-field brain trauma in a bid to exonerate the club and its medical staff from future litigation. Alex Riddell, Melbourne.
6: In finance, one Australian dollar is buying 70.4 US cents.
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6: Eels players are pleading for veteran prop Junior Barlaw to stick with the club. The former Blues Origin forward is being chased hard by the Perth Bears. Centre Jordan Samrani is hoping the blue and gold wrecking ball stays put.
10: Yeah, we love Junior's presence. We want him here. I know he's got a decision to make for his family and himself. We support him either way, but I would love him to stay personally. I hope that influences him, but it probably doesn't. But I know he loves Parramatta.
6: The NRL's Indigenous round has kicked off in the Gold Coast with the Titans hosting the Cowboys. In the AFL, Fremantle captain Alex Pearce is set to be managed for his side's crucial clash against Melbourne on Saturday at the MCG. And forwards Aiden Ross and Miles Amatasero have earned their first test starts in Wallaby Gold, selected to play Japan in Osaka on Saturday night. That's the latest news and sport.
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5: 4RO weather for Rockhampton and Central Queensland. 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
12: A little bit cool again overnight tonight in some parts of Capricornia, then a partly cloudy day tomorrow. 27 the top for Rocky after an overnight low of 12. Yeppoon 23 tomorrow, Gladstone 25, Billawheeler 27.
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19: Good evening, everyone. Welcome along. Welcome to Thursday night. A lot coming up tonight. In fact, later in the next hour, we're going to go to our man, the Duck, who is in the centre of Australia. He's been going through inland Australia over the last couple of weeks, and we've had a bit of fun on Thursday night, but he's in a pretty spectacular place tonight. So that'll be camping on off-roading. And this is our news hour, though, and I'm looking forward to speaking to our news hour guest. There's a couple of issues I want to take up with him. The census, a lot of you now starting to take note of the census, looking through the forms. I actually printed out this year's form. The last form was 2021 and then the ill-fated 2016 census, if you remember, when we had that online snafu. And there are subtle differences in the questioning. And I think there's a difference here because I don't recall in the past hearing the very clear message that if you don't fill this thing out accurately, that there are substantial fines. I think this is that could be counterproductive at a time when people are very suspicious of the authorities and they're looking, things aren't working and they're looking for something different and they're looking a way to rebel. Maybe the census might be it, but we'll go through that. This is a couple of subtle changes. My guest will have some news on that. We've also got this story this week in Sydney, which I think is emblematic of the whole country, where we had our public hospitals, the emergency rooms, so full, the Premier was telling people, if you absolutely don't need to go, don't go, which it seemed astonishing. We have had a very, very bad winter with flu and other things, but they've also got huge numbers of beds being occupied by people from the NDIS and from aged care, because the federal programs there aren't coping. And so we'll talk to my guest about that one as well. And I just heard during our Money News program, I was listening to an assessment of how much AI is going to contribute to our economy, the potential for our economy and the potential, because we know that we're the second biggest source of data centres. They're being built in huge numbers in this country. And I'm not, are we really across how big this is? Because a couple of weeks ago, we were talking about the one at Eastern Creek and the amount of electricity and power that it will be sucking out of the grid. This is in Sydney. But the Sydney Morning Herald just put this up just in the last couple of hours here, and I just had a look at this, because there's three schools, and this is in an area around Kemps Creek. So this is Sydney. So we're talking about a $9 billion data centre. The New South Wales government's deciding whether to approve it. But I had a look at it. It says 6 four-storey data hall buildings, 52 hectares of vacant land, and then the proposal is for a project that would operate 24 hours a day, would be supported by 852 diesel backup generators, 936 cooling units, 14.4 million litres of diesel fuel storage. So this is the backup, because they're talking about running it on green power, solar, whatever it might be. They say there'll be electrical substations and 2.65 million kilograms of lithium-ion battery storage. And when it's finished, it would have a power capacity of 1.2 gigawatts, which is the annual electricity consumption of 1 million Australian homes. It would be the first Australian data centre to exceed the 1 gigawatt threshold. That is in the throes of being approved by the New South Wales government. But then I had a look at this, because there's schools and other institutions in that area who are raising some concerns. But then I read this. These are all in the same area. This is a proposal from AirTrunk. Then you've got a planned 450-megawatt campus at Erskine Park, Stack Infrastructure. Next DC has had an approved 250-megawatt facility at Horsley Park. Microsoft's got a 190-megawatt development at Kemps Creek, and the Echidna Data Centre, which we've talked about before, this big one being built at Eastern Creek. Not surprisingly, the Department of Planning and Sydney Water are warning that existing wastewater networks weren't designed to handle the significant discharge anticipated from these data centres. So I'll look at all that. It says the planning documents show the precinct would draw power through underground transmission lines connected to Transgrid's Sydney West substation and aims to achieve net zero operational emissions using carbon offset mechanisms. And it goes on. But the broad message, I look at that, is that huge investment, massive investment, but these things are massive and they'll be sucking a huge amount of power out of the system. They'll need a lot of water. And they're propping up in a band of suburbs across Western Sydney. And I read that, and then I read that there are apparently a pile of other applications sitting on the desks of planning ministers in New South Wales and Victoria from other outfits that want to do the same thing. This is the AI revolution that's going to be sweeping over us, and I'm not sure any of us have any idea where all of that is going to take us. 131873 is the number. If you were listening to the program last night, we went through a quite a detailed exposition of the situation with the present migration settings and the fact that immigration is running right now 50 to 60,000 a year. This is net overseas migration, more than the federal government is targeting in the budget. We went through some of the things that could be done, particularly on student visas and graduate visas. Maybe Pauline Hanson was listening because she's outlined what we were talking about on the program last night, earlier today. We might go through some of that for you as well with our News Hour guest. We'll talk about the health system. We'll talk about data centres. You might want to ring us up and tell us what you think about the wave of data centres going to sweep over us. You think it's a good thing? Because I'm using AI all the time. I'm assuming all the things that I see little AI bits popping up on my laptop and on my phone, and I'm using it. And often I don't know that I'm using it. It's making things faster. But where's it taking us? You might have some thoughts. 131873. We'll get into our News Hour straight after this at 14 past 8.
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19: 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We'll get into our News Hour straight after this at 14 past 8.
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0: far from here. I can move you to dance, to run, to tears. 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
8: 17 past 8 is the time. Just before we kick off our news hour, I want to go to Neil, who's called in. This is an issue for our Sydney listeners. What's happening, Neil?
9: Mate, just a little turn off by Endeavour Energy.
8: Right.
9: In Balcombe Hills. Just because they feel like it, I guess.
8: So
9: I walked out.
8: So it's a blackout?
9: Well, it's a they've turned the transformer box off, and they're going to do it in another further down the street as well.
8: Okay.
9: I went out and saw the bloke and said, "Mate, what's going on?" And he said, "Oh, we turned the power off." And I said, "Well, how long?" And he said, "Oh, most of the night." And I said, "Well, where's the notification?" He said, "Oh, they would have told everybody by email or whatever." And I said, "Well, mate, everyone else is out on the street trying to find out what the hell's going on. There's no bloody notification."
8: Because they do they do have these outages, and they give you a warning of it, but not at 8:15 on a Thursday night. I wouldn't have thought. It's extraordinary. All right. So, and they say not till what, tomorrow? Is that right?
9: Yeah. And I said, well, what time is it? So I don't know. And I thought, great, fantastic, good on you, mate.
8: Yeah. Okay. Yeah. We've actually spoken to Endeavour Energy, and they're saying 6 o'clock tomorrow. Can we just check? Is it a problem, or what are they doing? It can't be just servicing the system. So we should just check. Is it a problem? That's, and I'll try and get an answer for you. All right, Neil. Because there's nothing worse. All right. There's nothing worse than not knowing what's going on. And I would have thought if you're switching the system off, and I know they're not supposed to be doing the PR for the company, but if you're switching it off, you've probably got some idea why you're switching it off. And if you're switching it off because there was a problem in a substation or whatever, just let people know. They're walking around the streets. They're saying it's maintenance. I'll bring in Terry Barnes, who's our news, our guest on a Thursday night. Terry, I suppose these days we've heard everything, but you're doing some maintenance at 8:15 on a Thursday?
10: In the dark. Hello, John. Yes, it's quite extraordinary. I think the energy provider there needs to actually do a bit of thinking about how they tell people what they're doing. But certainly, I think everybody in Balcombe Hills needs to have an explanation. End of story.
8: All right. Let's go. There's a few stories around, of course, today with our news hour at 8:19. Look, I just went through. I'm getting messages from people because you can't keep up with everything. I know there are a lot of data centres

0: being built, but some of these ones that they describe here, this is extraordinary, isn't it? I mean, there's already 90 operational data centres in New South Wales. I think Victoria's, what, 50 or 60. They're all, and there's another 15 major projects going through the system. Extraordinary, isn't it?
1: Well, it is. I mean, they're sort of springing up all over the place, or they're slated to spring up. And the big problem is the energy consumption that they're going to actually require, or they do require now. I mean, we talked about the one, I think it was Eastern Creek, wasn't it, in New South Wales, that is 5% of the grid. I mean, it's huge. And Chris Bowen, the energy minister, is basically talking about, oh, well, we can do that, but we'll just make the AI providers cough up for renewable energy, renewable infrastructure. And it's far more than that. I mean, we're talking about a system, a service that actually hoovers up energy like nobody can believe. And the government is not prepared for it. And I think that's not just the federal government. I think it's also state governments. So they want the data centres. They want the bright, shiny places. They want to be at the cutting edge of this new technology, but they're not really thinking about the implications of the infrastructure and servicing it.
0: Because the way this works, they say they have to pay for it. So I'm assuming that what they'd be doing is they'd be using solar panels or whatever it might be. They do say they've got 2.65 million kilograms of lithium-ion battery storage. That's a lot of battery storage. And then they've got cooling units, but they've also got 852 diesel backup generators. So in case the power doesn't come through, middle of the night, whatever it might be, the diesel generator's gone, 852 of them, and 14.4 million litres of diesel fuel storage.
1: That's extraordinary, isn't it? I mean, basically our great renewable future depends on diesel backup batteries, so generators. So it's a... Well, it's what it is, but certainly Chris Bowen's trying to put a silk purse, make a silk purse out of sow's ear when it comes to servicing it.
0: Data Centre Alley, they're calling it here, in that part of Sydney. Look, it does create a lot of jobs in the shorter term, construction and the rest, but you also wonder how much of the tech jobs are actually creating algorithms and the like that will then take over the jobs of those who've actually designed it.
1: Well, it's certainly been happening in some companies, hasn't it? So, and if that's going to happen on a grand scale, then we'll have a boom in jobs and a bust. But I still think, I think we've discussed it other times, that we really have to think about the implications of AI for the whole workforce, particularly the skilled, professional and semi-professional workforce that, up till now, has done the brain work for all of us.
0: Let me get to, I just want to touch on immigration because we've done this and we did this last night, a lot of detail on this and the numbers. There's different aspects of it, but if you go through it, you've got to go through, I guess, through a whole lot of areas where it's obviously leaking. I think a good way of putting it in terms of numbers, where you've got all these visas and all these programs where there's no cap, so they have to wait at the end of each year to work out how many people have come in. And so with these graduate visas. And Pauline Hanson has looked at that one because the graduate visa is the one you get after you've done your course as a student here in Australia. But what's happening is people are often doing courses in things that we've got too many of, and then they're entitled to a graduate visa. But the graduate visa, well, if you can't do the thing that you've studied, and in many cases that's the case, people do end up driving Ubers, delivering food, whatever else it might be. So this is what she had to say about this earlier today. This is Pauline Hanson on this one, just on this question of migration, and particularly student migration and skilled migration.
2: Why bring in so many people that don't fit the needs that we want in Australia? We don't need any more Uber drivers, nail technicians, dog walkers, these people. Gone. Stop all that.
0: Yeah. If you talk to anyone who knows the system, and I had Abel Rizzi on last night, he wrote the book Population Shock years ago. He's been calling for years for a matching of the student visa program and the student program for foreign students, which become a big industry, but you need to match them if they're going to have a graduate visa with things that we need in this country. People have been saying it for years.
1: Well, it's just what the old 457 visas are all about too, basically bringing people in with skills shortage. And if graduates who are overseas students have become graduates and stay here, they need to be able to prove that their skills and talents are actually needed. Otherwise, I think Pauline Hanson, I know people will say, I'm not a Pauline Hanson fan, but I agree with her on this one. Yeah. I think though, if you don't have skills we need, you should return home after you graduate. But I think it also applies, and this is where it gets politically difficult, because families vote, family reunion, and spouse reunion. I mean, those sort of visas, they're not a right, they're a privilege. And certainly I think we have to think about the ability of those people who are brought in under family reunion to actually contribute, but also to integrate in terms of being able to settle in Australia successfully. But that's really too hot to handle, because those who are already here want to bring their families in, and they vote.
0: But with the partner visas, and that's what we've been repeatedly going through, this partner visa thing, I think the backlog of partner visas is now 110,000. So the permanent migration program is just over 180,000. There's a partner visa backlog of 110,000 people, so they've got to bring them in bits over the years, and then the backlog continues. But they have a legal right to a visa, and I think it was John Howard's government, this is what we went through last night, went through an exercise of trying to change that, and it didn't get through the Senate. So it wasn't able to get through the Parliament. So legally, they've got a right to come here, those people in that queue of 110,000. This is the challenge that we all face.
1: Well, that's right, but really, morally, it's a privilege, not a right. I think, and John Howard, you're right, the Howard government did try and change that, and it was blocked in the Senate by the Labor Party and the Greens at the time. And certainly, I think we really have to have a conversation about our whole migration program, and that's all categories of migrants who are coming in, not just skilled or family or whoever. I think but it goes well beyond just sort of saying, well, our net total should be 130,000 or our net total should be 250,000 or whatever the Tony Burke, the immigration minister, thinks it should be. But certainly we need to ensure that we can absorb migrants, that we can house them, that we can gainfully employ them, but also, you know, in terms of the overall integration of people who simply come here, if they're simply coming here to be part of a family, that's a very human desire for that family. But in terms of society or the country's ability to absorb them and to look after them, that's another question altogether.
0: Yep. And again, look, the number, I said the permanent migration program is 180. At the moment, net overseas migration, which takes in a whole lot of other people, all these, you've got the working visas, you've got people who've come in from New Zealand, which is another issue. It's a real problem there in terms of people coming from New Zealand, their capacity to come across to Australia if they've become New Zealand citizens. These are all arrangements that have been made with countries like the UK's got one, New Zealand's got one. So to change all of that, you've then got to rework all of those arrangements.
1: Well, that's right. And I think we haven't really done a comprehensive review of our migration program for a long, long time. I think we're going back, go back to the 1980s when the Hawke government, I think, had a very good comprehensive look at it. But certainly, I think because it is now a hot button issue, it's very hard to deal with it impartially or objectively, and that's I think that's part of the problem of One Nation stirring this up in the way they have been. But it's also, I think, the way that that the Labor Party and the others, including Tony Burke, have been responding to it, because they're sort of fighting fire with fire, which actually makes it worse, not better.
0: At 28 past eight. And just because we went through a few things last night with Abel Rizvi, who's got a few ideas on this, including doing what Pauline Hanson's saying in relation to, say student graduate visas. And he was also saying that, say, at the moment, our humanitarian program, for instance, is 20,000 people. And he was saying, well, you could it's problematic in terms of how people react. But he's saying you need to pare that back to 14,000 unless you can properly settle people into this country, because people are coming from what was, remember during the boat time, the boat debate, it was, well, these people are queue jumping. The people in the queue are in those wretched refugee camps in places like Africa, so they come in under the refugee program. But are we giving them the settlement services to allow them to function in a place that is so different to where they grew up? And the answer is no.
1: I think the short answer is no, and I say that from experience early in my career, where I actually was an immigration officer, believe it or not. But certainly, settlement services is more than just getting people in, signing them up to Social Security, or helping them find jobs, getting them English language training. It's more than that.
0: Can I ask you, Terry? You were working on this, because I find it really interesting, because I know, and we've done a lot on this, even going back to when the first Stop the Boats was done by John Howard post the Tampa, and part of the agreement with Philip Ruddock was that they would increase the numbers of people coming from what they called sub-Saharan Africa. So those people were coming into the country, say, 20 years ago, and you would have been doing that work, I guess, maybe then or before that. And I've always wondered, someone who's grown up in a refugee camp in Africa, they have to learn English. They've got to function in a completely different society. Are we doing enough just to get people to know how, walking across the street, dealing with traffic lights that you've never seen in your life?
1: No, I don't think we have. I mean, we've tried, and I think both sides of politics have tried to get settlement, you know, services, settlement support right, but we never quite get there. And I think, and because of the diversity of people around the world and their circumstances, I mean, getting it right for everybody is almost impossible. But certainly, I think what Angus Taylor's talking about at the moment, in terms of having a sort of a values test of applying migrants, intending migrants, to get a sense at least whether people will settle and integrate. And that's something that actually in the proper migration program for decades actually has been happening. I mean, what immigration officers who are posted overseas, when they interview potential migrants, actually do assess whether they can fit in, can integrate easily into our society. I mean, we perhaps, like Angus Taylor, I think that we need to be more specific about the values that involves. But certainly, I think the most important thing is that they can actually come here, settle here, and if they're working age, get a job and contribute. And that's not just for the country, but for their family.
0: All right. Look, 131873, I've got a comment. You can give us a call. I've got a couple for you, Terry, particularly you might shoot me down. I've got a theory on what's going on in Victoria. You might have, obviously, a more informed view. Our listeners might have a view as well. 131873, 27 to 9 now.
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6: 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Over 16,000 jobs, or 24% of the workforce, in the electorate of Flynn will be put at risk due to these emissions targets, which are destroying Australia's prosperity while lowering our standard of living. Enough is enough. I'm Colin Boyce, and it's time to put Australia first and ditch net zero. Authorised by Colin Boyce, LNP Gladstone.
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0: 25 minutes to nine. It's our news hour here with Terry Barnes. I'll talk about Victorian politics shortly if I can. Just a couple of comments here on the migration issue, immigration. Nick is saying, surely nothing wrong with expediting the partner visa. He does make a point here because invariably the partner requesting the visa will be living in the same home as their Australian citizen partner, so won't put any extra strain on Australia's housing infrastructure. So there's that one. Thoughts, Terry, on that one?
1: Look, I agree with that, but I think one of the things I dealt with when I was an immigration officer is what they call change of status in those days, and they're looking at people who were claiming to be spouses or people who were claiming to have a relationship that was spousal and making sure they were genuine, and I think those sort of things do need to be looked at in terms of the, you know, is it a marriage of convenience or a relationship of convenience, and or is it genuine, and that actually does take time.
0: Yeah. All right. The other thing is debating what is the number, like what is the number that is actually the ideal number for Australia. And I note here, for instance, Teresa says solution to stop all migration for 5 years and deport all illegal immigrants. Well, they do deport them. It's very hard to deport them. You've got to go through the process. I think they deport a few thousand a year. But many people are saying ramp that up, spend a lot more money on it. But just on stopping all migration, we stopped at what, for 2 years? We shut the country down for 2 years, and we had straight after the pandemic, Peter Dutton was leading the charge, screaming that we needed to get more people into the country as quickly as possible, and that's when they expanded and loosened a lot of the visas, which led to a lot of people coming to the country.
1: Well, that's right. I mean, both sides of politics have some responsibility for this, John, and I think we overcompensated after the COVID years. There's no question about that. But the bottom line in my mind is still the ability of a migrant to contribute to the country in areas that we need them to contribute. And I think if it happens to be that we, in terms of skills shortage, we can estimate it's 150,000 or 200,000, that's okay.
0: Yep.
1: But if we're talking about the full Monty when it comes to the full range of potential migrants, particularly family and spousal, we have to actually ask questions about where do we draw the line, and should we simply say, well, look, or certainly families, many families assume, and I can understand why, that it is a natural right to have your family join you, but it's not. I mean, basically, it's a decision of the community to allow those people to come, and I think if we're being too generous, we have to ask some questions about that, but the other side of it, though, is that we can't be ungenerous either. We've got to just get the balance right.
0: Yeah. 131873 is our number at 22 minutes to 9. Terry Barnes is our news hour guest. Terry, of course, former senior advisor to the coalition government in Canberra, both in government and opposition. You've said, Terry, I don't know if you've given up your membership, you're a member of the Liberal Party. We've had these conversations about Victorian politics now for quite a few years. The polling, now this is my, I'm not looking at it in the way you are. You're in the middle of it in Victoria. It does look to me like the last maybe 4 or 5 days, there's been 2 or 3 polls, and it looks like the coalition might be inching ahead, maybe in a very strong position? Would that be your assessment or not?
1: Well, certainly I think it is. I certainly know that MPs in the Victorian coalition are feeling fairly bullish at the moment. Maybe they should not get overconfident. But the opinion polls are different to the national polls when it comes to One Nation. One Nation is falling back in Victoria, going from the mid to high 20s to around 2019. And the coalition is actually surging from the high 20s into the low 30s. And I think on those numbers, in terms of two-party preferred, if you assume that the bulk of One Nation preferences would go to the coalition, they're looking quite comfortably over 50% in the position to form government, even though they need, in an 88-seat parliament in November, they need 16 seats to govern in their own right.
0: Yeah, and you've got a new premier there, but I see the you've got this corruption, your version of the corruption commission there, finding that the Daniel Andrews he breached the guidelines. There was a breach of trust and breach of ethical breaches, but it wasn't corruption. Well, that's just semantics, isn't it? It was pretty damning.
1: Well, it's not semantics as much as the legal definition of corruption in the legislation that the independent, broad-based anti-corruption commission, which is our version of the New South Wales ICAC, it's actually limited in what it could say in terms of corruption as such. But it said it had serious and grave concerns about the conduct of Daniel Andrews and some of his ministers, of some of his public servants, and of the United Firefighters Union and their president, Peter Marshall. And both Peter Marshall and Daniel Andrews have come out saying that this report that came down yesterday, after a lot of legal argy-bargy to stop it, is fantasy. But the reality is the new Premier, Ben Carroll, who sat round the cabinet table when a lot of this was going on and didn't raise a peep, he's now trying to say that there's a new broom in town. I think this absolutely proves to voters that there is a great reason to get rid of the Andrews, Jacinda Allen, Ben Carroll government, because it's operated in a very, very sleazy way for a long, long time.
0: Look, I'll probably jinx them completely, but I would think the coalition is in the box seat there. But we'll find out. There are, of course, a couple of months to go before that Victorian election is held. Of course, the hour of power in your house with young Elizabeth. I think I can hear background there.
1: Yes, I think she's tired, won't go to bed. But I think the thing about Victoria is that the coalition, the Liberal Party in particular, has this talent to blow itself up. So while I think it's travelling okay at the moment, and amazingly, they're being united as a parliamentary party. The MPs absolutely hate each other normally. There is a real possibility that this time they might get over the line.
0: Yeah, we'll see. Now, given I've mentioned children, now we've got a Woolworths near here, so I often pop in on the way to work here, and I'm often told you can get some ooshies. So I just usually say no. It's quite a big deal, the ooshies at Woolworths, and you're telling me this is quite a big deal among the kids.
1: Absolutely. With Elizabeth, she's almost eight now, and at her school, it's like you and I in our time, we've had the swap cards, didn't we, the footy cards.
0: That's right.
1: Now it's ooshies, and they do a roaring trade at the playground to get the ooshies they want. But the thing is, they also pester mum and dad to go shopping. To actually spend over the minimum $30 limit that Woolies has in place, plus buy products that have bonus ooshies attached to them. But this, it doesn't always work, as I found this morning when I went to Woolworths because I had to do an urgent shop before school. And I actually sort of kept the ooshies in mind as I went round and got my stuff. When I got to the counter, it turned out that they were out of stock of ooshies. And they said, oh, look, they've got a notice over there. And they did. It was a small notice, but their promo stuff was still everywhere. They sort of said, well, basically, it's your problem, not our problem.
0: Hang on. So they didn't give you a IOU or anything? Because you were hoping to go home and make yourself look what Dad's got. Nothing.
1: Well, she knew I was going shopping and I was in the proverbial doo-doo when I got home without any ooshies at all. But that's what I think. I think it's a great promotion. It's working. It's actually making sure that people go to Woolies as opposed to Coles or other supermarkets. But I think if you're going to do this promotion, you've actually got to honour it all the way. And if you don't have Ooshies in stock, you should actually give the customer an IOU so that when they come back, you can actually claim them.
0: You're not happy.
1: No, I'm not happy. I know that your former producer actually went to work for its full worth.
0: That's right. We're seeing him tomorrow, so we'll organise that. We might get you a basket of Ooshies.
1: Well, I texted him and I haven't heard back. But the point is, I think Woolworths, they're doing so well out of this promotion. They've got to make sure that everybody is looked after, and that includes the kids who are actually going to be disappointed if Ooshies are promised and they're not delivered.
0: Well, we're just going to get on to some serious issues again, but I've been talking to you for probably 3 or 4 minutes now on these Ooshies, and I've been worried about saying this because I know they're going to look at me. What is an Ooshie? Oh, what are they? What is an Ooshie? Well, what is it? Is it a Disney thing, isn't it? Is it a cartoon? What is an Ooshie?
1: Well, they're these little rubber cartoon figures like Moana
0: the Disney characters, right? Okay,
1: no,
0: right,
1: it's a promotion for Disney.
0: Well, I want to know what an Ooshie is.
1: But I think, and they're really cute, actually, and they're nice and squishy, so you can use them as stress balls if you're a grown up. But
0: why would I know?
1: But the kids love them, and whoever in the Woolworths marketing department who came up with it, I think, deserves a huge bonus.
0: Okay, well, maybe we'll find out tomorrow. Find out who is, and we'll get you some Ooshies. All right, we'll get you a package of maybe if there's a because every time you do anything like this. I know the way they do this, they manufacture, and you do this with swap cards too, don't you, with football cards and, in America, baseball cards. You make a very small number of a particular one, which becomes the really collectible one, and dopes like you and me keep buying more and more, hoping that we'll eventually get that one.
1: Elizabeth's an authority on them. She tells me which are the rare ones, the really special ones. So, okay. I mean, look, hats off to Woolworths for coming up with it, but you've got to actually make sure that if you're promoting it so heavily that you don't run out of stock, and if you do, that you actually can IOU the people who are missing out.
0: Because there are poor dads heading home and getting themselves in the doo-doo, as you put it. So, look, can you let us know after we finish, we'll get from you which is the one that's really rare, and we'll make sure you get one for you, Terry, or we'll send you a little package next week. Just that'd be a surprise, all right?
1: Thanks, John.
0: 131873 is our number. Just on politics, because one of our listeners just saying here and it's very hard to tell. If you listen, we're a conservative radio station, not much love for Anthony Albanese. But if you look at the polls, the primary is still sitting there on 28, still very low, really, historically. But the coalition's fallen off a cliff. Does seem to be pegging back a little bit. You do get the impression everything is very, very fragile. One of our listeners here talking about whether Anthony Albanese might think, well, look, they're still in turmoil on the other side. I might go to an early election. He can't do anything early next year because he's got the New South Wales election next March. And even that election, you wonder what's going to happen because the coalition in New South Wales, they're up against a minority government. And yet the ICAC is exposing this extraordinary stuff involving some of the branch stacking and some of the stuff that's come out today. And Kelly Sloane, the opposition leader, very hard for her to put her hand up and talk about anything.
1: Well, that's right. And certainly I think that's why Victoria is important at the moment, because everybody's going to look and see how One Nation is doing there, including Chris Minns in New South Wales. So, but when it comes to the federal election, whenever that's going to be held, in terms of lining up the House and the Senate, it can't really be called before August next year, unless there's grounds for a double dissolution, and so far there hasn't been. So, but I would think that the Labor Party, if we're going by Tony Burke cancelling his National Press Club migration announcements because he might be spooked by One Nation and trying to get the politics right. I mean, it's fragile. That was a good word that you used there.
0: I think
1: the whole situation is very fragile. But I still stick to what I've said to you for months, that the One Nation bubble will burst. It will burst from inside, not outside. So, you know, the Liberals particularly should stop panicking. But I think we're still in that 6 to 12 months I've been talking about.
0: 12 minutes to 9. I'll tell you what, Woolworths have a swap day she's 1 o'clock to 3 o'clock. Every Woolworths store, there's a big swap day. That's from Gary. June says, I received an IOU for an Ooshie when my local store ran out of them. Collected it at another Woolworths store. This one from Gavin. Maybe there's a Mr. Potato Head one for you, John. Thank you very much for that. And Helen says, 3 stores I know I've run out. No one from Woolies cares. So look, we're getting different views. Some Woolies stores, like the one you went to, Terry, are thinking, oh, yeah, okay, go away. And others are giving people IOUs. That's the smarter thing to do, isn't it?
1: Well, the way it works, as it turns out, John, is that when your docket prints out at the moment, Woolies actually prints out a little coupon docket after it saying you've earned so many Ooshies on your shop. So you should be able to take that to any Woolworths store around the country, I would have thought.
0: All right. What we might do, I'll get Hannah to do this as well, as well as organising you some Ooshies for next time you're with us. I'm going to get Hannah to clip off this conversation you've been having with us in a news hour about some pretty momentous stories we've been talking about, and get you talking about Ooshies and how to get them and the problem with them. And you can listen back to that, Terry, and think, well, this is what we've come to.
1: To be honest, John, it's good to be talking about something other than the rise of One Nation, just a little bit.
0: Well, I do believe, I think that's one of the reasons why you had a record weekend in Odyssey and Spider-Man. People are looking for some diversion from some of the conversations we've had. So I want to take a break. I want to come back. I went through the exercise in the last couple of hours. I've printed out the household census forms from 2016, 2021 and 2026 and gone and had a look at them to see if there's not a huge difference. There is a subtle difference. You've identified some of it. So I might ask you about that shortly and how much confidence you've got that they won't stuff it up next Tuesday night, because nothing else seems to work. At 10 to 9.
10: It's getting close. You can smell it in the air. Finals time in the NRL. And that other smell lingering? The big feast you can win thanks to Coco Brew. 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
0: 7 minutes to nine. Just a quick one here. Just on the, I can't believe this, the Ooshies. I got a friend in Queensland, went through a checkout operator, subtitled her shopping at over $30, and then asked how many toys. She was told they'd run out, left, and just left the groceries there without paying. Then went down to Aldi. So she'd gone to Woolies to get the Ooshies. And when she couldn't get the Ooshies, she just left the, that's what you should have done, Terry. And how about this? I've promised you I'd try and get you the rarest Ooshie. Apparently it's a soft bullseye from Toy Story. And
1: I think you're right. I think that's what Elizabeth told me.
0: Yes. Well, apparently Greg says the rare, that one, is on eBay right now for $32,000.
1: I just think we've handed Woolworths a PR crisis of the first order, and I'm sorry to Charlie for that.
0: No. Can you check when the Woolworths near my house is open in the morning? Because if you can get one for $32,000, I think I've become an Ooshie man. At 6 to 9, Terry. Tuesday night, the census form, we got the trigger warning. I might play it quickly because I think we remember 2016. It was Malcolm Turnbull was the Prime Minister. He was presiding over the census and was saying how great the new online technology was going to be. It was a debacle. We got through 2020 on okay. It's interesting. I think it's interesting because the 2021 census was essentially at the tag end of the pandemic. And I remember we were talking at the time saying, well, how's this going to work? Because a lot of people aren't at work. People aren't actually moving around. There were all those restrictions still around and people weren't working from the office. And so that 2021 census may have been skewed. So I'm quite intrigued to see what comes out in 2026. But you're quite sceptical?
1: Well, I'm not sceptical about census because I think a lot of it is actually important for particularly for planning services, mm-hmm. both at federal and state level. But it does worry me. I mean, looking at this year's form, I mean, some of the information that they're asking for is very, very personal in terms of sex as assigned at birth. So, you know, so a lot of people have the bit of an issue with that.
0: I couldn't see that in 2016. I had a look. I did a comparison,
1: one. Yeah. It was either you're a boy or a girl.
0: Yeah, but, that's right.
1: But the other thing that really, you know, worries me or pisses, or cheeses me off, sorry, about
0: that.
1: There's a whole page of it in the form asking about your health conditions and other people in the household's health conditions. So as far as I'm concerned, that's none of their bloody business.
0: And look, the other one, and I've only got 30 seconds left, Terry, but they're making a big deal of the fines for putting wrong information in. I don't recall that sort of talk in the past, and I think that could be counterproductive, couldn't it?
1: No, and I actually want to know how they work out what is wrong information. Do they have? Do they check their data? What you give them against what else they have on you in the federal government database.
0: Yeah, maybe they'll turn up at your house and start, you know, with a pair of binoculars. Who knows, Terry? All right, look, we'll talk again soon. You can get a complete set of Ooshies on eBay for $300. I don't, apparently, we're told.
1: $32,000 for a Ooshie.
0: We'll further investigate, Terry. Thank you so much.
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5: Good evening, I'm Chelsea Bowden. Business groups have raised concerns over One Nation's plan to radically overhaul Australia's migration system. Party leader Pauline Hanson argues the skilled migration scheme is being scammed by some people coming into the country. The business sector claims One Nation's proposal to drastically slash the migration rate would hurt the economy. Acting Prime Minister Richard Marles says there needs to be a sensible discussion about the nation's migration policy.
6: Migration obviously plays a really significant part in our economy, but it needs to happen at a sustainable rate, and that's why we put in place the policies that we've done.
5: Cycling advocates are backing a move by the federal government to introduce national safety and compliance standards for e-bikes. Backed by $6.6 million in federal funding, a new national framework has been announced, aligning Australia with leading international regulations. Bicycle Industries Australia General Manager Peter Burke has told Today the reforms will provide greater clarity for riders.
7: So this will mean that a consumer going into a shop will have confidence that the product that they are buying is a good quality, it's compliant, and it's the right speed, right power, and it can be used on the road legally.
5: A Sydney man has been sentenced to a community corrections order and ordered to pay a $5,000 fine for threatening to kill a federal politician. The 31-year-old sent emails including threats to the parliamentarian and their family late last year. An outback Queensland community has been rocked by the sudden deaths of two people. Georgina Winter reports.
8: Police locked down several streets in Charleville overnight after responding to reports of a serious assault at a home. Officers were confronted by the bodies of a 23-year-old woman and a 45-year-old man while a toddler was safely removed from the residence. The exact cause of the deaths are still under investigation and police are yet to confirm if the incident is domestic violence related. The Ethical Standards Command is now reviewing. Georgina Winter reporting.
5: A suppression order has been lifted on the trial of former broadcaster Alan Jones, allowing media to report previously restricted details from the past 2 days. Mr. Jones' barrister has cross-examined complainant Jay, suggesting his motive for speaking out was financial. Jones has pleaded not guilty to 22 charges. And the ABC has apologised for a segment of its Race Around the World program, which referenced Gina Rinehart. The Ombudsman found the film did not breach the ABC's editorial policies, but the broadcaster has acknowledged it fell short of community expectations. In finance, one Australian dollar is buying 70.4 US cents.
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5: Several big names are set to return to the Lions squad for tomorrow night's sold-out clash against Hawthorn at the Gabba. After the side's embarrassing 76-point loss to Carlton last round, coach Chris Fagan is expecting a positive response.
9: I have a lot of faith in this group. And if you just look at their record over the last 8 years, you'd have a lot of faith in them too. So, you know, at the odd time over those years, we've had a poor loss, but we've always been able to respond. So I'm backing the group in to do that this week.
5: The Perth Bears are continuing to build ahead of their entry to the Premiership next season. They've signed Canberra's English Test forward Morgan Smithies on a 3-year deal. And Socceroos World Cup star Nestori Irukunda is moving from English club Watford to Portugal's Sporting Lisbon. That's the latest news and sport.
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15: A little bit cool again overnight tonight in some parts of Capricornia, then a partly cloudy day tomorrow. 27 the top for Rocky after an overnight low of 12. Yeppoon 23 tomorrow. Gladstone 25. Billawilla 27.
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0: it's back to John Stanley right across Australia.
1: Good evening, everyone. Welcome along here on this Tuesday night. Thanks for all the feedback. A lot of feedback on the Ooshies. Someone's actually put an Ooshie up there on... This is the one of the very, very, very rare ones. They've put a price of $100 million on it. Now, they've apparently the bidding's up to $16,000. So there's people really having a crack at all this. Yeah, so they're saying this is... Their target's 100 million, but they've got 16 grand already for these rare Ooshies. And in the football tonight, you've got, at the moment, Cowboys 18 leading the Titans 8 in Friday in Thursday night football. Now, the duck, does he sound like Mick Taylor? We asked this question last night. Let's find out.
0: And now on nights, it's time to duck out there somewhere with the duck. Thanks to Oz Off-Road Penrith. 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
1: Right, so somewhere, I think via Starlink, I'm hoping the duck is there. Duck, are you there?
2: Yes, good evening, John. Good evening to everybody. I can tell you, John, I am sitting here officially, and this will be a first, especially for your show, from Ayers Rock.
1: Right.
2: In Australia, right there, the heart of Australia, John, the Red Centre. And let me tell you, it is certainly that.
1: Can I just, you've sent us some videos this afternoon, and I went, oh, must have been 15 years ago for the first time. So I've been there once, we flew in, and the thing that really strikes me.
2: A lot of toffs do that.
1: Thank you very much, mate. Yeah, the thing that really struck me was the colour of the dirt. You've seen pictures of it. You've seen pictures of it over the years and film of it. When you actually see it, it takes your breath away.
2: It's amazing. This is the second time I've been here. I was here about 10 years ago, maybe 12 years ago we were here. Funny enough, we almost came to the exact same spot. We were standing there when I actually sent you that video, and I said to my young bloke, it looks mystical from here. We're 20 kilometres from it, and it's just bang, whack there. It is huge. When you get up close to it, and even our cameraman who has shot some of the most beautiful places in the world, and certainly in Australia, but he'd never been here, and he said to me, he goes, I've got to say, it's impressive. And he's a hard bloke to impress because he's seen so much. But it is unbelievable. And I would tell anybody that once in your life, go and have a look at it. Stand near it and take it in. It is enormous. And you don't get an, you are right. You don't get an appreciation. You can look at as many photos as you like. And you can look at as much film as you like. But until you're standing there beside it, Ayers Rock, Uluru, yep. you don't get that appreciation until you are there. It's amazing.
1: There's two places in the world that struck me the same because I've seen photos and film, and I know there's a different part of the world, Santorini in the Greek islands, and the pictures of that are amazing when you see it. But the only other time I've had that experience was when you go there, you see the red dirt, you see the rock in the distance, and then you get closer to it, and then you'd have seen earlier tonight, duck at dusk, and they do have these dinners, and you can, at dusk. It's quite amazing.
2: Unbelievable. They do that. And we probably have, for us, it was like certainly just a 30-metre walk to the top of this little sand dune and watch the sun go down over the rock. It's just amazing. Just amazing. And you watch the colours change. We were looking at it earlier. Just standing there, and as the clouds were passing over the sun, the colours changed. It's quite incredible. There are strict. We couldn't film that for public viewing from this vantage point where we are now. There are strict rules in regards to filming, which is quite unbelievable, really. But it is what it is. But certainly to see the colours on the rock change, and then you are right. They have those dinners. They have the sun. They have the breakfasts, like the sunrise breakfast as well, out there. It's quite amazing. And to be honest, John, to do this with you tonight from Ayers Rock is certainly a privilege, really. I mean, we talk about these places all the time, you and I, but this is the real deal. I mean, we're not just sitting in a studio or at Blue Collarville telling people about these places. We get out there and we look ourselves and we actually do the radio from these locations, and to be, it's a first for me to do the radio from Ayers Rock, and I've got to say to you, it's quite surreal, but it is very mystical. It's just one of those things I think everybody should look at if you once in your life. I came here, as I said, about 12 years ago, and it was raining when I was here. So I've been very lucky to see it with rain, and then I was, and now we've bathed in sunshine.
1: And as soon as you say that, I think of that great John Williamson song, "Raining on the Rock." He has the capacity, John Williamson, to evoke an image, and that song really does sum up what you've been talking about. It's been raining on the rock. Might even play that later in the night, having been here. Because see, you, Duck, I heard a lot of your mates listening in Blue Collarville. You sound like you've been smoking something. You've got this mystic air to you.
2: Oh, we've been out in the outback for a while. I've got to say to you, some of the places that we have been since we spoke last, we camped on basically Lake Eyre. Unbelievable. Before we got to William Creek, we took this right-hand turn. We were told it was a really rough track in, which it was. We got the camera car bogged, and in one section we weren't. There was little diversions and detours, and we sent our young crew assistant down to have a look, and then I was going in behind him, and all of a sudden down he went, so we pulled him out of there. But it led to, it was about 50 k's in, and off the Oodnadatta track, and we ended up camping on Lake Eyre. It was a little campground down there, and that was, I've got to be honest with you, I've camped in some places that I take note of. I think, how good was that? Like James Price Point, north of Broome, and Cape York, and the Bunda Cliffs on, you know, the Great Australian Bight off the Nullarbor, and some beautiful spots. But I've got to tell you, the camp at Lake Eyre was just unbelievable. So full of water. It's got more water in it now than decades. And it was, you weren't ready for this? It was the night we had that massive full moon come up over the lake. It was incredible, unbelievable. And the colours of the outback, I was talking to you on the weekend, we were driving through the absolute middle of nowhere, and the colours and the water in the middle of the outback, lakes of water and ponds and bird life and colours, and where we were in the desert, with water in the middle of the outback, lakes of water and ponds and bird life and colours, and where we were in the desert, we camped at Dalhousie Springs in the Simpson Desert.

0: out there to Dalhousie Springs. Everyone's taken advantage of it. So, and the colours, John, is just quite incredible. Just green, red and blue.
1: Yeah.
0: And the blue sky is incredible.
1: You're describing it to us and you're filming and you're going to do your show. But from our point of view, and I always make this point, and I know a lot of our listeners do this, they get their iPad, whatever they have, so they'd now be looking. And I guess these images from where you are amazing, but just as you've made this trip, it's taken you quite a few days. You've rung us several times. There must be very long stretches where you're in the middle of nowhere. So how long would you be driving on pretty rough roads? When you spoke to me a couple of times this week, you were bouncing around on pretty rough roads for how long to get to where you are right now?
0: Oh, a few hours. We probably did, I don't know, probably around about 14 to 1500 kilometres of dirt. And some of that was rough.
1: That's a long 1400 to 1500 k's.
0: And rough dirt. We've had a few problems. We've had a few problems with the ram. We've had a few problems with cars and stuff. It's been pretty rugged stuff. I mean, this, when people see this, if you're looking for an off-road caravan, you'll see three Oz off-road vans on this trip. You'll buy one instantly.
1: Because
0: the reason that is, John, is the places that we have taken them, nobody takes their vans there. It was very, very rough. And that's why I know it sounded like a plug, but it was, and that's what we're doing.
1: I was about to ask you this, because when we were talking, you were talking about the roughness of the road, and then you were talking about your ram that you've got, but also your vans, they're off-road vans. And it occurred to me, in the same way that we talk about people who might go and buy themselves a van, whatever it might be, off they go. They don't need a special license. You can just drive it. Now, in terms of vans, off-road vans, going on the roads that you've been going on, as opposed to, say, what you might call a conventional van, just what's the difference? Because obviously the off-road van's got a whole lot of stuff that is going to protect you from the bumps and the water and the rest. So can you go through that for us?
0: Yeah, absolutely. I mean, look, at the end of the day, where we have been, you wouldn't take an on-road van. There were some smaller off-road vans.
1: I'm talking about on-road and off-road. Yeah. I'm imagining suspension, the sealing of it down the bottom. What are the key differences there?
0: Yeah. So it's not just about the suspension and the tyres and all of that stuff. The three vans we hear are fully independent off-road suspension on airbags as well. We've got light commercial truck tyre, like rated tyres, so we run Mickey Thompson tyres. But it's not just about that. We have side protection. We have underbody protection because a lot of rocks and a lot of stuff, so all that stuff. But then it's just not about that. You don't want to walk inside your caravan and have cupboard doors falling off and things falling out, and so all of that has to be reinforced.
1: That makes sense, doesn't it? Because if it's not really solid, a bit like an airplane, I suppose. An airplane is done in a different way, because all of the cabins and all of the locks and the overhead lockers have got to have that extra security. That's what you've got in your off-road vans.
0: Yeah, that's right. I mean, these caravans are basically a result. These ones we have now here are a result of years of testing. And I mean, we would go and things would break and things would change, and then we'd talk to the factory. We'd say, no, we need to, don't do that anymore. Can we make that stronger? Can we have, these vans that we're here have full alloy frames. They're extreme off-road. Bigger screws holding things in, like your fridges, your microwaves, your shower doors, all that stuff banging away, rattling. It's like a 7 on the Richter earthquake inside the caravan when you're towing it on this stuff. So it basically, you've got to make sure that the van, although it's strong underneath, you've done everything right, you've got your side protection, your brush bars, you've got your extra strength in your tyres and your suspension. But you don't want the inside of the caravan to fall apart at the same time. Yeah. So you've got to make sure that everything is, secured more securely. Bigger screws, bigger bolts, holding things together inside. And we pull up, we walk inside, and they're just like brand new. Now, we've got dust extraction.
1: You're saying the dust extraction. I'll leave my chin here to give you a... Are there people who, and you say like you, people who decide, okay, I'll get an on-road van, that looks pretty flash, I'll take it out where you are right now, and you look across and go, what are they doing out here? Do you see much of that?
0: Yeah, a little bit. I mean, but usually the people you see on the places that we've been are usually fairly experienced. There were some people with a tag-along group.

0: be bumped into. So that's a good way to do it if you're not experienced, and you can go with a tag along, like someone like Vic Widman, who, you know, they've got the backup crew, they've got the mechanics, they can look after
1: you. So you basically have someone leading you, and you're part of a,
0: that's like a
1: convoy, aren't you?
0: Yeah, that's right. So if you're not confident of doing it on your own, you can do it that way. I mean, we had a fella and his wife come up to us here early this afternoon. He listens to us on the radio. And he, his first trip, and he was unsure, he took 3 months off work. He did the same, he's off to Kings Canyon from here. So it's quite, I'll tell you one place I want to mention that we went to through, it was the Lambert Centre. Do you know what that is?
1: Well, I'm about to look it up. This is what I do here. I have everything.
0: Lambert
1: Centre. All right.
0: Yeah.
1: While I'm looking it up, you can start telling me. So, all right, the Lambert Centre. Here it is. I'll bring it up now. No, actually, the thing hasn't worked properly. It takes me a while here, Duck.
0: That's okay. But
1: fat fingers here. Hang on. Here we go. The Lambert Centre. What have I got? Here it is. There it is. Wow. Okay. The Lambert Centre. Oh, wow. Well, that's incredible.
0: Yeah, that's the geographical centre of the Australian mainland. So right in the middle, bang in the middle of the Australian continent, and there is a replica of the flagpole on Parliament House.
1: I see it. Here it is.
0: With an Australian flag hanging on it. And we went there. It was a rough road in. We unhooked the vans at the start of the track. And the reason for that was because, not that they couldn't handle it, but there were some very tight turns getting in there. And if someone was coming the other way, it would have been a real issue for us to get around them as well. So we decided to unhook the vans and we drove in just in the cars. And I got to tell you, and to be honest, it was a bit of a surprise to me because I didn't know we were going there. And I knew of it, and I've spoken to Vic Wibben on the radio about this place, but I didn't know on this trip that we were going there. So that was a real treat.
1: Let me just say, because there's an image here, just because they've got a website, and there's an image here of that road, and it's a pretty rough old show, that road. They're not much grading happens on that road, so it's like a big strip of dirt with a lot of tyre tracks in it, and you'd need to have your wits about you driving on that.
0: Oh, look, absolutely, and some of that, exactly right, and even there was some tight turns in and around trees and all of that stuff, so there is a limit to what you do. I mean, look, to be honest, we probably could have got the vans in there, but the last thing we wanted to do, it would have taken, I'll tell you the difference, driving in there took us 15 minutes, 20 minutes in the cars. It would have taken the van, that would have been 2 hours. So, and then you would have inconvenienced other people that were going in there, so we didn't want to do that.
1: It says here, for people visiting, you've got this rough road going in. It says here, make sure you fill up with fuel at the Culgera Roadhouse before you drive the last 140K or so on that rough road. Then it says, BYO water, cleaning, drinking, showering. There's no water at the site. There are some drop toilets, but that's about it. So there's nothing there. So you're talking about the remote outback. The flagpole sits there, but there's nothing else there. Would have been very quiet, mate.
0: It was unbelievable. We have been to some very quiet places. So, but yeah, it was. And we actually, because we come from the other direction, we ended up at Culgera, which is basically there on the Stuart Highway, where you can turn left to go down to Port Augusta or turn right to come up to Alice Springs. I think we drove about 86 kilometres from Culgera. You take the left turn to head out to Ayers Rock. So that's why we come across that way. But certainly it's been one hell of an adventure. We have been out there. We have bumped into so many people that listen to us on the radio or watch the show. That part of it just blown me away. I can't remember where I was the other day. Someone wandered up to me and said, they listened to you and
1: I. Listening
0: so
1: on smart speakers. And just for our listeners, as well, because you are coming through as though you're in the next studio. So you are you're there just near Uluru Ayers Rock, and you, I assume, have set up your Starlink, and you sound like you're in the next room.
0: Yeah, that's right. So I'm sitting on the red dirt here with a table and chair under the awning of the caravan, and the ram is sort of parked beside, we've unhooked, we're parked beside me here when the Starlink's mounted on the ram. It's wireless. I mean, there's not even any cables, John. I'm not even plugged into power on the unit because it comes with a long life battery as well. So I'm sitting here with a little black box and a set of headphones talking to you from Ayers Rock.
1: Let's take a break. I'm going to come back in a moment, but I've got to do one of your commercials. So look, right across the country toward the east coast, central coast of New South Wales, a beautiful, beautiful spot, of course, as we know, the Blue Lagoon Beach Resort. on the shores of Shelley Beach on the New South Wales Central Coast. 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Blue Lagoon Beach Resort, more than just a caravan. It is a lifestyle. You are feeling very mellow tonight, so what are you saying after that?
0: That's a five, John. It's a five.
1: Okay.
0: All right. Thank you.
1: Come back in a moment. It's a Thursday night. We're talking camping and off-roading with the Duck from the middle of Australia.
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0: 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I've been a CQ boy now for all of my 58 years. 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I love looking after our locals.
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8: It's Camping and Off-Roading. It's a Thursday night. We're here with the Duck. And look, we're trying to be a bit positive, but Duck, you and I have spoken about this because without getting into the politics of trying to do something about Indigenous disadvantage, and a couple of years ago we had the referendum and everyone was saying we need to find out the answers, and yet every time reporters or other people go into different parts of Australia, you see some places that really are struggling, and you think, well, I can see some easy solutions here. Put some running water in, give people a bit more than they've got. You saw an example of that really stuck out for you.
9: Oh, look, look, I have been through some of these communities over the years. We've got some people with us, and there's some people with us on this trip. It's their first trip to the Northern Territory. Mm. We went through the little place called Fink. I've got to say to you, John, they were dumbfounded. They were just absolutely gobsmacked. These people aren't sheltered people either. These people are pretty experienced with life, without giving away what they did for a profession, but they were in the emergency services. And they were absolutely gobsmacked. This place, Fink, it was incredible, John. I don't want to put a downer on what's been a fantastic trip, but the people who live there, John, you've just really feel for them. You think you have no real prospects. Where do you go from here? I mean, there were just stray dogs running everywhere. Some of the dogs looked starving. A Kelpie pup. I almost said to my young bloke, mate, pick up that dog. Like, you know, just throw it in the car. Cars stripped on the side of the road, in front yards. And, you know, and everyone, you know, and I know there's always been this argument about things like welcome to country and all of these things. None of that stuff helps these communities, and Black Lives Matter and these marches and all this stuff. But you don't see any of those people who make that noise out in places like Fink offering to help. And it is just really, really... Mm. And you feel for those people because it's not their fault. They are there. And they just, you know, and doing their best. But you really think, well, where do you go from here? And it's an alcohol-free town, so just, you can't blame that.
8: Yeah.
9: These people are really struggling out there. And it just looked, it was a real eye-opener for the people that were with us. And even for me, I thought, mate, this is pretty real here. And And you do feel for those people.
8: So well, I wanted to raise it because you and I spoke about it, and you said, you know, and I know we try and we take people into the inland, and we enjoy the beautiful things that Australia's got. The top end is amazing, but it just struck me, yeah, we should talk about this because I remember a couple of years ago, people were talking about communities need running water, and there are organisations that are really trying to do the best in those areas, and we just need to make sure that we're not ignoring things like you've described, because as you said, you were really taken aback.
9: I just wasn't. You look at it and you think, it's all right to be a poly and go and put on a new Akuba and stand in front of a camera and talk it up. But here's a tip. Go out to these, and this is just one of these communities. Go out and have a look and help these people. They need help.
8: Yes.
9: And really, as I said, you know, the people who, you know, because there wasn't a welcome to country at the football, or because, you know, this these people that make all this noise, you don't see them out there.
8: Yep.
9: I can tell you right now. And anyway, it is what it is.
8: I think it's important because, and that's part of, and you will come across that if you're going into those parts of Australia. You're seeing something pretty spectacular there tonight, but you want to make sure that people know what else is there. Because I'm just intrigued because a week ago I think you were getting close to Lake Eyre and it was full. And
9: that's
8: then
9: right.
8: You've done a week of travel to get to where you are now. Are there any places along the way that if we were doing the trip together, I mean, you know, if I was doing it, you'd probably be having to leave me by the side of the road.
9: But
8: If we were doing it, are there things that we've seen that you'd want to show someone again if you were going through?
9: Definitely Lake Eyre. Definitely the Oodnadatta track was fantastic. We went the Pink Roadhouse at Oodnadatta was an amazing stop-off. And the people there, Joe and Jess, who their hospitality was A grade, certainly there, but definitely Lake Eyre. And what happened, John, because we weren't sure of what day we'd end up where, Trevor Wright from Wright's Air out there at William Creek, they had two spare seats on a plane. So I stuck Gavin and my young bloke on this little Cessna, and they had the honour of flying over Lake Eyre. But you'd certainly want to go and camp out there. Mount Dare, what a community, what a great spot that is. And Dalhousie Springs, all of it, John.
8: Well, let's go through a few more of those, because we've got to get Wilco up as well tonight. Coming up shortly, I've just had a look at the Oodnadatta, the Pink Roadhouse and the Oodna Burger, which looks amazing. So we'll talk about that again shortly. We've got to get Wilco coming up in just a moment. But our great sponsor, Mr. Vitamins, you ready for this one?
9: I'm ready, John.
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9: I'll give you a 10 for that one, John.
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7: It's Kempy and off-roading here on this Thursday night. Let's bring in Wilco. 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
7: Dave Wilkins, one of Australia's leading musicians, brings us Wilco's Gig Guide every Thursday night. 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
9: Good evening, John. Good evening, Duck. I hope you guys are well tonight.
10: Well, Wilco, I've sent you a little photo and a video earlier. You know where I am. And I'm doing it very tough out here. And it was, we obviously came here the hard way. I mean, but there's a resort just near here, like say Toffs like Stanley do fly in. And experience and then, and fly out. But just before we get into it, Wilco, on a serious, and I'm talking serious note here, a bloke who was a very good friend of yours. I met him through you a few times. Glenn A. Baker sadly passed away.
9: Really, really heart-wrenching news. Glenn was an absolute legend and he's one of a kind. He'll never be replaced and it's very, very sad. Can I just say,
7: Wilco, a lot of people have paid tribute to him, and those of us who've done radio shows over the last few decades, you know that when there was an issue in music or something, you go to Glenn A. Baker, and he knew everything inside out. He had that amazing enthusiasm, but he was also a travel writer, and I still vividly remember him talking about Mongolia and bringing the place to life. And I've always remembered that. He was a great travel writer as well, such an enthusiast for life.
9: Yeah, absolutely. John, I don't know if you know, but Duck would know. I was running the Blues Festival, the Sydney Blues and Roots Festival, for quite a few years, and Glenn was our ambassador for that. He did it for nothing. He did it out of the kindness of his heart, and by the time he turned up to the festival, we could have 85 or 90 performers that were there that weekend, and he knew something about every one of them. He'd be able to get on stage before the act and rattle off something about even the up-and-comers. He'd take his time, he'd go and talk to them, he'd find out what they were doing, and he got passionate about them. And then he'd follow their careers. He was truly one of a kind.
7: Yeah.
10: I was lucky enough to meet him through you, Wilco, a few times at the Tate's Hotel when you were involved with that, and you would run those live gigs there, and he would come out, and then we did that Hawkesbury River flood relief concert, and he was doing it a bit tough at that point. He was a bit crook, but he came out and he popped up on stage, and everyone cheered, and the acts that were there were really happy to see him, and he was such a nice bloke. I was a complete Neville, and he would sit there talking to me and ask me what I do and stuff like that. He was a great bloke, and I know he was a good mate of yours, so I was very sad with his passing.
9: An absolute champion of the
7: guy. Right, well, you think about the interviews you've done with him, the enthusiasm he's had over so many years, and so many people were given the pleasure and perhaps an entry into music through his conversations on air. Let's do the gig guide tonight. A lot of people you talk about tonight have got a lot to thank Len A. Baker for. So what have you got for us, Wilco?
9: Yes, I'm just looking through as you're saying that, and they actually do. For our listeners on 2CC, Rhys Mastin is playing at the UC Hub tomorrow night, 7 p.m. The doors open on that one, and Mosh Tix is the ticket provider. Rhys is a powerhouse vocalist, folks. If you've not heard him, he's amazing. Also tomorrow night in Canberra at the Canberra Southern Cross Club, Herman's Hermits are back on stage. 8 p.m. is doors on that one. Ticket Tech is the ticketing provider, and I'm sure Glenn A. has actually interviewed Herman's Hermits numerous times. So, and then as this next one on Saturday night at the Smith's Alternative in Canberra, former songwriter and founding member of INXS, Andrew Farris, is playing there. That's Smith's Alternative, 7 p.m. and tickets via the website on that one. For a list 4BC, tomorrow night, three-time Grammy nominated and Emmy Award winning singer-songwriter Tony Childs is performing at Redlands Performing Arts Centre. Wow, just even saying that, three-time Grammy nominated and Emmy Award winning, wow. At Redlands Arts Centre, that's tomorrow night, and tickets are via the venue website. Saturday night in Brisbane at the QPAC, the Queensland Performing Arts Centre, Yothu Yindi take to the stage again. Now they're celebrating a 40-year legacy live. That's how they're advertising that one, a 40-year legacy live. That is going to be a cracker show, and I believe there's only a few tickets left on that one. For our listeners on 2GB, of course, tomorrow night, Tim Friedman from the Whitlams performs at the newly renovated Regent Theatre in Richmond. There's still a few ticks left on that one, so if you head to the regenttheatre.com.au, you can get your tickets there. Tomorrow night at the Bridge Hotel, here come the Beatles. Now, it's 60 years since the Beatles did their last performance at Candlestick Park in San Francisco, so Richard and Jen and a whole heap of folks are going to jump in on stage at the Bridge Hotel to bring alive 2 hours plus of Beatles classics. Kevin Bennett is the singer, along with Hall of Fame blues singer Liza Ombach. So it's going to be a cracker show there at the Bridge Hotel. On Saturday night, 8-Ball Aiken brings his brand of blues to Lazy Bones Lounge in Marrickville. 8 p.m. doors on that one, tickets via the website. And we've mentioned these guys a couple of times in the last couple of weeks, but they're on their Am I Ever Going to See Your Face Again 50 Years On Tour. The Angels are live at Liverpool Catholic Club, 8 p.m. on Saturday night, and the tickets are via their website, and there's only a few left. So you'd want to jump on that one tonight, folks.
7: Fantastic.
10: How good is that? Unbelievable. Now, Wilco, you're all over. Hey, Wilco. As you know, I'm out here in the Red Centre. Look, mate, can you just swing past my place? Just check the barramundi in the pond out the front, and
9: will
10: make sure
9: do,
10: they're
9: mate.
10: All right. Yeah, make sure they're good. Don't take one home. I mean, I don't want to see it on a plate with the chips.
9: I will.
10: Check them out, will you?
7: Wilco, are you doing anything that we can tell people about? Anything you're doing?
9: Well, I'm actually going to go to the Bridge Hotel tomorrow night for the Beatles show, and then on Sunday I'm going to be back there again one more time for the Overdrive sessions. And we've got Bob Yates' book launch before that at the Bridge. So from 2 o'clock it's Bob's book launch, and that's Confessions of a Rock Promoter. And then 4 o'clock the Overdrive band starts playing all the classics from the 70s and 80s. So it's going to be a great afternoon there at the Bridge.
7: Terrific. Okay, now you're in Blue Collarville. Duck, when are you going to be back home?
10: Oh, look, not until September, John. We're heading
7: okay.
10: To the top
7: Wilco,
10: end.
7: Make sure you top put, end from put here. The word around. They got till September till he comes back.
10: No, Wilco, spring. By the time I get home, it'll be into spring, so you may have to just do the lawns as well because the grass will start to grow. I may have thrown some Shirley's number 17 on the lawn before I left it to get it, you know, started.
9: I wouldn't need to know what Shirley's 17 is, mate.
10: Yeah, well, what it means is you'll be going up there twice a week. That's what it means. That's what it is.
7: Perfect. No, you know what it means?
10: You know steroids means? For grass.
7: You know what it means? Later tonight, there'll be a phone call to Heather. Oh, can you clip out that mention of Shirley's 17? I'm going to send it to him so he can get some free stuff. That's how he operates.
10: I don't know what's in it, but I tell you what, I wish they'd put it in beer. I tell you what, I've got to say one thing about where we are now, the price of beer. Anyway.
7: Wilco's got to get back to work, mate. All right?
10: Wilco, can you just dedicate a number to me, will you, mate, please? Thanks.
9: Will do. Okay. See you, Doug. See you, John.
7: Okay, he's doing Thank hard to be humble in his next set. Fantastic.
10: Exactly right.
7: Okay. Thank you. That's Wilco with Wilco's Gig Guide. 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
10: Yep, I'll give you a 7 for that one, John. That sounds bad, actually.
7: We're going to come back shortly and wind things up here, camping and off-roading from the middle of Australia.
11: Everybody's been asking, where's the 4RO pickup? There were accusations it had been lost in a poker game. Some suggested it was abducted by aliens. And the most outlandish of all, it had been hit by a bus. But the 4RO pickup is alive and well. And back on the streets of CQ. Loaded up thanks to Doblo's Farmers Market, Galactic Donuts, CQ Today, and plenty more. 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
2: It is our Thursday night. Well, we have a bit of fun here with the duck camping and off-roading. He's just in the shadow of Uluru Ayers Rock. Earlier tonight, of course, just beautiful sunset. It's magnificent. He sounded almost spiritual for a fair bit of this last hour. And the top end, I've just, because further north, of course, you got the top end. And I should just make sure I was making jokes at the beginning of all this about Wolf Creek and the crater. That's a fair way away, isn't it? So Mick Taylor's not going to be bothering you tonight.
3: Listen, that's in Western Australia, Wimbo. I mean, so we're nowhere.
2: I know that. There. I'm saying just.
3: But I'll tell you where we are going, John, and people may want to have a look at this, where we are very lucky. So tomorrow we'll be all around the rock. The following day we're going to the Olgas, and they're 12 kilometres from here. You can see them. I've been there before. I've got to say to you, that is an amazing place. We cannot wait to go there and film there as well. The Olgas are unbelievable. And in some cases, more scenic than the actual Uluru. It's incredible. I've been there before, and I said to our crew, I want to make sure we go out to the Olgas. And the people that are with us who have never been to the territory before are going to be for a massive treat. You might want to jump on the Google and have a look at that. The Olgas up here in the Northern Territory, an amazing place. And you can see them from miles. And also, I'll tell you what was funny, John, on the way out here, we went past Fularu at Mount Connor. Have you heard about that? So Fularoos. Well, so there's a, so as you got to think, remember that a lot of people travel out here by road. So they come out and they've driven for thousands of kilometres. You take the turn off to head towards Ayers Rock. Mm. And as you're driving along, you look to the left in the distance and you think, there it is, Mount Connor. Have a look at it. And let me tell you, that has caught so many people out. It caught me out the first time I came here. And they actually call it Fularu because it isn't it.
2: Wow.
3: And it is huge. It is, and it looks, we actually camped opposite that last night. And it's quite incredible. But yeah, Fularu. Have a look at that one. And that's at Mount Connor. But yeah, we're off to the Olgas. And then I think next week, John, when we speak again, we'll be north of Alice Springs, I would suspect, and we'll be on our way to the top end, and we're going to no cameras. Once we finish, we wrap up at Alice. I think we're going to a big cattle station up here as well, and then we'll head to the top end for a couple of weeks of not so much downtime, but no filming. Catch up with Waddy. He's got promised to take us fishing, all that stuff. We're going to get to Dundee Beach. We might pop out to Kakadu. So we'll be coming. We're in the Northern Territory for the next few weeks, so we'll be able to tell people exactly where these places are.
2: I want to hear about the Northern Territory and Waddy and all of that. I'm just looking at some images here of the Olgas. Just fantastic. Just looks absolutely magnificent. So you're in for a treat, and I'm counting on you next week giving us again a word picture of all that you're seeing. Hey, listen, I've got to do the ad here, all right, for OptiVan. Okay. You want to hear it?
3: Yeah, let's go. Don't stuff it up.
2: 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Talk to you next week, mate.
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2: Ooh. 131873 is our number. Cowboys 30 beat the Titans 8 in the rugby league tonight. Quite a bounce back from last week for the Cowboys. And Scott Drinkwater, I was watching, had a pretty good game again. Not a bad player, that Scott Drinkwater. Now, I'll pass on your messages to the Duck in the middle of Australia. I know a lot of you love hearing the Duck, and I'm looking forward to it next week. And just that broadcast from the middle of nowhere using Starlink, the communication methods we have these days, of course, are phenomenal.
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3: Good evening, I'm Chelsea Bowden. The opposition maintains the federal government needs to change its gambling bill to win its support. Labor is seeking to limit the number of wagering ads that can be shown on TV, radio and online. The legislation is currently friendless in the Senate, with the Coalition and the Greens both seeking amendments. Deputy Liberal Leader Jane Hume says there are significant issues that still need to be addressed.
4: I would also like to see some control over the inducements that some of these online gamblers agencies and companies are using to essentially entice people to maintain their problem gambling addiction.
3: One Nation claims the federal government is intimidated by its hard stance on migration as the party continues to surge in the polls. Leader Pauline Hanson has pledged to end a skilled migration scam and has reiterated calls to cap Australia's annual intake at 130,000. The comments follow Home Affairs Minister Tony Burke postponing a key speech where he was set to announce migration cuts. The federal government says its new e-bike regulations has the support of the states and territories. Labor has tasked the ACCC with developing a national safety standard for e-bikes and other battery-powered devices. The move will ban retailers from selling high-powered or super-fast bikes. Assistant Competition Minister Andrew Lee says it will improve safety on our roads.
5: This new safety standard, which is supported by states and territories, is going to be an important step forward in ensuring that the bikes that are sold in Australia are compliant with a clear safety standard.
3: A Perth paediatrician is back behind bars after being hit with 15 new child sexual abuse charges. Detectives say they've identified 7 additional victims. The 41-year-old has had his bail revoked and is now facing a total of 72 charges against 18 different children. A 15-year-old boy has been charged with manslaughter after a Melbourne shopkeeper died in hospital. The 60-year-old man was allegedly set upon by several youths after they tried to steal clothes from a nearby store on Saturday. And Forensic Science Queensland has confirmed an audit is underway on more than 900 DNA statements after errors were uncovered. The statements were provided to police and the Office of the DPP over the past 3 years. Director Mick Fuller says they can't afford to have those kinds of errors.
6: In every case where there's a mistake, we reissue a new statement, regardless of where it is at in the judicial process. So we are talking to the DPP and police, and obviously if they feed back to us that it impacted on a case, we will certainly let everybody know.
3: In finance, one Australian dollar buying 70.4 US cents.
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3: The Cowboys have bounced back from last week's record defeat with a 30-8 win on the Titans' turf. Halfback Jackson Purdue scoring a solo try in the 59th minute, just moments after returning from the sin bin.
7: It was well done there in the end by Chester. And here's a break made by Purdue. Wonderful footwork. Oh, Jackson Purdue!
3: Meanwhile, Roosters captain James Tedesco has failed to overcome an ankle injury and will miss tomorrow night's clash against the Bulldogs. In the AFL, Alex Pearce is being managed and won't feature in the Dockers' crucial clash against Melbourne on Saturday. And Aussie tennis stars Alex De Minaur and Talia Gibson are in action tonight in round 32 of the Canada Open. That's the latest news and sport.
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14: A little bit cool again overnight tonight in some parts of Capricornia, then a partly cloudy day tomorrow. 27 the top for Rocky after an overnight low of 12. Yeppoon 23 tomorrow, Gladstone 25, Billawilla 27.
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15: Now it's back to John Stanley, right across Australia.

0: Welcome along. It is now 7 minutes past 10. It's a Thursday night. We love our Thursdays. We've had the duck in the middle of Australia. We have our word guru here. So hopefully we might have a few Barneys. Who knows? In this next hour. An hour from now, we'll have tomorrow's headlines tonight as well. So plenty to do. Thanks for all the feedback we've had. And some of the people who wanted to pass messages on to the duck. And look, actually, Peter's saying he was recently at Uluru Ayers Rock and the drone show. Is absolutely incredible. I haven't seen that, the drone show, but I can recommend the dinner they have at dusk. It was quite special. I went in April and it was something to behold. So next week you'll be in the Northern Territory and I'm looking forward to all of that. But right now at 8 minutes past 10, we'll do this first.
1: Now it's time for John Stanley's Brain Game. Call now, 131-873.
0: Right, our prize, of course, on a Thursday night is the fantastic prize from our friends at Macell, and they've got the premium stock now, which is a flavour bomb with the premium ingredients, and you find it there in your supermarket. That is the Macell hamper with all the stocks and the gravies and plenty of goodies as well, plus the John Stanley Mr. Magoo mug, and I'll use this one tonight because we do language. Not a language I'm all that good at. In fact, I got 9, I think it was 9 out of 50 for this. And I think I got 8 out of 50 for French in first year or year 7 as it's now. And then I moved on to other things. But anyway, Latin. So which Latin phrase, meaning great work, refers to the largest, most important achievement of an author? It's usually an author or another artist. So it's two words, a Latin phrase, very well known. And it means great work. All you got to do is call me with those two words, show off with those two Latin words, that phrase that means great work, largest, most important achievement of an author. You give me the answer I'm looking for, which I hope is the correct answer, unless Kel Richards comes in and says, oh, no, it's actually something else. I'm sure that's not right. You give me the answer. You win the prizes tonight at 10 past 10.

0: love that song. All right, let's see. I've got a winner here. Let's see. Joseph, what are we looking for here?
1: G'day, John. Big Magnum Opus.
0: Magnum Opus is exactly right. So you've got yourself that fantastic prize from Macell. It's a beautiful hamper coming your way. They have got the premium stock, the gourmet stock, which is this flavour bomb. Of course, we know that Macell, Aussie-owned, made with even more natural flavour. When you go to the supermarket, you can find the Macell products. They're there. Macell gourmet stock. It is quality. You can taste. And I'm having a chat to kill there about New York. And I love going to New York. And one of my mates has just sent me, oh, I hope he's not listening. He's in a beautiful island just off Split. He's going there in these, and then he's going off to the Greek islands. And he sent me these photos. And it looks quite beautiful. Fantastic. Other side of the world. And I'm not going to say it to him because he's gone over there and he's having a great holiday. I'm looking at it and thinking, you know what? Sunshine Coast, Gold Coast, further up the coast of Queensland, mid-north coast. We've got beautiful beaches here, haven't we, really? So, anyway, but he's having a good time, and I hope he's not listening because I've just pulled the rug out from under him. At 12 minutes past 10.
2: 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It's only words.
3: Nights, Words with Kel Richards.
0: Kel Richards is here, our wordsmith, broadcaster, author. Auswords, ozwords.com.au is his website. You can get onto that website. There are links to all of his great publications. He can then sign you up for his word of the day. But we want you listening to us right here so you can get the word of the week and you can get on the phone. You can have an argument with him. You can dispute what he has to say. You can seek his guidance, whatever it might be. How are you, mate?
4: Oh, listen, I'm really well. And after that big build-up, I'm so excited. This sounds like it's going to be a good program.
0: We were just talking about New York, and yes. Then the only reason I mention it, because it links in with something we'll talk about, you and I were working here a long time ago. It was in the 80s, but you were here and I was in Canberra.
4: Yes, that's
0: and
4: right.
0: I actually went to the Greek islands for the first time in my life in the winter of 1987 after the election, and I've come back to Canberra, and I was tanned, and I'd had a great time. And I walked down the corridor and I was feeling quite chuffed. I'd had this great holiday. And Mungo McCallum, who is the legendary reporter,
4: yes,
0: quite gruff, always a cigarette in his hand. I said, oh, where have you been? I said, oh, I went to the Greek islands. He said, He looked at me and said, has they got those pebble beaches and black beaches? I said, yeah. He said, never understand why people like you spend all this money to go there, you can just go up to the Whitsundays. And I thought, he's actually right. He's right, yes, really, isn't he?
4: Yeah. He was actually a very nice man and very funny. He was a very witty writer.
0: Funny man, yeah.
4: When I became a freelance journalist, he gave me my best advice ever. He said, as a freelancer, he said, it's not the occasional big jobs that are worth doing. Mm-hmm. It's the small, regular jobs you want.
0: Yeah.
4: And I thought, yes, Mungo, you're right. Very sensible.
0: He moved up to the far north coast of New South Wales. He was there and he was a freelancer, but he was a very good writer. And even if you didn't agree with everything he wrote beautifully, Mungo McCallum.
4: And to keep himself going when Parliament was not so busy over the summer months, he managed to persuade the Financial Review of all newspapers to let him write a cricket column.
0: That's right.
4: So Mungo McCallum wrote a cricket column. Right.
0: And he was very good at it too.
4: Yeah, very good.
0: Yeah, all right. Enough nostalgia, because I'm looking at your word of the week. Now, as always, not always, in fact, I reckon 2 weeks out of three, it's more than one word. So this week, it's koala bear.
4: Yes. And the reason is one of your listeners, and I've forgotten his name, so I do apologise to you, said, Kel, is koala bear correct? And the short answer is no, koala bear is not. It is a small furry animal and it lives in trees and it looks a bit like a bear, but it's not a bear, it's a marsupial. Mm. So it's not koala bear that is wrong. In the very early days, they used to call it a native bear. It's not koala bear that is wrong. In the very early days, they used to call it a native bear.

0: Wales wanted to call them a koala sloth because they move so slowly.
1: Fantastic.
0: The Aboriginal word is from one of the Sydney languages, Tkula, spelled with a C or a K. The different languages around Australia had different names for these animals, but that was picked up and anglicised as koala. So the only name for these marsupials, for the bloke who wanted to know, is it's got to be koala, just koala.
1: It's interesting. I'm going to be do a few throwbacks tonight because I had my friend Chris Brown was posting, I think in the last 24 hours, there was an event involving his father, John Brown, who's in his 90s and still going strong. And there's a John Brown, addressed this in his name, and he was there. But I remember John Brown because he was the one who formulated the Paul Hogan campaign to try and put another shrimp on the barbie.
0: Yes.
1: But also he famously talked about, I think it was koalas, that I think he said they piss on you and they smell. I think he said something about koalas, which is actually true.
0: Yeah, and they've got very sharp claws. Yeah. So if they're hanging on to you, you will know it.
1: But he was the tourism minister and was seen as a bit of a gaffe that he said the truth koalas.
0: Yeah, yeah. Because they look so cuddly and you think it'll be like a teddy bear. It's not like a teddy bear.
1: Now, I'll throw a word at you which just occurred to me and maybe you have looked at it or maybe we can do it on the run because we've got a lot of others here. I just had a look down here, the word census. And I thought, census. Now, we all know what a census is, but now, am I correct? Because I'm not a man of faith anymore, but I was raised and I did raise reading the book. The census was a pivotal part of the Christian story, wasn't it? The census in what? Wasn't there a census being done? Yeah,
0: because the word census is in fact a Latin word.
1: Yeah.
0: And it's come into English in exactly the same form it has in Latin. Mm. It hasn't changed at all. And it was a head count. It was a count of the people. And Jesus was born when there was a census called of the Roman Empire by Augustus. So this would have been the bloke who calculated our calendar was a man named what was his name?
2: Gregorio.
0: Dionysius Exiguus.
1: Okay.
0: So Dennis, basically. And this monk, Dennis, was told to work out the calendar dates. And he did the best he could. This is in the 600s.
1: Yes.
0: So didn't have as much historical information as we got. And he got the year naught wrong. Probably Jesus was born about 4 BC or 5 BC, something like that. Augustus was still on the throne, and he called for this census of the entire empire. And everyone had to go back to the town where they were born. Joseph the carpenter had been born in Bethlehem, which is a smallish place outside Jerusalem, so they had to go back there, and that is the Christmas story.
1: Incredible. Yeah, the census. It's interesting, though, because I think most of the people working on the show here tonight, they might not have, 1999, some of them might not have been around at all, but they wouldn't have been very old, and yet Did we ever talk about this? Because in 1999, there was this ridiculous conversation because when do we mark the start of the new millennium?
0: Oh, yes.
1: And we ticked over from 99 to 2000, and there were people saying, no, you need to do another a year from now. And it was, of course, great talkback fodder. Yep. I don't even remember whether it was resolved, but it didn't matter. We did the big turnover at the end of 99, and that was fine by me.
0: Yeah. Listen, my area is words, not numbers, but strictly speaking, that's correct. Your first birthday doesn't happen until the end of your first year. During your first year, you're not one. You're 3 months old or, 6 months old or 9 months old. Not until you get to 12 months are you one. So the one, the start of counting the numbers, starts from the end of a 12-month period, not at the beginning of a 12-month period. So the people who said that were, I think, mathematically correct, but I'm prepared to enter in no debate because I know words, not numbers.
1: Because in the end, if people say, how old are you? And you say, well, I'm zero because we can't talk then. Anyway,
0: that's right. So. Well, in fact, that's another mistake that Dionysius Exiguus made. He didn't allow a year zero. Mm. He began with year one, but he had an excuse because the concept of zero had not been invented by mathematicians in the year 600 and something when he did his calendar. So he had a really good excuse for not using a zero because there were no zeros in those days.
1: There you go. Right. 1-3-1-8-7-3-0-4-6-0-8-7-3-8-7-3 at 20 past 10. Let's go through some of the emails and correspondence you've had. I find this a really interesting one because it was a comment made in relation to the house market. And this is Carl saying Labor plays roulette
0: yes.
1: with

0: fragile house markets, and I think of roulette, and I think about a few different elements to it. So just go through that roulette, where that's come from.
1: Okay, it looks like a French word, and it is. A very old one, came in with from Anglo-Norman French, recognised as early as 1119, so a long, long time ago. Not with the current spelling, but with the current spelling, it's, it turns up in English from 1659 onwards. Whenever you've got that ending on it, E-double-T, it means a small version of something. And in this case, it's a small version of something which rolls. The first part of it, the rule part of it, is actually the French version of roll. So it's a small roll is what it means. It was applied to a number of things, but then from 1780 it was applied to the path traced by a rolling curve. So it was a mathematical concept, and then it became natural from 1724 to say, okay, you throw the ball onto the spinning wheel and the path it traces makes it a roulette.
0: Yeah, it's interesting because you think about roulette, the thing you think about Russian roulette, where you, so that's spinning the barrel of a, so it's all about rolling, isn't it? You spin the barrel of the gun, that's Russian roulette.
1: Well, Russian roulette is just using the word figuratively. So it wasn't composed on the basis that you spin anything or turn anything. It's just that that's a game of chance. This is a more dangerous game of chance. We'll give it the figurative name.
0: Yep, and there's roulette at the casino. And in fact, I just remembered now, there, I think it was the RAAF, there was a group of pilots that used to, they were called the roulettes.
1: So that's
0: they were,
1: right.
0: And they would, and they would roll. The planes were quite spectacular,
1: that's
0: what
1: right.
0: they could do.
1: They were brilliant.
0: They were called the roulettes. There's a few different references there as well. 131873 is the number. Oh, the tuck shop. Now, this is one also from Chris, remembers the tuck shop. Is it still called the tuck shop?
1: Actually, the school my little grandsons go to, it's called the canteen.
0: Which
1: is a bit sad if we've lost tuck shop. It was a lovely old expression.
0: I think we called it the canteen. I'm not sure. I can't remember now.
1: Yeah. I can remember tuck shops. And we used to talk about it, my mates and I, as the tuck shop. I'm pretty sure of that. Recorded from 1857, an English word rather than ours, although a related expression, tucker, meaning food, is an Australian coinage. We invented the word tucker, meaning food. Obviously, tuck shop and tucker are related because they're both about food, and tuck relates to food because of the original meaning of tuck, which meant putting something inside something else. And with food, you put something inside something else. You put it inside yourself.
0: Oh, actually, tucker's a good
1: word. It's a great Aussie word, isn't it?
0: Going to get me some tucker.
1: Yeah, yeah.
0: Now, that's not grammatically correct, but it's like, you're going to get me some tucker.
1: Oh, no, it's good Australian.
0: Thank you very much. Thank you, Kel. Give me the tick for that one.
1: Yeah.
0: At 24 past 10, we're talking words, language with Mr. Kel Richards. We've got an interesting one coming up shortly. So 131873 or 0460873873 here on this Thursday.
2: 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The sun is shining, the temp is perfect. But as we know, there's always something happening with the weather. And no one knows that better than Central Queensland's favourite weatherman, Mike Griffin. 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
0: 27 minutes past 10 is the time. On the show last night, we had Wade Forster. He's actually a huge country music superstar. He's gone off to America. Amazing story. If you heard it, you know what I'm talking about. It's up there as a podcast. But before I throw this to Kel, until last night, I reckon I would always say radio. I'd be saying radio. But Hannah, who's a big country music fan, oh, no, it's radio, she says to me. So this is how, and I ask Wade Forster about it. Have a listen. When we talk about rodeo, I mean, even that becomes an issue. Is it rodeo or rodeo? But we say rodeo, don't we?
11: Rodeo, yeah.
0: Yeah.
12: So he says rodeo.
0: He says rodeo.
1: He says rodeo.
0: Hannah
1: okay.
0: says rodeo. Remember, he's been going to America a lot as well.
1: Yeah.
0: I said rodeo.
1: Okay. Both pronunciations are listed by the Oxford as correct and acceptable. So you can say, as far as the big boffins at the Oxford are concerned, either rodeo or rodeo. The word comes out of Spanish. It comes out of the word to go round. It used to be an enclosure in which the cattle were sort of herded in. And because the riding that they do, the rough riding they do, is inside an enclosure, it takes that word. It's rodeo in Spanish means to go round. It's related to the same Latin source word that gives us rotate. It's that family of words. Now, in Spanish, it's definitely pronounced rodeo. And in America, in places which were settled by the Spanish, it is always pronounced rodeo. So the United States, California, Texas, New Mexico, all of those places that were settled by the Spanish, they say rodeo. But I am told in the Midwest of America, they say rodeo. And on the East Coast, they say rodeo. So if you want to know what the American pronunciation is, the correct answer to that is depends where you are.
0: Yeah, right. Do they say radio? As opposed to radio?
1: No.
0: I'm joking about that.
1: Yes, okay.
0: I know it's all radio. It's radio everywhere. No, Hannah says radio. Wade says radio, but you're saying it. You can use both.
1: You can use both, and if you want to be faithful to the original Spanish pronunciation, you'd say rodeo.
0: Okay. Good. Let's get it. We know what it means anyway. Betty, hello.
13: Yes, thank you for your show. I learned so much and it's so good. Can you tell me where the expression came from was with your back to the wall?
1: I actually think it's a reasonably self-explanatory one. It means you've got nowhere else to go. So you picture it goes back a long way in history. I don't think there is a single author who is the source of this. It's like a proverbial expression, like a familiar idiom. And it's simply from the fact that if you go back as far as the Roman Empire, there you are with a sword in your hand and a spear, and there's about half a dozen wild Germans attacking you or wild Englishmen attacking you. And if you've got your back to the wall, you won't be attacked from behind, but you've got nowhere to go. You are trapped. So okay. I think it's self-explanatory in the sense that you've got nowhere else to go and you're still in trouble.
0: All right. And okay with you, Betty? I hope you have got your back to the wall tonight, have you?
13: No, I haven't, no.
0: Good on you, all right.
13: Traveling very well.
0: He's got his back to the wall. I think that, it's a nice expression.
1: Yes, yeah. Very.
0: Let me go to John. Oh, no, we're not disputing this. Hello, John, how are you?
14: Yeah, good, thanks, John. Another John, as many of us, yeah.
11: Great. I enjoy the show, John and Kel. But it's in regards to getting back to how old you are, the years, like Kel was just saying, you know, how Dionysius wrote the calendar. Me being Greek origin, we would say if you're, let's say, 6 months old, you're actually in the first year of your life. So yep. Once you go over the 1 year old, you're in the second year of your life. So I found that very confusing.
1: Can I just say, that's not Greek. Everyone does that. Mm-hmm. We all do that. Yeah. So we talk about the first year or the second year of your life.
0: Yep.
1: So when someone turns 79, they will tell you, I'm in the 80th year of my life, for example. That's the standard expression.
0: Mm. Okay, all right.
11: Okay,
0: that good with you, John?
1: Are you happy with that?
11: Well, I was always confused, you know, like I was a 10, 12-year-old, I'd say, relatives would say, how old are you? And they said, no, you know, they know you're actually a 12-year-old, you know, or so on, you know, but yeah, no worries, great, thanks for that. Thank you, great show.
0: Do you know what Kalinista means?
11: Me, Kalovradika, Kalimerika, Espera Kalinista.
0: Exactly. Very good. Just speaking a bit of Greek. It's all Greek to most people, I think.
1: It's all Greek to me, I've got to say.
0: Hey, good on you, John. So. Thank you, mate. Thanks for calling. It's interesting because this, well, since August of last year, and I've talked about this because we're broadcasting right across the country. 4BC had its 95th, I think it was last year or the year before. 2CC's had its 50th.
1: Yes.
0: 2GB's having its 100th later this month. But 2GB has been in its 100th year. Since August of last year.
1: That's right.
0: The 99 ticked over, and this is the 100th year.
1: Yes.
0: And then the 400.
1: Yes.
0: Later this month.
1: That's right. So, you know, you don't get to be 101 until you've been 100. And to get there, you've got to live the full 100 years, not be in the 100th year or partway through the 100th year. You need to get to the end of it so you live the full 100 years.
0: Now, this is Todd. As clear as poison, he's saying he can't find any reference to it. It must have been used somewhere. I've only got a text on that.
1: I've got to say, that's a brand new expression to me. I've never heard the expression as clear as poison.
0: Let's try and write that down and have a look at it.
1: Can I borrow a pen?
0: Yes,
1: I've got a pen
0: this,
1: here.
0: You can have this one here. This is a 2GB pen. There you go.
1: Okay.
0: I'll get a 4BC one and I'll get one for all of our...
1: Okay. So clear as poison. That's interesting.
0: Clear as poison.
1: I'm making a note, and if I can find any background to that, but it's... I mean... I'd like to pretend I know everything, but I don't. And that one is new to me. Yeah. I don't know it.
0: Yeah, Kalinichta means good night. And then I've got a couple of other people sending me Greek words that they want me to read out on air. I'm not that silly. Thank you very much. But anyway, well done. And you obviously know what those words mean. Very, very good. Yeah, so he's saying, is it saying as deer as poison? As deer as poison. I'm sorry about that. That's a D.
1: Oh, okay.
0: So as deer, D-E-A-R, as deer as poison. As poison.
1: Oh, okay.
0: Yeah. Yeah. I think that's right. Yeah.
1: Strikes me as a very strange expression, which I will have to do some digging into because I've never come across that one either.
0: No. All right. Now, we've touched on this before, but we've had this fuel crisis, and we talk about the petrol pump, and we talk about the Bowser.
1: Yep.
0: And this is one, I think, is this one where there's an American expression involved, the Bowser?
1: There is. It's died out in America. Actually, the listener who wrote to me said he thought only the tank in the ground was called a Bowser, but he's quite mistaken. It's the pump that is called a Bowser. It's a word that came from America, from the man who invented a very early type of petrol pump. His name was Sylvanus Bowser of Fort Wayne, Indiana, and his pump was launched into the market in 1905, so very early in the life of motoring. And the first petrol pumps used in Australia were all marked SF Bowser and Company, so we started calling them Bowsers. Never happened in America. Although it's an American name, we're the only country in the world that has ever called petrol pumps Bowsers.
0: Wow.
1: And he's the reason, Mr. Bowser.
0: Mm. Oh, so the you could actually come up with a whole list of names that then have been given to things, and I think, the Ferris wheel's one.
1: Yeah, the Ferris wheel is one. The leotard is one.
0: Yep.
1: He was a French acrobat, and so the garment he wore was named after him. Your ballpoint pen was named after Laszlo Biro. He would have pronounced it Biro, but that was his name.
0: But but Bowser kind of has that onomatopoeic sense of about, like it feels like it's pumping petrol, doesn't
1: well, maybe,
0: it?
1: Maybe that's one of the reasons we had it and hung on to it when no one else in the world knew it.
0: Yeah. At 24 minutes to 11, I was watching the Commonwealth Games in Glasgow, and they did they decided to run, instead of the 1500, they ran the mile, like, almost like a nod to the past. It was always, I guess, trying to be a nod to heritage. So they ran the mile.
1: A classical event, yes.
0: Yeah, that's right. So they ran the mile, and then I thought about how I'll give him an inch, he'll take a mile. Great expression. Is there a metric version of that? Give him a centimetre, he'll take a...
1: No. I don't think those expressions convert.
0: No.
1: So give him an inch, he'll take a mile, is still the same. They tend to die out, because as the measurements die out, people stop saying them.
0: Yeah, because miles and yards and all those old, they still use them in America. Golf, they talk about yards.
1: I was just trying to remember how long a mile was. 1,760 yards, is that right?
0: 1,700. I think that's right. I think that's right, because the Melbourne Cup is 2 miles, 3,200 metres, but 3,200 metres and 2 miles, though, is slightly different.
1: Yep.
0: Where they change the distance of the races. The mile, see, why can't the Melbourne Cup just be run over 2 miles the way it used to be? Because 2 miles.
1: It'd be nice. Classical, yes.
0: It sounds very, very good. Someone asks, this is a lot of the stuff that you've been getting. Again, these are ones that do make some sense. Tongue-in-cheek.
1: It's this is fascinating, John, because it did not begin as an expression. It began as a gesture. Mm. So you go back to the late 1700s. If you wanted to show contempt for someone, you know how nowadays you'd raise a middle finger to them? The equivalent gesture was to stick your tongue in your cheek and waggle it about.
0: Mm.
1: We're both doing it now. We're doing something visual on radio, which is fabulous.
0: Yeah, fantastic.
1: So it remained that visual gesture for 150 or more years, and then people started talking about tongue-in-cheek. So it shifted from being an actual gesture to being an expression, and the meaning changed, because originally it meant, complete contempt, up yours. Now, tongue-in-cheek just means not terribly serious, I'm just joking about this. So the form changed and the meaning changed.
0: If you've got something you want to raise with Kel, get on the phone, 131873. You can text as well, 0460 873 873, 21 to 11. We'll get to your calls, get to your texts. And I also want to raise something from the past with you, Kel, as well, as we look at this 100th birthday coming up later in the month here on this Thursday night.
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0: 18 minutes to 11. It is, of course, our Thursday night word clinic with Kel Richards. Before we do this, for our listeners in Sydney, there's been a public place shooting. We hear a lot about these. This is in Sydney Southwest. In fact, it happened just after 9 o'clock. Mimosa Road at Greenacre. There were reports of a man being shot. Bankstown Police Area Command went. A man believed to be aged in his late teens was reportedly shot, taken away by police paramedics, taken to hospital for further treatment. They are continuing to investigate. They're asking people for information, but it is a public shooting. Mimosa Road, Greenacre. It is a man in his late teens, reportedly shot. That's all we have. We do hear a lot of these happen. I don't know the circumstances here, but obviously as the day goes on and the evening goes on, we'll hear more. And they are saying if you're in the area, they urge you to call Crime Stoppers in on 1-800-333-000. And they're also saying that people, dash cam footage, images from doorbells you might have, any information they're looking for. And they are saying, and I'll say this because I think this is important, they do manage the information on a confidential basis.
1: Yep.
0: So
1: yep. It does matter, doesn't it?
0: Yeah. Yep. At 17 to 11, hey, what about this one? Joyce says, what about word? Just the word word. Yeah, well, this is what we talk about every week.
1: The Latin word for word is verb, mm-hmm. which we use in English to mean an action word, a grammatical term, mm-hmm. And word is just an anglicised version of verb. That's all it is. So it's taken that Latin word, anglicised it, mm-hmm. and used it as the name for a lexeme, for a standalone expression mm-hmm. like that.
0: All right.
1: Verbs are interesting. I just started reading a book called Verb Your Enthusiasm. And it's about how important verbs are in the English language. 25% of our language is verbs, and if we pick the right verbs, we can actually express ourselves more clearly and more powerfully. So I've only just started reading the book, but it looks really interesting.
0: I'm just thinking, because I might go home and watch Curb Your Enthusiasm with Larry David, very funny show.
1: Yes.
0: You are reading a book, Verb Your Enthusiasm. Yeah. How cool is that?
1: Yes, it's wonderful. It's a great book.
0: You know what? My wife would be, if she's listening, going, oh, where can I get that? She loves language. So
1: yes. Well, she'll enjoy this. This
0: I'll
1: is good.
0: That one.
1: Yep.
0: Verb Your Enthusiasm. Braden's got one for us. Hello, Braden.
20: Yeah, good evening, gents.
1: Hi.
20: How you going?
0: Good.
20: Just a question. I'm going to settle a argument with the missus. So the word I'm trying to get clarification on is quality. So you'll probably hear it, John, in sports performances when they say that this player's had a quality performance.
0: That's right.
20: Or you'll see it on shops when they're talking about quality meats, like a butcher shop. Now, my understanding is that it's just an assumed meaning that it's good or great. But my missus is saying that it requires an adjective in front of it to describe exactly what level of quality it is. I'm just trying to get a ruling on that.
0: Ah, so you two have had a bit of a...
1: No, I think I've actually picked up on something quite interesting. What she is saying has certainly been the case in English. And most grammars would say to you that this is something you add a qualifying adjective to. It can be poor quality or it could be excellent quality. Mm. So without an adjective, it was meaningless. The idea of using quality without an adjective is relatively recent, certainly 21st century. I would say it's no more than about 20 years old. So you and your wife are both correct, but you're living in different eras.
0: But she's technically correct, isn't she?
1: She's technically correct, but the English language is a river, not a lake.
0: Right.
1: It's not standing still. Mm. It's moving all the time, and this has been one of the moves that happened. It was an Americanism. If you think Americanisms are a bad idea, that you can let it bother you. But it's, he's a quality player, he's a quality this, he's a quality politician. No, there are no quality politicians. But you know what I mean.
0: Yep.
1: You can use it without an adjective now. Mm. But 20 years ago, you could not
0: say,
1: do so.
0: Oh, he's a high-quality politician, he's a poor-quality politician.
1: That's right. So technically, grammatically, your wife is perfectly correct, but you are going with the flow and the English language is changing.
0: Yeah. Hey, Braden, is that going to hold your marriage together? Is that going to be all right, you think?
20: Oh, we're getting married in 3 weeks.
0: Oh, so good. Okay. Good work, mate. Yeah. Thank you.
1: I hope you have a quality event.
0: It's very... a high quality event. I'm going back 20 years, all right?
1: Okay, good on you.
0: Good on you, Braden. That's great, mate. And well done and congratulations. Now, let's go to Janet, who's with us now. Janet, hello.
3: Hello, how are you?
0: Yeah, good. What have you got?
3: The word I wanted to ask you about was Gesundheit.
1: Oh, Gesundheit. Yeah, it's not an English word. It's a German word. We say it when someone sneezes. I'm not sure.
0: Because I think people are going, oh, bless you. That's the alternative. And Gesundheit is, yeah.
1: I'm trying to remember now. Geist means spirit or ghost, but I don't think that's incorporated in it. My German is not really good, can I say? It's a good question. Can I do a bit of digging on Gesundheit and tell you more about it next week?
0: Yeah.
1: Because
3: that would be wonderful.
1: I know
0: Janet.
1: A bit more about English than German.
0: Well, I want to know as well, because it's interesting, because Gesundheit, people use it. I haven't heard it for a while. There's also, bless you, I've remember situations where someone sneezed and they looked across and goes, where's the bless you? I'm going, what? Bless you.
1: Yes.
0: Oh, anyway.
1: I
0: think there's something, maybe it means if you...
1: It goes back to a medieval superstition that when you sneeze, then part of your spirit might lead you. Mm-hmm. So you need God's blessing to make sure you're still okay and still whole.
0: Yep. Apparently Gesundheit is health in German, so one of our listeners is saying here.
1: It might very well be that. I'm claiming no expertise on German.
0: He's taking it away to look at it, all right?
1: Yes.
0: At 12 minutes to 11, just on... I've talked about the 100th birthday. I just wanted to touch on something because we're going to do a little special in a couple of weeks' time here in this segment because there's a big day a couple of Fridays away. I think it's two or three Fridays away. So, and we'll hear more about it toward the end of the month. But you did allude to this some weeks ago. You were doing the evening program and you did a big broadcast for the Bicentennial, 1988. You look... the ships and all the events that were happening on the harbour. And I was noting, we were looking through some of the history books, the recreation of the First Fleet in 1988, which the government didn't support, and then it was privately funded. And 2GB ran a big fundraising campaign. Mike Carlton was at the vanguard of it. And then, of course, on the day, was very much involved in broadcasting and covering the event. I'm not sure we've got any record of that on tape here.
1: It'd be very sad if the audio has not been kept because it was a great day. Peter lived in an apartment which was at Milsons Point, right on the harbour, and it was a block of flats, about an old-fashioned block of flats, about six stories tall, and we broadcast from the roof of there, which meant we were right in the front seats. We had the stalls to see everything that was happening on the harbour, on the bridge itself, everywhere, and all of us broadcast all day. Mike Carlton did his breakfast show from there, and everyone broadcast all day, and I did the evening show from there.
0: Well, a little bit of John Laws as well, because he was there in 1988 and then he left, I think, about 6 weeks later. So he would have been there as well, yes, I think.
1: Yeah. Everyone was. We all did our shows from there.
0: The only reason I mention it is maybe we've got it somewhere in the bowels of the archives here. And if we haven't, I know a lot of our listeners, Bill's a fantastic fellow who used to record a lot of this stuff, who gave us boxes of tapes. But if someone might say, oh,
1: has someone recorded the audio of that day? That's the question.
0: Who knows?
1: If you have... If you've recorded the audio of that day, or you know someone who has, get in touch with John, because he's...
0: We want to hear it.
1: We want to hear it. We broadcast some of it.
0: Yeah. Okay, good. Let's, at 10 to 11, we're going to finish up in a moment. We're talking words here with Kel Richards.
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0: 6 to 11, we're here with Kel Richards, his word clinic. We do it every Thursday here. People saying good health so you don't catch people's germs. Sneezing considered an exhalation.
1: During that commercial break, I had a quick search. The German word Gesundheit literally means health. Doesn't mean good health, it just means health.
0: All right.
1: So it's wishing you health.
0: Health, okay, yep. All right.
1: And been used in English since 1914.
0: One of my favourite words, actually. I'm not sure if we've done it before. Rigmarole. You know, there's that rigmarole. R-I-G, rigmarole. I'm assuming that's how you spell it.
1: It started off in the Middle Ages as a kind of a gambling thing. There was a way of how they played the game, I don't know exactly, but it was something like a roll of parchment with different bits of string or cord or something coming out of them, and you'd pull it and you'd find out what saying you'd found on the bit of parchment. That was a role. It was a literal role, and it was called a rigmarole, and people played that a bit like an I Ching or something or other to find their fortune. And just over the years, because obviously it was a spiel for something which is total nonsense, any spiel for total nonsense came to be called a rigmarole.
0: Rigmarole. Yeah, it's a good word, good word. Also, look, a few people are sending me Greek words, and look, thank you. What I'll do is I'll write these down, I'll run them past my advisors, and I'll get some answers on that, because I want to make sure I get them all right. So thank you very much for all of that. Hotchpotch, you know, hotchpotch of mixed cultures. We're talking hotchpotch.
1: It's a whole mixture of things. It's very old, goes back to the 1500s, and originally it meant food. It meant a dish that you, a pot full of food that you threw lots of stuff into. And one of the earliest versions was hotchpot, which captures that idea. So a hotchpotch was a mixed. So it could be, you know, what have we got in the house? We'll make a stew out of it. It could be that sort of meal. It could be bubble and squeak. It's a meal you've thrown everything into. And then over time, the meal concept was forgotten. And in the years since the 1500, it's been broadened out to mean anything, which is simply disorganized and bits of everything.
0: Just as a minute left, something I was just looking at a headline popped up on News 24. Such a good word, dope, which of course can mean a whole lot of different things. But in this case, someone who's a dope, I think it's a universal word for someone who's a dope.
1: Yeah.
0: Is it used
1: to mean a simpleton?
0: Yeah.
1: A person of low IQ since 1839.
0: Right.
1: And it's probably not the same as dope meaning drug, because this version of dope seems to come from a Scottish word. Mm. There was a Scottish word, dowpit or dorpit, meaning stupid and dull-witted, around from 1788. And then it was adapted into English and became the dope we know now.
0: A lot of dopes. A lot of dopes around the place. Hey, Kel, look, people can go to your website. Thanks, Roz.
1: Please,
0: I'm going to look into that Greek word. Go to your website, which is, of course, OzWords, ozwords.com.au. We'll do this again next week. Thank you.
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The work week's done. You've had enough. 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
5: Good evening, I'm Chelsea Bowden. Uber drivers and dog walkers would be among the migrants banned if One Nation were to win government. Federal politics reporter Nelson Scott explains.
6: One Nation has laid out more of its migration agenda, promising mass deportations of illegal immigrants and reiterating calls to cap Australia's annual intake at 130,000. Leader Pauline Hanson also believes some migrants are scamming the system and many low-skilled workers shouldn't be getting visas. Senator Hanson says she doesn't care if this hurts some businesses.
7: Why bring in so many people that don't fit the needs that we want?
6: Acting Prime Minister Richard Marles argues there needs to be a sensible discussion around migration.
8: Migration obviously plays a really significant part in our economy.
6: Australia's migration rate has started to come down, but there are concerns infrastructure still can't cope with the number of people coming in. Nelson Scott, Canberra.
5: The federal government says it's having constructive conversations with the opposition around its gambling reforms. Labor is struggling to get its measures passed, which would clamp down on the number of betting ads aired on TV, radio and online. The legislation is currently friendless in the Senate, with the Coalition and the Greens arguing it doesn't go far enough. New federal e-bike regulations are expected to simplify efforts to police illegal devices. The ACCC has been asked to develop national standards around the import and sale of e-bikes and scooters. Director of cycling advocacy group We Ride, Stephen Hodge, says it will unify the currently confusing legislation around the country.
9: Because what we've had is we've had a bit of a hodgepodge situation where states and territories are putting in place their own legislation without this sort of national leadership. Now we have the leadership, everyone will know where they stand and it should make it easier to enforce.
5: Detectives are still investigating whether a domestic violence incident led to the deaths of two people in Queensland's southwest. The bodies of a 45-year-old man and a 25-year-old woman were discovered inside a home in Charleville early this morning. A Sydney man has been fined $5,000 and sentenced to a community corrections order for threatening online to kill a federal parliamentarian. Federal police linked the 31-year-old to two emails sent late last year containing the threats against the politician and their family. And the ABC will review its editorial guidelines to ensure they reflect community standards after airing an offensive short film. The video called for mining billionaire Gina Rinehart to be violently assaulted. The national broadcaster has apologised to Ms. Rinehart for airing the film 3 weeks ago after she threatened legal action. In finance, one Australian dollar is buying 70.4 US cents.
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5: North Melbourne have defeated the Western Bulldogs for the first time since 2019. Their 23-point win at Marvel Stadium gives the Roos a faint chance of making the top 10. The Cowboys have jumped back into the NRL's top 8 with a 30-8-point win over the Titans. It was a stark turnaround from last week's 70-point loss. Locker Jason Taumalolo has told Nine they were focused on the basics.
10: We just wanted to strip everything back, make it simple, run hard, tackle hard, kick to corners. Just get into that sort of cycle kind of footy. And we didn't get to do that last week. And yeah, I thought we did that well tonight.
5: And Socceroos World Cup star Nestori Irukunda is moving from English club Watford to Portugal's Sporting Lisbon, the transfer reportedly worth $24.5 million. That's the latest news and sport.
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18: A little bit cool again overnight tonight in some parts of Capricornia, then a partly cloudy day tomorrow. 27 the top for Rocky after an overnight low of 12. Yeppoon 23 tomorrow. Gladstone 25. Billawheeler 27.
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everyone. Welcome along. Final hour of our show for tonight. I'll have tomorrow's headlines coming up for you shortly. Also, our weekly consult with Dr. Ross Walker. We'll check in on cruising and travel and any breaking news as well. And we have been telling you about the situation in the southwest of Sydney. There's been a shooting involving a man believed aged in his late teens. It was Mimosa Road at Greenacre. So there'll be more details on that as we go through the night. The police will be releasing more information. And so when there's more, we'll let you know and whether it just fits in with the pattern that we've seen, because there's been a lot of violence. We have a lot of shootings to report, unfortunately, right through particularly Sydney. This is a shooting. We'll wait and see what happened and we'll try and get more information on that one tomorrow. 131873 is our number. 9 minutes past 11 now.

front pages. I'll kick off with the Brisbane Courier Mail. This is a story of heroism from a police officer. It says, saved from bloodbath, a hero police officer comforted a blood-soaked toddler after risking his life to rescue her from a home that hours later became the scene of a suspected murder-suicide. This is a very grim story. It says witnesses said the officer cradled the girl for more than 30 minutes at the Charleville address, that blood was spattered all over her shirt. Police confirmed the girl was unharmed, but they later found the bodies of Michael Walke, 45, and Julia Brunston, 23, inside the house. It's suspected as the same murder-suicide. And you've got this small girl, this baby, who's been rescued by this police officer with blood spattered all over her shirt. Safe from bloodbath is the headline. They've also got on their front page, this is the Mount Isa Mines Radio or Radio. You say it whichever way. We had Wade Forster on our program last night. He's a big country music star. And if you listen to the interview we did with him last night, it's up on our podcast. He actually started off as 17. He was working at rodeos, and he decided, well, I'm going to try and need to fill some time. He's in Mount Isa. So he bought himself a guitar, didn't know how to play, taught himself to play. He's now a country music superstar. So these are young riders, very, very young riders they have here. The Buck Starts Here is the headline, and they're talking about the Mount Isa Mines Rodeo. They've got a preview of all of that, so there's some activity happening in Mount Isa. There's also, this is an ongoing story, of course, in Queensland. This is the scandal-plagued DNA lab. Now, they're saying that the two scientists tasked with rescuing it live and work more than 15,000 k's away in the US and Mexico. The advisory roles are based offshore came as Forensic Science Queensland is deep in untangling yet another DNA bungle, this time involving typographical errors in hundreds of statements provided to police and prosecution. So that's on the front page of the Courier Mail. And most of the News Corp papers are having just the latest step in something we brought you on Monday. In fact, we talked about it a couple of weeks ago when one of our listeners was talking about smart glasses for sale on Temu for as little as $29. And then over the weekend, there were stories about Meta-style smart glasses being sold at Kmart. Everyone just went to Kmart. These things are everywhere now, these smart glasses. It says a surge in sales of smart glasses has triggered privacy fears, prompting the federal government to make a rare request to a watchdog. These things have been walking off the shelves. If you go online, they're being sold everywhere. So it's a bit like the e-scooters that after Christmas of these things being sold, someone says, you should do something about these. And they're everywhere. I think the same applies with these smart glasses. Now, the Telegraph in Sydney, they've got their headline says, Jokes on You. This is to do with this question of house prices going up or going down and what will be happening with house prices. So they've got a story here saying Labor MPs have been caught making claims so over the top they'd cause a real estate agent to blush. A Sydney Labor MP rewrote an auction news report to infer that a Lane Cove apartment sold to first home buyers instead of investors fixed the market. Benelong MP Jerome Laxalt posted a news report on social media quoting an auctioneer saying conditions were the worst he'd ever seen. He crossed out worst and replaced it with best. Now, this is this ongoing argument and question about what's going to happen with house prices. Shane Oliver, he's forecasting they'll fall by 11%, making life difficult for first home buyers. We'll see what happens as the year goes on, but that's the front page of the Telegraph. They've also got a picture of James Packer, Bellissimo, James Wed's wife number three. Packer and partner Kylie Lim marrying in a private ceremony on an Italian island, and a picture of them on the front page. They've got the ABC story, which is in all of the publications, with the ABC finally apologising to Gina Reinhart and removing that segment from the Race Around the World program. I mean, I mentioned to you earlier in the week, I just went on ABC iView to have a look. It was still there, so they've taken it down. I don't know how it stayed up there. I don't know how it got through. I do think they've got bigger issues, though, with Four Corners and the issue of some of the programs which had the allegation is some of the stories were essentially made up and people were playing the part of drug runners and
there's a compact there where you look at a show like that and you think you're being given information about the drug trade, the cocaine trade in Australia, which is driving so much of the crime that's happening around the place. And parts of that show were quite insightful, I thought. But then you see other parts of it that were, the allegation is, fabricated. And I think that's a very, very big story. Now, they've also got the story, Sydney Morning Herald has this as well on their front page, the Telegraph, very serious story coming out of the ICAC inquiry. The youngest brother of the ex-New South Wales Premier, Dominic Perrottet, he thanked the fugitive developer, Jean Nassif, for all the support he's provided to the Perrottet family. These were phone taps that were played today. And the youngest brother, this is... the young Dominic Perrottet's younger brother was in there where the Jean Nassif, the top place boss, was actually saying, "Well, I can offer $100,000 in cash for factional recruitment work." So this thing gets worse and more serious at the ICAC. That's the front page of the Telegraph. It's also on the Sydney Morning Herald. But the Nine publications also have this one at 11:15. Which is relating to Pauline Hanson. Now, of course, we know Pauline Hanson went to Europe and went to London. We also know, of course, that there was the Fire the Liar campaign to raise funds for an advertising campaign. It got up to about $5 billion. According to this story, Pauline Hanson used party funds to pay for a 5-star London hotel during her recent European trip, including keeping rooms vacant while she flew to Italy with billionaire Gina Reinhart. But she's insisting she didn't touch One Nation's $5 million war chest created by thousands of small donations from ordinary Australians in that viral fundraising campaign. They're quoting an insider saying the Queensland senator stayed at the luxury Conrad London St James Hotel in July after travelling to Britain with a Seven Network Spotlight crew last month. Rooms at the Conrad London St James Hotel in July. After travelling to Britain with a Seven Network Spotlight crew last month.

One Nation's consolidated party revenue. The source said there was some unease within One Nation figures given the Fire Liar viral fundraising campaign had recently bolstered party's coffers by some $5 million. Now, they did get a comment here from James Ashby, rejecting any suggestions that Fire the Liar donations were used to fund the trip to London. So that's on the front page there of the Sydney Morning Herald and also the Melbourne Age. Now, I'll go to the Australian newspaper. They have a couple of stories. The Victorian issue with the new Premier, Ben Carroll, saying he stepped up his attack on the Daniel Andrews era, declaring there will never, ever be another hotel room deal behind a minister's back, and saying the state's anti-corrupt and watchdog's findings have been vindicating, had vindicated his late friend Jane Garrett, who was a Labor MP. He said he was deeply sorry for Labor's failings and that former Minister Lisa Neville and senior bureaucrat Tony Bates must consider their positions. So he's really teeing off on, in particular, Daniel Andrews. And I saw some work from Cos Samaras, who does the Redbridge polling. You see him on News 24 and he writes in some of the publications. And he's based in Victoria. And he was saying that part of the specific targeting of Daniel Andrews by this new Premier, Ben Carroll, is because of the lingering resentment in Victoria against Daniel Andrews, particularly over the lockdowns, which Victoria was subjected to. And they're obviously doing some qualitative work showing that attacking Daniel Andrews is fertile ground for the new Premier. But does that mean people will go, well, we see you as a change, as opposed to saying, well, we'll get rid of all of you and put the coalition in? That'll all become clearer later in the year. The story of the ABC apology to Gina Reinhart. They've got this one. Remembering the question of US presence in this country, the headline says, Home Truth, US Touches Base. The US has established the administrative framework for a military base in Western Australia. Amid revelations, 2,300 Americans will be deployed to the state to support enduring submarine deployments to Perth's HMAS Stirling. US Navy quietly stood up Naval Support Activity Stirling in recent months to provide services to deployed personnel, contractors and their family members, adopting the same terminology it uses to describe some of its most important foreign bases. So their position is they don't have a base, but they have a presence, and they're saying they're going to increase their presence to something like 2,300 Americans. And there's a comment here from Ben Packin saying, if it walks like a duck and quacks like a duck, it's probably a duck. If you listen to the Labor Party, the ongoing presence of four operational US submarines and 2,300 Americans does not in any way constitute a US base. If the government says it's a rotational arrangement, what does that even mean? Wish Kerr was still here. The use of language to describe something so that people don't think it is what it is. There you go. There's also this one. Cameron Stewart's got this. We need to keep an eye on this story. Talking about the situation with Iran, he's saying, are we moving closer to the once unthinkable notion that Donald Trump will sanction a deal that gives Iran at least partial control of the oil-critical Strait of Hormuz? Negotiations were still in flux at the time of writing. This is just earlier this evening. The draft deal between Iran and Oman for the new joint management of the strait may still fall over. There are leaks about this. It should alarm all countries that rely on free passage of oil through the waterway, that Oman and Iran would have some say over all of this. So that goes to show you how you wonder what it's all been about. I think the people who'd be really wondering what it was all about are the people living in Iran, still under the yoke of the regime. The faces have changed. It doesn't sound like the nature of that regime has changed very much at all. And the Financial Review newspaper. Now, the whole AI thing, which I think we're still trying to grapple with, was it 2 days ago? It was a group of people going to India outsourcing, because I think this is almost like a carbon copy of a story we had a couple of days ago. Just the company's changed. It says Coles plans to move as many as 1,000 jobs to India as part of a deal with Accenture, allowing the supermarket giant to cut costs and invest in its online operations as it faces intense competition from global giants like Amazon. They'll outsource marketing, finance, human resources and technology jobs as part of the expanded multi-year partnership with

0: consultancy and advisory group, Accenture. Moves expected to and be announced within days. So what 2 days ago, we had Qantas saying they'd done a deal with Accenture and they're going to head up to 1,000 back offer jobs to India through a deal with Accenture. Coles confirmed the deal but declined to say how many roles would be affected. It also operates liquor stores, has about 5,000 staff in its corporate office. Retail employees won't be affected. But I go back to the top there. So we're talking here, this outfit Accenture has done a deal with Coles. And so from India, marketing, finance, human resources and technology jobs will be done out of India. Well, so if you work in those areas, there's another career path gone. And that's on the front page there of the Financial Review newspaper. And that's some of the things people are going to be talking about tomorrow. I suspect there's a couple there that will be most interesting in terms of the responses and where all of that is going. And it's now 23 past 11.
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0: 26 minutes past 11 is the time. Let's go to Ben Downey, Channel 7's correspondent in Europe, because there's a very serious story unfolding in the UK. This is London's Covent Garden. A woman's been arrested. Four people were stabbed. Ben, what's the latest here?
12: Yeah, good evening, John. Yes, quite distressing, really. I mean, a lot of people and listeners will be familiar with Covent Garden, quite a tourist shopping location when people arrive in London. And anyone, it seems, who was there yesterday in the range of this woman, a 47-year-old woman, seemed to have been targeted as she went on a stabbing spree with what looks to be a pair of scissors. She's since been charged with assault, but randomly, as witnesses say, around yesterday early afternoon, she just basically started lunging at people one after the other, a 34-year-old man, a 39-year-old man, a 42-year-old, and then a 56-year-old, all stabbed, all non-life-threatening injuries. Two had to be airlifted to hospital, but all have now been discharged. This woman is actually homeless or a rough sleeper. It's since been established as well, and people have sort of recounted seeing her there often, but it's for whatever reason, a couple of hours, well, 12 hours ago, 24 hours ago, she's gone. She's lost the plot, effectively. Now she's appeared in court this morning, held in custody. But quite a remarkable chain of events and quite a serious chain of events. And luckily, while the people all suffered injuries, no serious life-threatening injuries were incurred.
0: Yep. All right. So obviously everyone would have been very... everyone jumped. We're talking now potentially of a mental health situation, and they continue to investigate, correct?
12: Yeah, that's right. And there's a couple of homeless charities that have sort of got her details on file. They're assisting police with that investigation as well. We're just releasing short statements. They're working closely with everyone to support with whatever we can do. I'm trying to reach out to known family members and things like that as well. But it's a remarkable footage as well. Just astonishing to look at, really, because the woman, after she goes on the sort of stabbing spree, she's brought to the ground by some bystanders and then by police. And while they're trying to arrest her, she's actually sort of rustling in with her vape pen to try and vape while she's in the middle of being arrested. So clearly this is a person whose mental state was in suffering significant decline or impairment at the time. She was more worried about a vape than being arrested after she'd just gone around attacking random people. So really distressing. It's terribly kind of, London has this kind of, is garnering, unfortunately, this reputation of being a dangerous place. And nine times out of 10, it's a really safe place to be. And it's a lot safer than a lot of the, you know, American cities or other foreign cities you go to. Then you have these high profile events in tourist centres where complete randoms, complete innocents are then targeted like this, particularly knife and stabbing crime, which has got quite a poor reputation in London as well. It doesn't help improve the city's reputation, really.
0: No. All right, mate. Well, you'll have more on that on Sunrise and on Channel 7 tomorrow. Thank you very much for that, Ben.
12: Thanks, John.
0: Ben Downey there from Channel 7, Channel 7's European correspondent, 29 minutes past 11. I mean, why do you need David Duchovny or Steven Spielberg or any of those people when you can have Phil O'Neill's Paranormal Friday?
13: Yes, sir.
0: Which
13: Bob,
0: is coming up now.
13: After midnight tonight, we go to the coastal town, John, of Cardwell in far north Queensland, and we'll speak to Thea, one of the organisers of the Australian UFO Festival, Australia's only dedicated UFO festival.
0: Fantastic.
13: And they're going to talk about all of the big events that have happened over the last 60-odd years, including Treadwell and a few that have happened in
0: Treadwell?
13: Australia. Yeah,
0: okay.
13: That was a very famous UFO incident that happened.
0: And Well, they all bring their cameras and try and compare notes as to why the cameras always seem to fail. The pictures
13: no,
0: never seem to come
13: out. No, I don't
0: know
13: how many skeptics will be there, John.
0: Okay, so you're going to do that. What time is that tomorrow
13: morning?
0: Cardwell in Queensland.
13: Cardwell in Queensland, that's right.
0: Yeah, all right.
13: Our Peeping Tom is Craig Lowndes.
0: Oh, wow.
13: Talking
0: just
13: about
0: to explain,
13: the...
0: I mean, Peeping Tom.
13: Yeah, yeah.
0: Because it's a bit like my OnlyFans, you know, that I'm doing on Friday nights, that it's rugby league fans or sports fans. It's not that other thing. And Peeping Tom is your, yeah, let's... Who would you like me to find?
13: Voyeuristic look into the life of celebrities and people that are quite well known in Australia. I could talk to Craig Lowndes about the difference between driving a V8 supercar as opposed to handling a Formula One. Because it would be really different. You being a sporting man yourself, a man who lives the high-octane adrenaline life there on the golf course, you would be familiar with that zeitgeist too.
0: No, I have actually done a couple of times a celebrity race down at the
13: Grand Prix. How did you go?
0: Oh, not much good. But I was, we're going down the straight at 180 k's in those cars.
13: And did they have a Mr. Magoo car for you?
0: No, but the point about it is that when you're watching it on TV, it's in the middle of a Formula One, so they're going 300. So when we come out there at 180, it looks like you're just crawling along. Meantime, I'm sitting there absolutely terrified going, how long do I wait till I start to brake?
13: Yeah.
0: Because you need to – but the later you leave it, in theory, you're thinking I might be able to get past these people.
13: And how fast did you actually go?
0: 180.
13: You actually went 180.
0: Oh, my God. Oh, my God. You can imagine it.
13: I'd love to hear the audio of you. Does that exist somewhere?
0: It was very frightening.
13: Frank might have that, the audio of you through the headset.
0: No, you're not getting that.
13: Okay. You know the song Cry in Shame by Diesel?
0: Mm-hmm.
13: We're going to get the story behind that song and the segment behind the song. And also we're going to talk to the world's loudest man.
0: World's loudest man?
13: Yep. Australian.
0: How do you prove that?
13: Well, they had a Guinness Book of World Records there. It was an event.
0: With decibel.
13: In decibels. He's a town crier Queanbeyan in Canberra.
0: Oh, very good.
13: You know what his word was? You get to pick the word that you want to be the loudest word. Mm-hmm. What do you think the word was? I mean, I know it's, you know, you probably won't guess it, but nonetheless. The word was now. He picked now. Yeah.
0: Now.
13: Yeah, that's it. Apparently, it has just the right intonation and comes in from the right angles, but like you when you were driving the celebrity car.
0: Quiet.
13: Yeah.
0: Quiet.
13: Good idea, that's John.
0: Quiet. There's an irony there. Quiet. Loudest word.
13: Isn't that strange? That is a very good
0: point. Very good.
13: That he yells quiet and it's the world's loudest politician yell.
0: It was a BMW Z3. It was a convertible.
13: People asking you this.
0: That was the thing we were getting at that speed, and it was very frightening.
13: And did you drive it as a convertible?
0: No, you had the roof on.
13: Right, I was going to say, your hair would have been flying in the wind.
0: Yeah, very good.
13: Yeah.
0: Very good. Okay. You've got a lot more, but I'm certainly keen to hear about the UFOs, and that's happening at what?
13: It's after midnight, John, taking calls, 131-873. That's it. We're here till dawn.
0: As always, if your name's E.T., call him.
13: Eddie Torres? I haven't heard from him.
0: Hmm? Call him.
13: That's a Cheech and Chong joke for the people that would know. Eddie Torres.
0: Mm, okay.
13: All right. Thank you.
0: 27 to 12 now.
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5: Our weekly consult with your friend and mine, Dr. Ross Walker, ahead of his show this weekend. Ross, good evening.
6: John, lovely to talk to you, mate.
5: I think by now, I think we all know that sugar is really bad for you. So what's the latest there?
6: Well, it's interesting. They did a study in Egypt and they found that if they brought in a sugar tax, so a 20% tax on sugary drinks, which is the World Health Organization recommendation, they would prevent over the next 25 years, this is just in Egypt alone, 350,000 cases of obesity, 250,000 cases of type 2 diabetes, 56,000 cases of cardiovascular disease, 39,000 strokes, 2,700 cancers. Now, that is over 25 years, so it's a very long time. But they also say they'd save $1.8 billion in healthcare. So the question is, and this I'll be raising,
5: into their lungs. So price signals do work, and the alternative to sugary drinks is water, which you can get out of a tap, isn't all that bad for you.
6: Yeah, and the only soft drink, or not soft drink, for fizzy drink that I suggest is either things like mineral water or kombucha, which I think has no major health issues and possibly some weak health benefits. But sugary sweetened drinks and artificially sweetened drinks are really bad for your health, can increase your risk for diabetes either way, whether they're sugary sweetened or artificially sweetened. And there's a thing in sugary drinks called phosphoric acid that just rips the calcium out of your bones. So children who have one sugary sweetened drink a day increase their risk for bone fracture 7 times. It's a marked increase in osteoporosis if older people use the stuff.
5: Yeah, and of course there's a massive, massive number of very, very well-funded, huge international conglomerates with massive budgets in terms of PR and marketing and astroturfing, as they call it, who will run campaigns against anything like that. So you need to factor that in as well, don't you?
6: Oh, absolutely.
5: Now, this is the one, we've heard about smart watches and now they've got these smart rings. Mm. You've got a ring. What does this ring do?
6: Oh, this ring is quite extraordinary. So we know, all heard about the Oura rings that people wear that help them monitor their sleep and monitor their heart rate, etc. But this ring can actually, in real time, measure your blood sugar level, measure what we call ketones, and measure other metabolites, even alcohol, vitamin C, uric acid, lactate. So what we're talking about is a metabolic ring that can really monitor your metabolism. So you think about this, John. Some people can eat some food, it does nothing to their blood sugar. Other people eat it, and the blood sugar goes through the roof. And some people are wearing those continuous glucose monitors that diabetics wear just so they can monitor all of these sorts of things. So just imagine having a ring that talks to your phone that can measure all these aspects of metabolism. You can say, well, that particular food isn't good for me, but that one's okay.
5: Fantastic.
6: So I think it's quite exciting. It's not here yet, but it's on the way.
5: Fantastic. All right. Well, a couple of one-liners that people might like to write down and use this weekend.
6: Yeah, this is a bit annoying, John. I just quit my job at the cat shelter. They've reduced me hours.
5: Oh, no.
6: And look, John, if sweet dreams are made of cheese, who am I to disagree?
5: Oh. Okay. All right. Let's move on. There's more coming.
6: Yep.
5: Now, kids with multiple food allergies, this is an interesting, the whole food allergy thing is very interesting, but what are we talking about here?
6: Well, 10% of Australian children have a food allergy to something, and often it's 40%, more than one food. The usual things are like peanuts, eggs, sometimes milk, wheat, and other tree nuts, sometimes even shellfish. And what they found is there's this new immunotherapy called amalaluzumab, which actually binds to the particular antibodies that bring off these allergies. And they gave it to 117 children, average age about 7. And that one group they gave the immunotherapy to, the other group they just gave standard therapy. And they found that there was a significant reduction in food allergies to the point where at the end of the trial, 36% of the children could have full servings of the allergy-inducing foods with no reaction at all. So it was really quite extraordinary to think that we're getting closer to treatments for food allergy.
5: And I think we don't have to go back too far. We're very young to when we were kids, but I remember you're always terrified of going to the dentist, that dentist drill. Well, I think everyone doesn't like the dentist drill. So what are we talking about here?
6: Well, this is a new treatment called silver diamine fluoride, which is just a liquid painted onto cavities with a small sponge tip applicator. So there's no drilling, no injection, no sedation needed. And in a trial of children less than the age of 6 with their baby teeth, when they applied this every 6 months, 38% arrested the tooth decay. So it'd be really quite exciting if this became standard therapy, because I remember when I was a kid, and I'm totally ashamed.

0: this now, but as a child, I loved lollies, and I had far too much sugar as a child, and I've had about 15 fillings in my teeth. My teeth have really copped it from the sugar I had as a child, and I hated going to the dentist for that. I was really scared of the drill. It doesn't worry me now. I had to go to the dentist last Friday and have a filling fixed up, but what I'm saying is that it'd be really good for young children if we didn't have to bring out the drill and the injection, et cetera, et cetera.
1: Right. Now, final one here. If you love your coffee like I do, batten down. Let's see what we're hearing about coffee and your heart from our cardiologist.
0: Well, this is good news, because what this study from the American Heart Association has said, that up to 5 cups of coffee a day, which I think seems a bit excessive. I have 2 standard cups of coffee a day. But when you look at the different categories of cardiovascular disease, blood pressure, if you're not used to drinking coffee, it actually puts up your blood pressure. But if you're an habitual coffee drinker like you and I are, John, 3 to 5 cups a day actually reduces the blood pressure. Wow. A little bit. Not the half an hour after you've drunk the coffee, mm-hmm. but over time, heart rhythm. You think that, oh, coffee really revs up your heart. And I saw a 35-year-old once who had 3 double-shot cappuccinos in an hour, sent his heart into overdrive atrial fibrillation. But what this is saying is if you have 1 to 3 cups a day, there is no increased risk for this heart rhythm atrial fibrillation, which is very common. But there is an increased risk in these ectopic beats that many people suffer, which are pretty benign. Number 3, there is a thing in certain types of coffee called cavastol that puts up your LDL cholesterol. That's actually removed by paper filtering, but it is there in the espresso coffee that you get from the cafe. And number 4, diabetes. So having black caffeinated coffee reduces your risk for type 2 diabetes about 20 to 30%. So overall, the good news here is coffee's pretty good for you. And having a couple of cups of coffee a day, just forgetting about your heart for a second, reduces your risk for gallstones, kidney stones, Parkinson's, Alzheimer's, many common cancers, and all the cardiac things that I just mentioned.
1: Happy days. Very happy about that. All right, let's finish up with a couple of your one-liners to make us happy.
0: Yeah, well, John, I went to a psychic. I knocked on a front door. She yelled, "Who is it?" So I left. And also, 3 years ago, my doctor told me I was going deaf. I haven't heard from him since.
1: All right, there's a lot more where they came from. Of course, every Sunday night across the country, Healthy Living with Dr. Ross Walker. And Ross, we'll talk again next week.
0: Good on you, mate.
1: Ross Walker there, 16 to 12.
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3: Yes, of course, Tommy does point out in relation to sugar, Warren Buffett drinks 5 cans of Coke a day. He's 95 years old. He's very much the exception, I have to say. 12 to 12.
4: Bonjour. Ni hao.
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7: And now, Cruising and Travel with Richard Davey.
3: Each week we talk Cruising and Travel with Richard Davey. He joins us again. Richard, good evening once again.
8: Good evening, John.
3: Now, of course, it's still a few weeks to go with winter. So, cruising out of Brisbane and Sydney, what are we looking at?
8: Yeah, nothing to report at the Brisbane International Cruise Terminal with the local ship Encounter. She's on a different kind of cruise. I wish they'd do more of this kind of thing. It would be a great cruise. Currently sailing between Norfolk Island and on to Tonga. But she's going to be away until Saturday week, so nothing to see in Brisbane. In Sydney, by contrast, tomorrow is a double header. It's going to be a great little opportunity for ship spotting. Splendor, of course, has to go to Sydney Cove. She can't get under the bridge. She will be sailing on a 10-nighter tomorrow afternoon. Adventure will be sailing from White Bay. She's just on a 3-night cruise to nowhere. But they're going to be sailing at the same time. They don't mess about. They're both due to sail at 3:30 p.m. And on a Sydney winter Friday, which is forecast to be sunny, I wouldn't say too warm, so take something warm and watch these two ships sail from Sydney tomorrow if you're not in the office.
3: A lot of conversation, Richard, the last few days. Jetstar's announcement that they're going to be charging for putting stuff in the overhead lockers, this extra levy. They charge cheap fares, so I guess they're trying to make their money somewhere. What do you make of this? Would it be followed by others as well?
8: Yeah, look, I don't think you have to be Jetstar to be looking at this issue. And Qantas and Virgin have, and their solution has been to offer overhead locker space to those who book premium seats. And I'm talking about these new extra legroom seats in the front of the 737s and the exit row, the premium economy seats. Not premium economy as you know it internationally, but it's, you know, a little bit of extra legroom. Does make a difference, I can tell you. But, you know, I was coming back from Singapore with Qantas, paid for my extra legroom seat, no space in the overhead locker. I've got to put mine under the seat. Okay, I was the last to board because I think I was talking to you just before I boarded. But it was an interesting experience. Look, there's obviously not enough locker space to go around, so it's an ongoing issue. And of course, the crew, how can they police this? Because, you know, they've got other things to worry about, like the safety demonstrations and things. So I guess it's going to be an ongoing issue. I have to say, I've never lost a bag that I've checked in. Sometimes they might take a little while to arrive. That's the best thing.
3: That's the problem. I think people just don't like waiting. They just want to get off the plane and go. I just don't take carry-on
8: now. Yeah, I'll tell you why it's the best thing to have your bags delayed and arrive on the next flight is because you can go to your hotel. Well, this has happened to me with British Airways. I went to my hotel in France and they picked up the baggage from the next flight and they delivered it to my hotel. So much better than carrying it.
3: Yeah, unless it takes days, then it's a problem. Now, something comes up quite a bit here. Single travellers. A lot of our listeners deal with this, the single supplement, where you want to go on your own, you don't want to be sharing with someone. So what's the situation here?
8: Yeah, look, ships and even hotels used to be designed with dedicated single rooms and staterooms. That doesn't really happen these days. You know, you might get a hotel room in Europe that just has one single bed in it. There's not too many ships have got that. So the ongoing debate is, you know, I'm only one person, I'm only eating for one. You know, I guess ships, it's like one of these tactical offers. If a cruise line has space, if they haven't filled their ships for a particular season on a particular run, then they'll come out with a low or no single supplement. And of course, our single friends, well, I'm one of them, are the winners. So, it's definitely something that's happening at the moment. I've booked, for this year into next year. There's a lot available, and you know, they sort of ebb and flow. But at the moment, if you're single, definitely time to have a look at a cruise.
3: All right, mate. Good on you, as always. Great to talk to you. Richard's Travel is your business. They can find that, of course. They can find the website as well. We'll do this again next week.
8: Thanks, John. All the best.
3: Richard Davey there, 8 to 12.
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3: Five minutes to 12, of course, for Queenslanders. The Eckers about to start this weekend. That'll be fantastic. And then the Mount Isa Radio Rodeo, a huge event over a number of days. It kicks off tomorrow, the Mount Isa Rodeo, those listening in that area. Big event. I'm sure you'll enjoy that one. And as we head toward the news at midnight, I think we should finish off with the song that we alluded to earlier tonight, because we had the duck. Broadcasting from Uluru is rock, and I had a few people actually say, yeah, I thought of it too, because as he was describing what he was seeing, the thing that came to mind was that great John Williamson song, Raining on the Rocks. So I thought we'd finish tonight with that. So here it is.

0: for listening tonight and all this week. Have a great Friday. Have a great weekend. Phil O'Neill's coming up next.
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2: Hello, I'm Chelsea Bowden. Legislation aimed at slowing the growth of spending within the NDIS will be put to a vote in the Senate later this month. Labor has reached a tacit agreement with the coalition. Government MP Ellie France admits the next few years will be hard, but changes are essential for the program's success.
3: I lost my leg before the NDIS. I remember the stories of real struggle for people with a disability before the NDIS. So it is about sustainability, but we also have to be honest about the NDIS is not delivering for everybody. The way it has operated, the market has been completely distorted.
2: One Nation says it would end skilled migration scams, arguing there needs to be an overhaul of who should be allowed in the country. Party leader Pauline Hanson has reiterated that she would cap Australia's migration rate at 130,000. The Albanese government and opposition have been coming under pressure from the party as it continues to surge in the polls. Senator Hanson has told News 24 the major parties have failed to address the migration issue.
4: Why bring in so many people that don't fit the needs that we want in Australia? We don't need any more Uber drivers, nail technicians, dog walkers. These people, gone. Stop all that.
2: A man is in police custody after a stabbing outside a shopping centre left another man in a serious condition in Sydney's west. Paramedics rushed a 53-year-old to Westmead Hospital after treating him for multiple stab wounds to his back at Layla Park. One of the men convicted of killing an Indigenous teenager in Perth has had his appeal against his 9-year jail sentence dismissed. 15-year-old Cassius Turvey was chased down and beaten with a metal trolley pole and died in hospital in 2022. Mitchell Forth was convicted of manslaughter after he encouraged the chase. WA's Court of Appeal rejected the argument. Forth's sentence was manifestly excessive and dismissed his appeal. 2 days' worth of proceedings in the trial of former broadcaster Alan Jones can now be reported after a judge lifted a suppression order. The 85-year-old's barrister has been cross-examining the first complainant, whose case relates to 9 of the 22 charges laid against Jones. Alan Jones has pleaded not guilty to all charges and denies any wrongdoing. And there's been another 16 positive bird flu cases in Victoria, with greater crested terns, a silver gull and a magpie found dead. The CSIRO has also confirmed another 6 cases in South Australia. In finance, one Australian dollar is buying 70.4 US cents.
1: Denture Solutions. 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
2: North Melbourne has beaten a top 8 opponent for the first time in the Alistair Clarkson era, upsetting the Western Bulldogs by 23 points at Marvel Stadium. Bulldogs coach Luke Beveridge says it's disappointing.
5: Our working together and our layers is just a bit off. And, there's some boys early in the game who probably were searching for their game and couldn't find it. So shuffled things around a little bit. Pleased with the perseverance, getting back into it. Yeah, just couldn't quite come over the top.
2: In the NRL, the Cowboys have bounced back from last week's record defeat with a 30-8 win on the Titans' turf. And Perth's Talia Gibson is back in action tonight at the Canada Open. She's taking on 16th seed Ekaterina Alendrova in the round of 32. Later this morning, Alex Dimonor takes on England's Cameron Norrie. That's the latest news and sport.
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13: Partly cloudy across Capricornia again today. On the way to a top of 27 for Rocky after a minimum of 12. Yeppoon 23, Gladstone 25 and Billawheeler 27 after a minimum this morning of 4 degrees.
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1: Morning, how are you? Friday, hit the ground running this morning. We've been super busy here getting everything organised for you. How kind of day did you have yesterday? Well, at least we know here we are. It's Friday. It's almost the weekend. Let's get through the next few hours together with a little bit of conversation and a little bit of satisfaction. Wasn't that a song? I'm thinking of that one they did with Elvis Presley and the remix. Anyway, 3 degrees at the moment in Canberra. It's pretty darn cold. We've got a pretty cold weather on the way as well, a weekend weather. 14 degrees at the moment in Brisbane, and currently in Sydney, it's 10 degrees. Haven't given us the feel likes, and you know how much I like that. In terms of where we're at with the moon, well, it's obviously going to be a little less dangerous moon than the one that we had this time last Friday morning when we had many great debates for 5.5 hours. The moon is in its day of Venus, so it's its fire, it's your desire. Do some strengthening today, physical exercises, go to the gym, possibly even use one of the machines, not the cigarette vending machine. And today your food should be diverse and nutritious. And the symbol of the day again is the turtle. Hang on a minute, didn't we have the symbol of the turtle not that long ago? Because we had a really big debate about what a turtle was and whether or not turtles were native to this particular part of our world, and whether or not a turtle was too dissimilar to a tortoise. And here we are, turtle time again. What's going on in the world? I can give you that. So moving away from the moon and to the more serious stuff, we are at day number 161 of the Iran war update, but things could be quite good, strangely enough. It looks like, I mean, I know we say this every Friday, looks like, you know, things are going to be okay, and then we get to Monday and it's back to status quo again. But Iran and Oman have agreed to a specific geographic entry and exit during their coordinates with the two-way traffic corridor. Tehran insists the strait will open until Washington alters the military posture and naval blockade. So it'll remain open, but under their rules at this particular case and in this particular instance. The US is reportedly in the process of updating its nuclear war strategy because they're a little bit worried about China and Russia. Well, should they probably fix up the situation with Iran first before they start talking about smaller tactical nuclear weapons, because they're moving away from the mutually assured destruction? Well, that's fine. That's good news. So only some people will lose their fillings and possibly part of their lives as well. Donald Trump says the Strait of Hormuz could be reopened. He's in very good talks with Iran, but there's also an issue with the US stockpile for their key missile defense systems. That's dangerously low. So you can see why the Americans are now in a bit of a hurry to wind this up.
2: War with Iran has left US stockpiles of a key missile defense system dangerously low, sources tell CNN. The U.S. has depleted nearly 80% of its THAAD high-altitude missile interceptors and 50% of its Patriot interceptors. So what does this mean for the U.S.? It limits military options against Iran going forward. And for U.S. allies in the Gulf, it makes clear to them that they remain vulnerable to Iranian missile and drone strikes.
1: And the other issue, of course, is they're running out of money, because it's costing billions of dollars. It's upsetting the global economy, but also the Americans. You know, Pete Hegseth, the Minister for War, had to go and ask for some more money for missiles. And then they said, what do you want to do it for? War. What is it good for? Absolutely nothing. Say it again. To which he said, well, no, because we need a little bit more money if we can. J.D. Vance has said it's pretty obvious that the negotiations will be messy. Well, they couldn't get much more messy than they are right now. They're more messy than the Argentinian striker. Our job is to navigate through the best outcome for the American people and for the United States. Well, one would have thought that would have been the key issue for probably, or at least the agenda and the motive for ending this 160 days ago. But anyway, here we are. However, I did see the stock market was up, and I've been watching with a great bit of excitement and pleasure at my superannuation going up, because it's on my app. A couple of days ago, I was $2,000 down, but now I'm about 3,000 up. So whatever you're doing, President Trump, keep doing it the way you can. In Australia, Elizabeth Pike, she's a reporter for The Australian, asked the Climate Minister, Chris Bowen, about 2032 emission targets.
3: You said household power prices would fall by $275. They didn't. You said you would reach the 82% renewable target. That task looks very difficult. Will it be on you if Labor fails to meet any more of its climate action KPIs in the next 4 years?
4: Well, I mean, as I said, thank you for the question, Elizabeth. But as I said, we are making very good progress on many elements of our transition. There's others where we're facing headwinds, which we've always been frank about. We faced the international circumstances of now two global energy shocks in our 4 years, which is historically our high proportion. Australians knew that in 2025. They knew what we'd said in 2022. They knew our record, and they asked us to keep going.
1: Has he answered the question yet?
4: Accept that mandate. Right. Obviously, if you ask the question, is it on me? Yes. That's my job. I'm not famous for walking away from my responsibilities. I run into them, embrace them, and do my best to deliver on them.
1: I wonder if anybody asked him about all of the air miles he's been doing lately, being the climate minister and the whole, you know, net zero in inverted commas and everything, and also the Comcast to the airport and all that. So I wonder if anybody asked him about that. He was at the National Press Club address. This was Chris Bowen. He was talking about energy prices, something that probably he doesn't have to worry about, but it's best to represent.
4: They're right. They're right to be concerned about high power. Power bills are higher than we would like, higher than I would like. The answer to that is to work hard every day to get them down. And we're seeing progress on wholesale prices. Most Australians don't pay wholesale prices. Some do. You can choose to pay wholesale prices. Most Australians pay retail prices. We've got more work to do through rule changes and working with industry to ensure that flows through, but most importantly, to ensure it keeps going. Now, there's an alternative approach to stop, to get off, to rely more on the unreliable coal, which sees bills go up, or to somehow, in a fantasy world, bring nuclear into Australia in some realistic timeline, which is the most expensive form of energy available. That is not the answer to high bills. So every election's a contest. The next election.
1: I'm sorry, but I've actually got a bit bored there. I want to move on to something else if I can. Okay, what else have we got for you here? Sydney Morning Herald's chief political correspondent, Paul Sankel, appeared on the Today Show, discussing the Home Affairs Minister, Tony Burke, proposing his address to the National Press Club, and then at the last minute he postponed it. So he proposed it, then he postponed it. What went wrong?
5: Well, the Deputy Prime Minister, Richard Miles, who's acting in the role because Anthony Albanese is away, said a few days ago that he always encourages the Prime Minister to take more leave than he does, and he just works through. So we've had a cabinet meeting on Monday where the Prime Minister was away, and we've had one of the first cabinet snafus in a long time. So it gives the impression of a government that requires its leader to direct a bit more traffic than he maybe needs to. Now, it's much more complicated than that. It wasn't just due to the Prime Minister's absence. There were a number of questions about the fiscal, economic, workforce impacts of reducing migration. There are a bunch of questions from ministers on this proposal from Tony Burke about how Labor would counter left-wing criticism that it was demonising migrants, that it was aping Pauline Hanson. And all of this goes to show that migration has turned into one of, if not the, hot-button issues, and it's embroiling both the Labor Party, Bridget's party, and One Nation's.
1: I'm bored. I'm bored of Australian politics. I mean, we could talk about it if you want. 131873, we've talked about it all week. Not a lot really goes on, does it? There's a lot of, well, I'm going to do this, I'm going to do that, and nothing gets done. You know, the only one that excites me at the moment is Pauline Hanson, because at least she's having some fun. She was asked whether or not she's been living in Tony Burke's head rent-free.
6: I think I am. They're scared to do anything because the support that One Nation is getting, and I think we're having the same impact on the coalition as well, because they're both really concerned about the support that we're getting, based on really the one issue is mass migration that's happening in Australia. So Tony Burke is saying, hey, I really need to pull back on my speech that I was going to give at the press club, because he's got a... So Tony Burke is saying, hey, I really need to pull back on my speech that I was going to give at the press club, because he's got to appease the unions, he's got to appease...

0: We've had no Karl Stefanovic and his podcast. We've had no Albo trying to shag Kylie Minogue. Unless I've missed anything, in which case, please let me know. 131-873 or 0460-873-873 on the text. I think the only thing that's come close to being a villain of the week this week was me. Yesterday with Luke Boner, when I just said that all kids under 16 should be allowed to vote. And everybody gave me the massive pile-on as well. And I thought it was quite enjoyable, all things considered. I felt like arguing just for the sake of an argument. I thought I was in the right room for an argument for a moment there. Did I miss anything else? Oh, yeah, North Korea launched a short-range ballistic missile over the Sea of Japan. I bet some sphincters get tight whenever that happens. People sitting in, you know, little offices underground with headsets on. You know, but whenever they see something like that, they go, ooh, that don't look like it's going to be any good. I reckon we should report that to the big man. Nothing too further to talk about that. We're going to have hail, snow, damaging winds, rain across four Aussie states. That's coming up over the weekend. Cats and dogs living together. I got a text that came in as well from Pete. Hey, Phil, yesterday, do you know that Ben Fordham on 2GB Breakfast Show was giving you quite a bit of pressure when it comes to that interview that you lined up for him, or supposedly said you were going to line up for him, with Don McLean? And Spiro sent me the audio for this. And I thought, when I woke up and there's audio from Spiro going, mate, Ben's not happy with you, I thought, oh no, because he rules the roost. It turns out he's just a little skeptical as to whether or not I'm going to get that interview that I promised him for Don McLean. And he talked about it apparently all day on the show yesterday. Here we go.
1: Now, Phil O'Neill, my colleague here at 2GB, has organised an interview tomorrow with Don McLean. Starry, starry.

0: summer's day.
1: Great song, that, isn't it?
0: Eyes that know the darkness in my soul.
2: I was lucky enough to interview the singer-songwriter about 3 years ago, and I mentioned to Phil I'd love to talk to him again because he's headed down under. Phil's organised the interview.
3: Uh-oh.
2: And that's all we've heard. I'd like a confirmation email or something like that, Phil. But anyway, apparently, allegedly, Don McLean will be joining us on Sydney's Best Breakfast tomorrow. Mm. Listen out for that on Friday.
3: Yeah. See, I'm synonymous for making promises to people because I just want to be on the good side of everybody and I want everybody to like me. So as you would know, I make a lot of promises to people that I can't keep, and this may be another one of those. But I made it in the most sincere way I could possibly do it, because I thought, wow, look, if I'm going to suck up to anybody, I may as well suck up to Ben, because he is the man that is at the radio station at the helm of it. And he said, oh, I did an interview with Don McLean about 6 months ago, and I went, oh, mate, never missing the opportunity to suck up to somebody. I went, mate, I can organise one for you, thinking he'd forget. So I've got about, 5 hours in order to get that sorted. All right, let's have a chat. What do you want to talk about? My wife just sent me a text and said, talk about cats, will you? Well, our cat, Bluebell, is having its birthday this coming weekend. What do you get for a cat? What do you give as a gift to a cat? Do you get it a stupid outfit that makes it look like an astronaut or maybe, you know, an airline pilot? And having thought about that too, you know how for some inexplicable reason we always like to dress up our cats so they look like a giant lion and look stupid? Do you imagine if the roles were reversed and your cats or your pets could go to Kmart and buy you an outfit? So that you would have to wear it, go to work, you know, and people go, hey, Fred, how are you? Oh, mate, you're dressed as a scuba diver. Aha! Your cat got you that, didn't they? What do you want to talk about? 131873.
4: 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On the streets. In songs. 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And there's the one we spin each morning on 4RO. Thanks to Harvey Norman Electrical and Computers. Where would we be without the wheel? 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
3: 131-873 is the phone number. By the way, when I said I didn't feel like particularly talking about politics, that doesn't mean that you can't. You can talk about anything you want on this show, as you well know. 131-873, and we're here until 5:30. We can cover everything that you would like to talk about. But like I said, we didn't get a villain of the week. But I did get one that came in a moment ago. Somebody wanted to nominate Terry Barnes as our villain of the week because of the way he was talking about Albo yesterday and saying that Albo doesn't come on the show enough and he should be here. JJ said, hello, JJ, how are you? It's nothing better than, you know, a well-fed cat. I'm sure you'll agree, although he, you know, obviously wrote something entirely different, which I'm not going to read to you, on the subject of which Christine said, Phil, did you know there's the Cat Lovers Festival? That's happening Olympic Park on the 23rd of August. And in fact, it was Mick that said, Terry Barnes has been saying that Albo at least fronts up to Ben Fordham, but no, actually he didn't. Hello, Justin. How are you this morning, mate?
4: G'day, mate. Long time no here.
3: Where have you been? What's been going on in your life?
4: Well, I've actually just got back from being in Bundamba up in Queensland.
3: Oh, yeah. What'd you do there?
4: I went back to my old home that I was born in.
3: Oh, okay. What was that like going back, and how long has it been?
4: I was born in 87, so I haven't been back there since then. So, yeah, it was just, you know, just bringing back childhood memories.
3: Yeah, of course. It's always strange when you go back to places where you used to live and you try to, you know, like any situation, you try to compare where you are now and you try to think, oh, I'm so much better off than I am now.
4: Yeah, well, where I am now in Frankston, it's a lot better than up there because, you know, we're about 40 or 50 k's away from anything.
3: Yeah, of course.
4: Up there, and down here, we're like 5-10 minutes away.
3: Yeah. Did you have a good time, though?
4: Oh, definitely. I want to go back there again, but I've got to wait until they've redone the whole back veranda because we had a back veranda in the 80s and it's just fallen apart, so they've got to build it back up.
3: So is your old childhood bedroom still there?
4: Yes, and it's still got all my posters on it from the 80s.
3: What kind of posters did you have on the wall?
4: Akadaka, yep. I had Backstreet Boys, I had everything.
3: I remember when I was a kid, on my wall, I had posters of Bruce Lee and Kiss.
4: Oh, damn, that brings back memories.
3: Doesn't it? Wow.
4: Yeah. Now, the reason why I'm ringing is I am absolutely impressed on how Australia performed at the Comm Games.
3: Oh, okay, yeah. I mean, we did very, very well, didn't we? Especially in the pool, which is always expected.
4: Yeah, but not only that, we finished on top of the medal tally.
3: Yes.
4: And, you know, poor New Zealand, I think they finished down the bottom, like, I think about 9th or 10th or something. But, you know, I think we do a lot better at the Commonwealth Games than the Olympic Games because we don't have the USA or Canada or Jamaica in that.
3: Yeah. Incidentally, on the subject of trophies too, and just going back to the childhood days, did you have many trophies like from, you know, back in the day? Because you're quite the sports person.
4: No, I've only got the two that I've got up here with me now. Other trophies. One was for, both of them are actually for basketball, the VIP basketball.
3: Oh, brilliant. Brilliant. I've had this idea. Do you know what? And I've had this idea for ages, but I just think it's maybe just maybe this is how my head works. But I've always thought that, you know, when people leave the office and things like that, or even when it's somebody's birthday and you don't know what to buy them, I've always thought, you know, go and get them a trophy and, you know, and get it engraved. To Karen, congratulations on being the karate champion of the office 2026. And then you give them like a karate trophy and things like that. Because it's something that they would always remember. Or, you know, if like a couple of people are getting married and you give them to Peter and Mary, congratulations on the combined sumo wrestling trophy that you won. You know, and then you give them a sumo wrestling, because a lot of people don't do that.
4: No, they don't. No, I was going to give my brother a trophy, just like, you know, just for being the best brother.
3: Oh, bless! That's terrific, mate. It's great to hear from you, Justin. Have a terrific weekend. On the subject, incidentally, of the posters on the wall, Aussie Frank said he had car posters on the wall. I remember because when I was a kid, we moved so many bloody times, and they were the most important things to me, was keeping those posters together. And I had the three favourites were, I had a Kiss poster, which was the cover of the Destroyer album. I had Bruce Lee from Enter the Dragon. Do you remember where he had the guy scratched him with the claw, the giant claw? So he's standing there with the nunchuckers ready to go. That was my other favourite poster. And my third favourite poster was from, I was so inspired by the movie Jaws that I had a shark swimming through the water with its mouth open. And that was essentially my bedroom. How about posters in your bedroom back in the day when you were a kid? There's a topic. 131-873, what did you have?
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3: 27 to 1. Hello, Jackie. Jackie, back in the childhood days, had a bedroom wall practically wallpapered with Elvis Presley. Did you have the fat Elvis or did you have the thin Elvis? And also, Roger said, did you have like posters of Kiss? What, the radio station? No, Roger, you knew what I meant. And by the way, Roger said that audio that you played of Chris Bowen was almost as boring as that segment you did about shoelaces. Roger, I can't believe you brought that up. That was a year ago. That was a year ago, 12 months at least, that we talked about a story about tying shoelaces. I can't believe that I'm living rent-free in your head, just like Pauline Hanson is with a lot of people. And it had to do with the shoelace discussion. Somebody else says, I don't like returning to the childhood locations because they often got ruined by changes in growth. What else have I got? I've got a couple of other texts here before I get to Kim, who's on the phone as well. Hello, Joy. Wondering where the snow had gone. It's going to be coming back. Hopefully you'll get to see it. Are you around Canberra? I think you mentioned, aren't you, Joy? And also Joy said, where are the journos in Albo and Jody's face? Because they follow Pauline Hanson everywhere. Why aren't they following Jody and Albo? I mean, you know, they almost follow Pauline into the bathroom as well. 0460 873 873. Hello, Glenn. Little less conversation, a little bit more action was that Elvis Presley song. Bowen is psychotic and needs toilet paper to clean up the crap. That's Glenn who sent that through. A long one from Chris here. Chris, in Laylaw, do me a favour. I'm not going to read it. Ring me. And that way we can have a conversation about anything that you want to talk about. 0460 873 873. And a couple of other people wondering how I'm going to go with getting Ben Fordham's interview and what will happen if it doesn't come through. Well, it's obvious, isn't it? I will throw Aussie Frank under a bus and I'll say I left it with him. Once again, he's let everybody down, Ben. But I'm still your favourite, you know, you're still my favourite person here. Max said on the text, I had a signed 1999 Sydney Roosters jersey on the wall and a signed photograph of Mike Tyson biting Holyfield's ear. Well, there was one of the great boxing memories of all time as well. Firstly, no, I haven't been to the post office yet, Kim. And don't worry. I thought that you hadn't been ringing all week for that reason alone, because I haven't sent you your book, I promised you yet. And I haven't sent Glennie's key ring. And I promise, just like I promised Ben Fordham that I was going to do the interview with Don McLean and get it organised, I promise I'll get you your book next week.
15: I'm glad you're in trouble with Ben as well.
3: I'm in trouble with everybody, including you, which is the worst kind of trouble a man like me don't need to be in.
15: And I got a laugh when your wife apparently sent you a message and said, talk about the cats.
3: Yeah, well, of course, Bluebell.
15: And Bluebell's birthday.
3: On Saturday, 5 years of age, so we're going to have to go and get her a tuna cake.
15: A tuna cake. Well, that's a good idea.
3: So I'm going to have to go to, you know, some cake makers or bakers and go, excuse me, can I have a tuna cake? And they're just going to look at me like there's something wrong with me. But, you know, I mean, if I say it's for a cat, I don't know whether that might even make it worse.
15: Yeah, no, well, I've been sick for the last week, Phil, and I find what's helped me a lot, you probably don't have to buy the cat a tuna cake. I have been buying sardines and olive oil, which is pretty good tasting, but also sardines and rosemary and sea salt. Absolutely delicious.
3: What was wrong?
15: Oh, I've had asthma and I've had a chest infection, so I've been sick for the last week. And the day I got sick, my radio, the plug-in box radio, decided not to work again. Oh. And I was actually too sick to go out and buy myself a new radio. And then I finally went out today. I'm going to advertise this because for $29, I got myself quite a big radio. It's called a portable CD boom box. It's a laser brand from Big W, a plug-in one. It cost $29, wasn't on sale. and the best radio I've ever bought. So I'm going to give Big W and this, not that I was looking for a CD player as well, but it's got an inbuilt CD player. You press the button up the top and that pops up. Yeah, $29.
3: Yeah, that's good. So it's a boombox in the traditional 80s style boombox. So you're going to be able
15: to... Yeah, it's a round shape one.
3: You can walk around with it on your shoulder, and maybe when people are trying to use ATMs, you can break dance out the front of it and get in the way of everybody.
15: No, this is quite big. I think the circumference is probably about 12 inches in a round circle. It's got a holder to it that you can carry it. But it's a plug-in one, and it is so clear. $29, the one I bought 4 years ago was $140, and just decided not to work anymore. So I've been without a radio for... I've had radio withdrawals for the last week.
3: Yeah, I can bet. I bet. And so you're going to bring the boombox back?
15: Well, that's what's got on the box.
3: Yeah.
15: Portable CD boombox with AM, FM radio, a laser brand. And I said to the guy at Big W, I can't believe how cheap it is. And he said, oh, that's the brand we carry and it's not on sale. It's just $29.
3: Brilliant. I'm trying
15: unbelievable.
3: It is good. I'm trying to, as you know, I've got all of these crazy ideas to try and make money because I never saved money when I was younger and I'm now 63 and it's getting very late. And so I'm always coming up with some kind or trying to come up with an idea, you know, a wacky idea. So maybe I could start bringing boom boxes back, buying them at Big W for, you know, like $30 and selling them for $150 as a kind of vintage idea. What do you think?
15: Sounds pretty good. I mean, you can't lose money, can you?
3: No.
15: $29. I'm shocked.
3: And the young people would see that and they'd go, oh, okay, that looks like a great idea. And also I could sell as part of a package deal. I could also have the rotary dial phone to go with it too.
15: Yeah,
3: or one
15: absolutely.
3: Of those. Do you remember the phones that you got that were shaped like a banana? And then
15: yes.
3: Maybe I could get some of those. I mean, I'm sure they're quite cheap as well. Did I tell you the other idea? You wouldn't have heard it because you haven't had a radio. They've
15: no.
3: got these, in Japan, they've got human fridges.
15: What? How does that work?
3: You get in it and then you cool down. And so they've got them in shops. They've got them on street corners because they're very industrious, very clever, the Japanese. So the idea is that when it's really hot, which it's been really hot, you get in the human fridge and then you cool down your core. You get in there for about 15 to 20 minutes and then you're cool again.
15: Wow. It can't be very good for your body, though, seriously.
3: Well, I mean, obviously, it'll have to come with a few disclaimers. Things like, you know, if this is no good for you, you can't sue me.
15: Well, the reason I got so sick last Friday night, I'd gone with a friend. We'd gone to an outside light spectacular, which was absolutely spectacular. But after spending a couple of hours out in the cold weather, and I thought I was rugged up, sometimes the cold air just gets into your throat, and I'm sure that's how it affects your, especially if you're asthmatic prone. And, yeah, that's how I got really sick. So, yeah, so the moral to this story is if you go outside at night in the cold, make sure that you probably put a scarf around your mouth as well to stop the cold air going
3: into
15: your throat.
3: It's not a bad idea. No, I mean, I don't think I can really franchise and make much money out of scarves if that was the direction you're going in. But it sounds like, okay, the human fridge might not be for you, but a lot of people liked the idea.
15: Definitely not.
3: And if I don't do that, I've got another idea that a fellow called Peter sent me on email. And he said, Phil, you know how you're always looking for get-rich-quick schemes? Well, apparently they've got sausage machines and there are vending machines. They're booming in Germany. So basically, you go to the vending machine. You know how they make juices and things like that? You put your money in the vending machine. It essentially heats up your bratwurst or your bockwurst or your barbecue sausage. Clump out, it comes with a little napkin.
15: Wow.
3: Phil's barbecued meats.
15: Yeah, well, I guess I have seen talk about that sort of dispensing type thing. I have seen they're making fairy floss now in shopping centres. You go up and put your money in. I think it costs $9 worth of $2 and $1 coins, and you can get a big load of fairy floss.
3: It's not bad. I'd like to think outside the box.
15: Or I
3: perhaps
15: wouldn't buy food like anything edible.
3: What about, okay, yeah, but you haven't heard my other idea. Not just sausages, but also fried eggs. So you put your money in and then you get the egg. I mean, there's the egg, right? And then you can see it plop down, breaks the shell, goes into a frying pan scenario. 2 to 3 minutes later, plops out on a little plate and you can have, you know, a fried egg.
15: Yeah.
3: Fried egg vending machine.
15: No, that might be a bit messy.
3: No, okay, all right. Well, you know, I'm going to put these ideas out there because, you know, one day something will, you know, catch on and then I'll be... Because I told you that my friend said to me, I don't know if I ever told you this, a friend of mine, a former program director, said to me, oh, we're all putting in some money together for this idea. And I was about 35-ish at the time.
15: I've heard this,
3: yeah.
15: Yes.
3: And he goes, oh, we're going to...
15: Juice?
3: Yeah, he says, we're going to do some juice machine things, or a juice company. And I said, well, what do you mean? He says, you know, like fresh juice. And all you've got to do is put in $1,000. And I said, you know, and I mean, I had the money, but I said, $1,000? You're kidding me, right? And he goes, no. And he just married his wife, Janine, at the time.
15: Oh,
3: and
15: wow.
3: Janine was and is the very clever one of the two of them. Janine says, okay, let's, you know, do this juice thing. And incidentally, I bought him and his wife a juicer for their birth, for their wedding. Anyway, and it turned out to be Boost Bloody Juice. And I didn't, $1,000 is all I had to put in. I'd be I think he's worth about $150 million.
15: Yeah, I heard they'd set up shop in New York.
3: Singapore.
15: Every time
3: I go to an airport somewhere in the world, you know, you'd be somewhere like Uganda, you know, and you'd walk out and there you have a Boost Juice and you think,
15: amazing.
3: Oh, I know.
15: Yeah, we've got one at our local shopping centre.
3: All right, no need to rub it in.
15: No, Phil, we could all write a book about hindsight, couldn't we?
3: Well, this is why I'm jumping in ahead of hindsight now. I'm going to call this foresight. And this is where I come up with something like, you know, the human fridge or the egg vending machine. Something's got to stick.
15: Yeah, that could be good. But when you write your book, call it foresight, forget about hindsight. We'll go for
3: four. Yeah, it could be like a motivational thing for people, up and coming entrepreneurs. You know how you're not going to the UFO festival this weekend like you were supposed to because it's in Caldwell and you're not anywhere near there. I don't want to rub salt into the the wound.
15: Here we go.
3: Well, I'm talking to them later this morning for Paranormal Friday.
15: Are you talking to someone at Cardwell or someone who's organised the UFO thing?
3: Cardwell, one of the organisers for the UFO festival. So I don't want you to suffer from, you know, like UFO envy, but you can hear what we'll do next year when we'll go up there next year, because I'll be a millionaire by then. I'll be able to afford to pay for both of us.
15: Because a friend of mine, she's in Brisbane and she's from Mackay. When I told her Cardwell, she said, why would they hold it there? She said, that's a tiny little town.
3: I'll tell you why when we have a chat later. There's an actual good reason why, and I'll tell you later.
15: What time is that chat coming on?
3: 3:07.
15: Oh, well, hopefully I'll still be awake. Yeah,
3: no, we've got your number. We'll ring you.
15: Oh, please. I hope Francis does.
3: I'll remind him. Don't worry about that.
15: Yeah. And is that will be the paranormal panel tonight that you'll be speaking to?
3: Yep. Paranormal Friday, especially dedicated for you, even though you can't go.
15: I'm so disappointed.
3: That's all right.
15: I honestly thought it would have been held in the convention centre, not way up north that you'd need a plane and train and bus to get there to.
3: Don't worry. I'm going to, if it makes life easier for you, I'm going to give you a voucher to one of my fried egg vending machines for a year's supply as a sort of consolation. Bless you, Kim. Have a good weekend.
15: Okay, thanks, Phil.
3: 13-1, 131-873 is our number.
2: It's getting close. 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
7: Kerry, thanks for the text. Phil, I agree with you that apart from Pauline Hanson, politics this week has been pretty boring, with the continued lies and the union corruption still at the forefront. Well, yeah, it has been a really quite boring week in terms of politics, I think. You know, it's hard to get excited about it at the moment, but, you know, it's Friday, so there are other things to talk about. For example, Ian, who says, Phil, if you've got the cat having the birthday, why not grab just a tin of tuna and put a candle in it and sing happy birthday? Well, Ian, this is the cat that wants to kill me. The other one would be happy about that, but this one, this would just be another nail in my coffin, to be honest with you. Morning, Jeff. How are you this morning in Adelaide?
8: This is going to be a first, mate.
7: Okay.
8: This is going to be the one time I get dumped on 5.
7: Okay, well, thanks for the warning in advance. Do you want me
8: You've been warned.
7: Do you want me to dump you before you actually get to what it is you want me
8: Probably
7: to?
8: Probably not.
7: Okay.
8: You might see the funny side of it.
7: Right.
8: Depends
7: right.
8: how good your sense of humour is.
7: Okay, and by the way, Aussie Frank, this is on you. If this goes, you know, haywire, then it's all down to Aussie Frank. All right, we'll throw him out of the bus in advance. Is this going to be a joke or is this going to be some controversial comment?
8: No. No, deadly serious.
7: Oh, okay, right. Well,
8: about you and your... We all know how good you were on FM stereo.
7: Okay, right.
8: And right across Australia is top man.
7: I can dump you any time, but carry on.
8: But have you ever been king of radio on AM stereo?
7: I did work on AM stereo. Funny you should say that. When I worked in Brisbane, it was called Radio 10, very famous Southeast Queensland radio station. Then, because they couldn't compete with the FM stations, they went and did this thing called AM stereo, which basically was rubbish. But we had a guy, and so we would promote the station. The big changeovers coming, and the station wasn't going to be called Radio 10. It was going to be called Stereo 10. But the problem was that the breakfast announcer had come from New Zealand. And so on the very first morning of the launch, he comes, "Ladies and gentlemen, welcome to Stereo 10. And everyone's going, "Oh, he can't say stereo properly."
8: Oh, there's a sax comes in there somewhere.
7: A stereo. Like, we're like, no. And they tried to tell, no, it's stereo. Stereo? No, stereo. So really, that was one of the great Stereo 10 moments and one of the great AM stereo. What a disappointment that was.
8: Well, I'm a sucker, A1.
7: Hmm.
8: I thought it was going to be big too. So
7: yeah.
8: I bought probably the first one sold in Adelaide.
7: I remember they were, I think they were white, weren't they? From memory.
8: And Sony. Anything Sony is good.
7: Was it a white one? And it obviously just looked like a sort of an extended version of a little portable one, with, but except it had two speakers?
8: Yeah, two speakers.
7: Yeah,
8: on
7: yeah.
8: It.
7: I remember they did a big campaign.
8: One that plugged in your pocket and you had to wear a pair of stereo headphones to get the full value.
7: Yeah.
8: If you could find somebody who transmitted in stereo.
7: Yeah.
8: And Adelaide didn't make it.
7: No, it's a shame because, you know, what a great opportunity you had to hear crackling records. And, of course, the FM stations had moved on to CDs, but the AM stations were still on record. And so what happened was when there's a thing called queuing up a record, so you would wind it so that the record, so the song would start, and then you would pull it back half a turn, and then you would start the turntable and keep your finger on it. So then you could go, okay, here's Come a Chameleon, and then you'd lift your finger off it, and then the song would start. But because it became somewhat of a nervous tick, a lot of people would want to cue their record 60 times before they played it. And if you had something like Life in a Northern Town, or you had In the Air Tonight, or anything with a soft introduction to it, it would start with... because that would be how many times people had cued the record up. AM stereo really emphasised that too. It did a fantastic job.
8: Just out of curiosity, did you ever get labelled as a shock jock?
7: No, not really. Well, kind of. But, I mean, I wasn't intending to. I think I told you once that I did something that... It's three or four different occasions, but one was when I was sitting in the office and somebody ran in and said, you've just been named in Parliament for offensive radio. And I don't know if I've ever said this, but like, the first thing that went through my head was, will I lose my driver's licence?
8: Oh.
7: I know. I don't know why I thought that. I don't know why I thought being named in Parliament for being a shock jock meant you meant to lose your driver's licence. But no, no, I'm just, you know, I don't even belong in the league with those people.
8: I can assure you of that. And there's even a radio bloke in Adelaide, and I won't give you Leith's surname.
7: Okay, well, let's not call him Leith then. Let's call him Bob.
8: Okay, Bob.
7: Because no one's going to know then.
8: Anyway, he warned me of your background, and I won't tell you how much he listened to you from Adelaide.
7: I was a pussy.
8: We won't name him.
7: No, that's not name Leith. All right. Hey, Jeff, have a good weekend, mate. See if we can get some money for that AM stereo when I do my vintage sale with Kim's Ghetto Blaster and my vending sausage machine, which also can fry eggs for you.
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11: Hi, I'm Colin Boyce, Federal Member for Flynn. According to the Institute of Public Affairs, our region will be hit the hardest in Australia if it continues down the path of net zero by 2050. Over 16,000 jobs, or 24% of the workforce, in the electorate of Flynn will be put at risk due to these emissions targets which are destroying Australia's prosperity while lowering our standard of living. Enough is enough. I'm Colin Boyce, and it's time to put Australia first and ditch net zero. Authorised by Colin Boyce, LNP Gladstone.
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7: Here we are. I don't know. 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Some weeks they just fly by. 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Weekend's coming up. 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
17: Hello, I'm Chelsea Bowden. Business groups have raised concerns over One Nation's plan to radically overhaul Australia's migration system. Party leader Pauline Hanson argues the skilled migration scheme is being scammed by some people coming into the country. The business sector claims One Nation's proposal to drastically slash the migration rate would hurt the economy. Acting Prime Minister Richard Marles says there needs to be a sensible discussion about the nation's migration policy.
18: Migration obviously plays a really significant part in our economy, but it needs to happen at a sustainable rate, and that's why we put in place the policies that we've done.
17: The federal government says it's having constructive conversations with the opposition around its gambling reforms. Labor is struggling to get its measures passed, which would clamp down on the number of betting ads aired on TV, radio and online. The legislation is currently friendless in the Senate, with the Coalition and the Greens arguing it doesn't go far enough. Cycling advocates say new e-bike legislation will give customers confidence what they're purchasing is safe. The federal government has tasked the ACCC with developing a national safety standard for e-bikes and other battery-powered devices to prevent high-powered bikes and scooters from being sold. WeRide director Stephen Hodge has told Nine the changes will ensure clarity at the bike shop.
19: It really helps parents and others who want to go in and buy a bike, whether for their children or themselves, to know where they stand and to avoid being the unwitting facilitators of bringing dangerous non-compliant machines onto our streets.
17: A Perth paediatrician is back behind bars after being hit with 15 new child sexual abuse charges. Detectives say they've identified 7 additional victims. The 41-year-old has had his bail revoked and is now facing a total of 72 charges against 18 different children. The ABC has apologised for a segment of its Race Around the World program, which referenced Gina Rinehart. The Ombudsman found the film did not breach the ABC's editorial policies, but the broadcaster has acknowledged it fell short of community expectations. Overseas, a US Senate committee has voted to hold former Chief Medical Advisor Dr. Anthony Fauci in contempt of Congress. Dr. Fauci last week invoked his Fifth Amendment right against self-incrimination more than 100 times, refusing to answer questions about his handling of the COVID-19 pandemic. The committee will now refer him for potential criminal prosecution. And Ukraine says it's hit 2 oil refineries in multiple strikes deep in Russia.
6: First wash free. 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
17: The Cowboys have jumped back into the NRL's top eight with a 30-80 point win over the Titans. In the AFL, the Bulldogs' finals aspirations have taken a hit following their 23-point loss to North Melbourne. They now need to beat the in-form Carlton or Melbourne to guarantee their spot. Coach Luke Beveridge admits this makes the loss extra tough.
20: A disappointing one because there was something at stake tonight, you know, around at least being certainties to play one more game, and now that's up for grabs again. So that's from an outcome perspective, it's probably just as bad as you know, dropping the game.
17: And forwards Aiden Ross and Miles Amatasero have earned their first test starts in Wallabies gold, selected to play Japan in Osaka on Saturday night.
6: 4RO's Community File for Harvey Norman Furniture and Deck.
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6: Partly cloudy across Capricornia again today. On the way to a top of 27 for Rocky after a minimum of 12. Yeppoon 23, Gladstone 25 and Billawheeler 27 after a minimum this morning of 4 degrees.
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7: Right, Friday morning. 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
7: 131873 is our phone number. You can ring up and talk about anything you want. I started off the show an hour ago saying, well, it's been a really boring week with politics. Let's not talk about that. But then you can if you want. I mean, you have carte blanche, as you know, on this show to ring up and talk about anything you want. And by the way, Chris at Laylaw, yeah, give me a ring because she sent me a long text, but I would prefer to hear you on the radio, even though you told me off the other day when you texted me and said that, you know, you're going to lose a lot of your listeners by having these people on the radio who aren't sensible. But, you know, if you want to come on, by all means do. 0460 873 873 on the text and overnights on 2gb.com on the email. I noticed that the Senate committees voted yesterday to hold Dr. Anthony Fauci in criminal contempt of Congress for refusing to answer the senator's questions about his decisions and actions during the pandemic. Gee, he really has become divisive. And maybe next week he may even become the villain of the week after this. An 8-5 party line vote stained the once untouchable head of the Infectious Diseases Division of the National Institute of Health, who headed the country's response to the coronavirus. So that may go through, that Fauci could be held in contempt for refusing to answer questions. I think he said, I plead the fifth on that, something like 111 times refusing to answer questions. There are a lot of questions still about the coronavirus. I mean, we could turn that into, if you want, at some stage, you know, a conspiracy theory, although people are still very annoyed about it. I read a really good book by Michael Lewis, who's one of my favourite authors. He wrote the book called The Big Short, which was about how that investor bet against the housing crisis and made a fortune out of it, turned that into a movie with Christian Bale. That was one of the books he wrote. And the other one was called Moneyball, which Brad Pitt was in when they made that into a film. So he's done some good ones. And he wrote a book called The Premonition, a Pandemic Story, published in May 2021. And it talked about the COVID-19 pandemic through the early efforts that they had, the warnings, and the bureaucratic struggles of a small group of American public health officials and medical sleuths. And the bottom line and the gist of it was that they had an idea that something was going on here, but they couldn't get the Center for Disease Control to be able to try and get all of the departments and all of the ducks in the row to be able to discuss what was going to happen with this pandemic. And so bit by bit, it turned into just a gigantic disaster. I wonder where Fauci will fit into that over the history of time. I think we should discover that next week and also discuss it as well. 10 minutes past one. On the text, Tiffy says, Phil, I'm going out on the weekend. You can't go out on the weekend. She said, I'm going to bed early because I'm going out. Well, you didn't tell us about this, Tiffy. You didn't ask our permission. Can't just go out on the town without ringing up and putting it through the forum of our listeners to see whether or not we're going to allow you to go out in the town. Who are you going out with? Is it a date? Who are you dating? Is he good enough for us? There's a lot we need to know. By the way, Michael the footy tipper says we're one from one, so we did well there. Let's see how we go with that over the weekend too. 0460 873 873. Hello, T. How are you? Wayne in Penrith. Phil, I love the fried egg vending machine idea. I often eat 12 fried eggs a week. I work permanent night shifts. How good would it be to drive into a servo while I'm in the office, go to the vending machine, get myself half a dozen fried eggs without cooking them myself? Exactly my point. Supply and demand, right, Wayne? I could be onto something. I mean, I don't know if it's possible to cook a fried egg in a vending machine, but if you can cook a sausage like they're doing in Germany in a vending machine, why can't you cook a few eggs? And I don't know how sanitary it could be, no worse than the sausage machine. So you put your money in. What would be a good price for some scrambled eggs? I mean, you'd have to be looking at what? So you'd have four eggs in it, scrambled eggs? Three eggs, and you charge, and you get a little, like paper plate and a serviette. $6.90? Aussie franc, $6.90 for three fried eggs from my vending machine. $6.90 plus a paper plate. Yeah? Mad Max, $6.90? No, he's not looking at me like he's enjoying that idea at all. I mean, he steals eggs from people's front doorsteps, so probably not the best person to ask. $6.90, what do you think? Hello, Nathan, how are you? Why do you call Francis Aussie Frank? It's a long story. Basically, whenever he rings up America and we try to get interviews and he says his name's Francis, they won't believe him. And I said it's because nobody in America is going to believe an Australian is called Francis. Cut a long story short. Hello, David, how are you? Wayne says on the 2GB app, Mike Jeffrey's picture's there instead of yours. Well, maybe that's just the way things are going to go. One day, you know, you'll turn on the radio and there'll be somebody here called Happy John. And it might be because of all the conspiracy theory stuff I've been doing. Phil, I would like to talk about the coronavirus thing, says Vicky. Okay, done. We'll do that next week. Anna's been hanging on there for a sec. How are you this morning?
0: Hello. It wasn't why I rang, but because we're talking about vending machines, on my list of things to do for a future trip to Japan is to go to that, it's like that shop or that big location that's just vending machines.
7: Oh, there's loads of them. Which one is it? Is it in Tokyo?
0: I don't know. Yeah, it's in Tokyo somewhere, but I've got it written down. So, and you go in and it's like, you know, pastry vending machines, ice cream vending machines, toy vending machines.
7: I tell you what happened when we went to Japan. Sam fixed up this little thing that goes on your phone. It's like an app, and you use it for everything. So you use it when you go on the train, you use it when you go to the vending machines, and they've got all kinds of vending machines for everything. They're really clever. But the other thing is they've got a sushi train, which is really, really long. It's like 20 feet long, and 20 feet away is the kitchen. You press the button for what you want, and this thing zips up at about 60 miles an hour and then stops bang smack in front of you.
0: Oh, wow. I'll have to put that on the list too.
7: There's so many great things to see. And, of course, you've got the human fridge, so you can try that out and see whether I could franchise that here.
0: I think that's a good idea, actually, because I don't like summer and the heat, so I'd be happy to do that.
7: Okay. So
0: I go into Woolworths when it's like, you know, when it's a really hot day.
7: Yeah.
0: And I'll stand in front of where all of the lettuces are because they've got those jets of cold misted water.
7: Yes, yes. I think they have that at Harris Farm as well because I've done exactly the same thing, pretending to buy a cucumber. But with my franchised human fridge, you would not need to go into a supermarket. They'll be maybe on street corners near bus stops and you would put in I think probably $2.50, you'd get into it. But I don't think the door closes, so you won't get claustrophobic, but you get into the human fridge, and then your body core temperature drops enough for you to be able to spend the rest of the day without getting too hot. So I think there's something in this.
0: I do too.
7: How much shall I charge for the fried egg vending machine? So you get three eggs, fried eggs, however you want them, and you get them on a little paper plate, and you also get a serviette.
0: $6.90? But will you get like a piece of bread or toast to go with it?
7: No, that's optional. I haven't worked that out yet.
0: I wouldn't be able to do it without the bread or the toast, and then you'd have to have like HP sauce, fruity sauce, brown sauce.
7: Okay, all right. Now, all of that comes as an optional extra on the side.
0: Okay.
7: So it's basically, at this stage, you get your three fried eggs and you get a paper plate and you get a serviette at $6.90.
0: Will they be runny in the middle, the yolk?
7: You could have various options. Over easy,
0: Yep, $6.90, and then, as long as there's the options for the bread and the sauce, I'll do it.
7: Okay, I mean, it's going to cost you more. If you want bread and you want sauce, it's probably going to be around $11.75.
0: Okay, and you'd have to have butter too, not margarine.
7: Oh, come on now. Gee, Anna. Why don't I just come over in, a chef's outfit and cook it for you in your kitchen?
0: I just want to say something really quickly before I tell you why I rang, which is when you're talking about buying the cake for the cat. Mm. You know people make dogs' cakes, birthday cakes.
7: Yeah, I know.
0: I've never heard of anyone making cat birthday cakes.
7: No, and so I worked at...
0: another thing you could start.
7: I worked at a radio station where every time it was somebody's birthday, they'd go downstairs and get a dog cake, and everyone would have to be surprised and go, oh, wow, a dog cake. But you're right, I've never seen one as a cat, but for this particular cat, Sam wants to get our cat, for her birthday on Saturday, a tuna cake. And she said, it's up to me to organise that.
0: But if these are cakes that, people make specifically for the dogs. So they're, got things that, But if these are cakes that, people make specifically for the dogs. So they're, got things that,

0: up to me to make sure I get it right. And if I don't, I'll be in trouble, not only with the cat that wants to kill me, but my wife as well. Do you think maybe they even have, some of them have a hidden bone in there for the dogs too?
1: They're pretty dog friendly from the ones I've seen. And it'd have to be uncooked because they can't eat cooked bones, but yeah.
0: Because I imagine a dog would be the only, you know, consumer that would actually be satisfied with a bone in their food. You know, a human being would go, oh, really? Look at this. But a dog would go, fantastic, a bit of T-bone in there.
1: Yeah, this is
0: Hannibal
1: Lecter or something.
0: Yeah, that's it. Oh, and by the way, I read there's a thing called the Mandela Effect, things that you think happened didn't happen. So in Hannibal Lecter, he never says to Jodie Foster, good morning, Clarice, or hello, Clarice. Okay, he never mentions her name. He just says, good morning.
1: Okay.
0: Yeah, I don't know why I mentioned that. Sorry, I apologise.
1: I'll look that up too. But while you're away, Mike Jeffries, for some reason, started talking about Fergie and...
0: I know. Well, I got the same thing. I got all of these emails because I'm on the same email chain. I woke up and there's all these emails about toe sucking. And I thought, I haven't even been at work. You can't blame me for that.
1: So I sent a text because you know how Barnaby Joyce is pretty topical at the moment. And back in, I think it was 2015, Johnny Depp brought the dogs, smuggled them into the country, and there was that whole hoo-ha about Barnaby Joyce saying, you know, I'll have them euthanized if you don't get them out of the country. And then Johnny Depp went on the Jimmy Kimmel show and said that, he said all this stuff about Barnaby Joyce, called him all these names.
0: Yeah, I remember that.
1: All these memes came out with him with a tomato on his head, on his neck instead of a face and everything. And called him like a sweaty, big gutted, whatever he called him. So as a joke, I said, oh, maybe they could make a sequel to Indecent Proposal. And Johnny Depp could offer Barnaby Joyce $1 million to suck his toe as a donation to One Nation. But I don't think that Mike Jeffrey got it because he said that I needed to go and get some help.
0: Well, lucky you didn't hear the show where we just put Barnaby Joyce yelling at his dog in the middle of all the songs. Did you ever hear that?
1: Yes. Was good.
0: I know. You know, that's just giving me the hankering right now.
2: Who let the dogs out?
3: Sit down! Sorry, it's a dog.
2: Who let the dogs out?
3: Sit down! Sorry, it's a dog.
1: So I thought, since you were talking about what you were talking about earlier with the trophies as gifts and everything, since you've got such an obscure, wide imagination and sense of humour, you might get what I meant, because now I'm not sure whether I can ever call Mike Jeffries or text him again because he thinks that I need therapy.
0: Well, you see, this is the difference between you and between Mike and me. Mike's a sensible man. And then there's me. So, you know, I get it and I think it's funny. Maybe it's like when you tell, you know, that old expression, read the room. When you tell something and you think everyone's going to think it's fantastic and then you realise that it was funny to you but not to anybody else. That's my entire career right there.
1: On another completely different subject, I saw the end of, you know, Brenda Fricker, the Irish actress who passed away a couple of weeks ago.
0: No.
1: She was in Home Alone 2.
0: Oh, yes. Okay, yes. The one who looked like Piers Morgan.
1: No, don't say that about her.
0: No, a lot of people thought that it was Piers Morgan that was in that film. She was the pigeon lady, right?
1: Yes, that's right. Yeah.
0: Yeah, and everybody said to Piers Morgan, he got really sick of it because they kept saying, you know, you played the woman in the Home Alone, the pigeon lady. If you look at the comparison on the internet, it's uncanny.
1: I'll have to look that up. So I caught the end of her funeral on Irish TV because it was today, Thursday time. And she had all of this classical and traditional Irish folk music and a violinist and everything. But as the service ended, they played Jailhouse Rock.
0: All right.
1: Yeah, it was a very unique service. Like the bit I saw was really lovely. But I think it was such a... very unique to her, and I think the coming of her, but I just thought it was really it was just like this big shift.
0: Yeah, of course. I mean, especially if you weren't expecting it. They did that bloke who was the guy that was in the Commitments movie, Glenn.

0: whose name I can't remember, I'm sorry about that, died a couple of weeks ago, and they had his funeral, and it was
1: Hansard.
0: Yeah, Glenn Hansard. And they have a look at the footage on YouTube of his funeral, because everybody got into a song, and it turned into a real celebration of his life. But there was, Bono was there, and I think Bob Geldof was there, and it was a really amazing occasion.
1: Yeah, I saw a little bit of that also, because that was also on the Irish broadcast for RTE. Because he had, and you're right, that was like a cast of a who's who from Irish. And ironically, they both passed away within a couple of weeks of each other, and they both won an Oscar.
0: There's been a lot of people passing away lately too. It's amazing.
1: Yeah.
0: You know. Hey, I was going to say, Anna, I better get to this. Okay. I better pay the bills. Can you give me a call next week?
1: Sure.
0: And you know, just again, you know, next time you want to talk about to anybody on the bus, in the office, about sucking toes, just remember what Phil said. You know, maybe don't.
1: Mike Jeffrey started it.
0: Yeah, it's all right. Everything's Mike's fault, especially when I'm on. All right. Bless you, Anna. Thank you so much.
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3: 26 past one. Hello, Kim, Phil. I know some pet stores, Pet Barn, Pet Care, Pet O. They have birthday cakes for pets. All right, Kim, I'll have a look at that because that could take, you know, the pressure out of trying to go to a bakery and ask for a tuna cake. And also, hey, Tiffy. Tiffy is going out with someone who's a support worker for her, so that's good. Well, I just wanted to make sure, because obviously we're concerned about who you're dating, Tiffy, and we want to make sure that someone that we think is appropriate for you. So I'm going to give you my permission on that. Wayne says, I like my eggs sunny side up. We can have whatever selection you want in my vending machine, incidentally, too. It doesn't really matter what you would like, because the vending machine will do that for you. But unlike Anna said, she wanted bread. I mean, I think that, you know, tell her she's dreaming. Have I got to everybody here too? Vicky would like us to talk about the coronavirus next week, the conspiracy theory. We'll do that, Vicky, most definitely. Let me get to Glenn, who's been hanging on the phone there for a while. Hello, mate. How are you?
4: Good, man. No introduction. No intro music.
3: Oh, hang on a second, because we moved on from Moonlight Drive, didn't we? And you wanted Satisfaction by the Rolling Stones. Oh, I wasn't ready for that.
4: Don't matter.
3: Sorry.
4: That's all right.
3: I feel like I've... Oh, no, hang on. There you go. Not quite as fast as Murray Tregoning, but nonetheless.
4: All right.
3: Everything good?
4: Yeah. First of all, I want to say, Kim, if you're still listening, I hope you get better quick, darling. I don't like hearing our family overnight people being ill.
3: Oh, good on you, mate. How are you feeling, by the way? Because you've had a bit of ups and downs. You sound like you're on the road back, though.
4: I've got a cough I can't get rid of.
3: A bit like John Stanley. He's had this cough for about 3 weeks now.
4: Yeah, you can hear. If you can hear my voice croaking, it's there.
3: Mind you, with the bad luck you've had, the run you've had, that sore throat's probably the least of your issues.
4: The least of my problems.
3: Yes, indeed.
4: What was I going to say?
3: You were going to mention posters on the wall when you were a kid.
4: There's something else too. Oh, doesn't matter. I'll think of. Yeah, I had 6 or 7 posters on my wall when I was at home. I had 3 of the Doors.
3: Oh, yeah.
4: I had a Rolling Stones one. I had a Beatles one. And I had a picture of my favourite race car of all time.
3: What was that?
4: It was the LX A9X hatchback Piranha in the Marlboro Holden dealer team colours with Peter Brock and Jim Richards standing by both sides.
3: Oh, okay. You'll be interested to hear from Craig Lowndes later this morning then, who's our peeping Tom.
4: But the piece de resistance was on the roof of my bedroom.
3: Okay.
4: I had the world famous Para Fawcett.
3: Oh, the nipple one. Yeah, of course. That was,
4: I used to wake up every morning and see that. I think, hello, Farrah, you beautiful girl.
3: Did you ever go through a stage, which most of us did, I think, in the 70s, where you would have those posters that were velvet and they'd glow in the dark if you had the right lamp? You just needed a purple lamp.
4: I do remember those.
5: Yeah. I think all the kids had that. And so you would have to get, you know, you had a bedroom, you had this purple, I think it was almost supposed to be ultraviolet, but it didn't have that kind of technology back in the 70s. But, you know, you could still have Jimi Hendrix glowing in the dark.
4: Always try to get hold of a poster of him. He was my favourite guitarist of all time.
5: Yeah. Whatever happened to our youth? Well, I'll tell you, it's gone. Mate, good to talk to you. Glad, get well soon, Glenn. Paul, what did you think about the vending machine idea? Do you have anything you want to add to it, mate? Good morning.
6: Good morning. I've just heard a concept. A vending machine that dispenses other vending machines.
5: Why would you want a vending machine, though? I think the idea, I'm hearing what you're saying, and I like literal things like, you know, a forklift picking up, you know, a crate of forks. But why would you want that? Because the idea of vending machines is something on the go.
6: Yeah. So you might want one of your egg machines or, you know, any other kind of vending machine. You're setting up an event or something like that.
5: Oh, and, okay.
6: You just go and get a vending machine from a vending machine.
5: It's a little bit, I think, then I don't know how big the market would be for that. I don't want to say it's obscure, but it's a little bit obscure.
6: I remember when Apple released their iPad, the first reaction we all had is, why would you want one of those?
5: Okay, I'll tell you what, and don't take this the wrong way, but you try it. If it does take off, if it does take off, I will more than happily invest in it. But at this particular stage, I'm out. Good on you, Paul. Have a good weekend. 131873 is our number.
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5: 24 minutes to two. Kevin said, was that Anna that you had an interesting chat with last week? I don't know. It could have been. Sometimes people just ring out of the blue and you find yourself having these conversations and you think, wow, you're such an interesting person. Where have you been? And that happens with everybody, but with some other people, you feel like you've maybe met them in another life. Which brings me to this. Kevin said, synchronicity again, Phil. I was just typing about posters I had as a kid. And as I was typing about how I had a velvet poster, at exactly the same time, you mentioned velvet poster. This has been happening so often for so many different people. Have you had this? You know, the synchronicity, that's a concept that Carl Jung had. And he talks about meaningful coincidences where two separate things happen. They're not linked in any way, shape or form. And this happened the other day too. We were talking about, I think it was with Kevin too, Union Jacks. And he said, just as you said Union Jack on the radio, on the telly, there was Auntie Jack on the TV and they had a Union Jack in the background. And a few other people have said, this is really weird. These coincidences are happening to me all the time. And I had another very bizarre one the other night. A couple of nights ago, I had a dream where, for some inexplicable reason, I got invited to a dinner party, which was on a house that was over a river. So the river ran under the house and was full of alligators, which were the size of dinosaurs. But strangely, Michelle and Barack Obama were the dinner guests. And I was there and I kept thinking, why am I here at dinner with, you know, the former president and first lady of America? And you know how we've all got a friend who's a bit dangerous. You know, when you were a kid, you used to hang out with somebody who was, you know, like, would do dangerous things. Well, I get a friend like that who, you know, whenever he'd call you, you'd go, uh-oh, something's going to happen here. You never went out for a drink with him because, you know, he was just mad. But anyway, he was coming to dinner in my dream with Barack Obama and his wife. And I kept thinking, oh, I'm here with the former president. I hope the Secret Service don't get upset when my mate turns up. Anyway, hadn't heard from my mate in ages. I wake up, lo and behold, there's a text from him saying, let's have a chat when you're up for it. What is going on? Anybody else had this really bizarre synchronicity thing happening? How are you this morning, Mark? Mark, are you in Slovakia?
15: Apparently, yes.
5: We've spoken before. That's it. How are you? How's Slovakia this morning?
15: Well, it's afternoon. Get with the time.
5: Of course. pardon me, but you know how bad I am with the whole time thing, you know.
15: That's okay. It is frightfully hot. People are dying.
5: Yeah, it's been like that across the whole northern hemisphere.
15: Yeah, it's just watching people. I mean, being Aussie, I can cope with it, but watching others suffer is really, really tough.
5: Well, we do that. We see the comparison and people go, oh, you know, it's been really hot in France or, you know, it's Scotland, and we go, ah, nothing compared to Australia. Yeah. But apparently it is. It's hotter than we get in Australia.
15: I don't think it's hotter. Like, I mean, we're hitting 38, 39, that sort of thing. I mean, yeah, in Melbourne, when I was there, we got 49, I think, one day, or 38 or something. 48, sorry.
5: Wow.
15: But I think it's just, we're not acclimatized to it. You know, I've spent 17 years out of Australia now, and my tolerance has decreased also as I got older, of course. But
5: well, they're now talking about if we do have, and, you know, I hate to bring up climate change, but I still think that climate change is cyclic. And they're saying that if the climate changes the way it is and keeps going, then places like Scotland and England will become almost like the Gold Coast. There'll be sort of subtropical weather all the time. English people wouldn't mind that.
15: I feel that it goes in cycles too. I mean, but who do we, or how do we know? You know, it's beyond our control and somewhat to our understanding.
5: Well,
15: we didn't have records 400 years ago.
5: No, I think the world heals itself, is my thinking, you know. When it finds that it's in too much danger from, you know, people that could cause it problems, like human beings, for example, then, you know, we have something catastrophic that gets rid of the human beings, like an asteroid or something, and then it starts again, you know. And I think it's the same thing with the climate. It just keeps regenerating the Earth. But, I mean, you know, what do I know?
15: Now, I've got a little topic for you that's sort of been in your sort of repertoire this week about the census and the bedroom count.
5: The bedroom count?
15: Yeah, they want to know how many spare bedrooms you've got in your house and this sort of stuff.
5: I didn't know that. On the census?
15: Yeah, they want to know how many, I think it's how many bedrooms you've got or how many free bedrooms, and the government's talking about a bedroom tax.
5: Right. So you think there might
15: be
5: something...
15: Oh, you don't know about that?
5: No, I didn't. So I haven't even got my census form yet, and I'm largely trying to get my wife to do it so I can just ignore it. So do you think there might be something more insidious involved here?
15: Well, look, it's definitely been in the news in the last week. I listen to 3AW often because I'm a Melbourne boy, but I listen to you because I love your work.
5: Oh, thank
15: you. But it's definitely been a hot topic. And what I wanted to say is I have a brother who lives in Trafalgar in Gippsland, Victoria. He's semi-retired, lives alone, lonely as hell, and he'd love to have a boarder, someone to come and live at the house. He's got a lot of spare room, but he's scared that if he does so and things don't work out, he doesn't have the power to remove said guest.
5: Right, and they could have some kind of squatter's rights or something like that.
15: That sort of thing. But it's also the same here. I have a huge house. I live alone. I would like to, even to some of my close friends who need support. But I can't do it here because the government is sticking their rules into my house, my property. And I think if they want to relieve it, they've got to work on these laws to protect the homeowner. You know, there's going to be a lot of spare bedrooms around, a lot of people that want to put in a boarder and have the capacity and capability to do so, but they're scared of the laws and not being able to get rid of someone who's causing a ruckus. You know what I mean?
5: Yeah, I've got Aussie Franks just brought this in. The spare bedroom tax does not exist in Australia. The concept was floated by a real estate analytics form, analysis with a tick on the end of it, firm during the political roundtables as a theoretical way to address housing inefficiencies. So basically the proponents argued that it might free up larger properties for families and better align household sizes with housing stock. That sounds a little bit like a government gobbledygook. But maybe the idea is that if they find that you've got a spare bedroom and we have a housing crisis, which we do, that they might say, well, listen, it's, Peter blah blah here from the Department of Housing. You've got a spare bedroom because we know that because you've filled in the census. We're going to let someone stay in your house.
15: Yeah. Yeah. That's, as I said, it's something that's definitely been a hot topic with Tom Elliott.
5: Yeah, yeah, okay.
15: You know, listening to his show, and it's definitely been the last couple of weeks, quite a topic for him.
5: Okay, well, I'll tell you what, let's talk about this more next week. Let's investigate the spare bedroom tax. I'll find out more. I'm sorry, was not across this story whatsoever, but let's find out what we can about this, and let's find out whether or not what the ramifications are of that. But also, a good point that you make, if you do allow somebody to board in your house, and you don't want them there anymore, what rights have you got? But also, what rights have they got?
15: Yeah, I think very little for the homeowner. Once they're in, they're in. And, yeah, you can't kick them out on the street.
5: That's a tough one, isn't it?
15: A really tough one, yeah.
5: Yeah, I wonder how, if there's ever been a situation where people's got a flatmate, somebody might have had a flatmate and the flatmate didn't want to leave and they had to actually try and do some kind of legal action to get rid of them too.
15: Yeah, well, that could go forever, couldn't it?
5: Vicky just sent me a text.
15: It's a flatmate, that's a rented property. That's a different story, isn't it?
5: Oh, I don't know.
15: You own the property to be able to, yeah. I mean, I own my house. My brother owns his house. If we have a guest and we want to, you know, terminate the agreement, I don't think it's as easy as, okay, you've got 2 weeks and you're out. But it's my house, my laws. You know, that's how it should be.
5: Well, a man's home is it. Well, yeah, but these rules change all the time. You never know. Vicky said the bedrooms question's been on every census form that she's ever completed, incidentally.
15: Right.
5: But they're taking out, when I spoke to the census lady earlier this week, she said they're taking out the question about flushing toilets. Now, I have no idea what that question was, and I'm glad I don't have to answer it. Yeah. Good to hear from you, mate. Stay cool.
15: Thanks, mate.
5: Thank you. Thank you so much, buddy. Hello, Peter. How are you, mate? You back in town?
16: Yeah, just falling over the Hawkesbury River.
5: How's the drive-in been going? And did you find out what was in the back of the truck yesterday morning?
16: Today I've got a load of government taxes.
5: A load of what?
16: Government taxes.
5: Government taxes?
16: Yeah.
5: What, are you paying tolls? Is that what you mean?
16: 65 ton of it, mate.
5: Government taxes? What, forms about tax?
16: What we pay a lot of tax on. Alcohol.
5: Oh, I'm with you now. I was actually going to say cigarettes. I'm with you now.
16: Yeah, that's what I tell everyone on the road with your other truck guy. Yeah, I'm loaded with government taxes.
5: Sam,
16: what?
5: Sam doesn't drink, and she said, can you go to the bottle shop for me, because she had a stressful day. And I said, well, you don't drink. And she said, no, there's a thing, there's non-alcoholic beer. And I went, okay, you want me to go to a bottle shop and buy non-alcoholic beer? It's like me trying to buy a cake for a cat that wants tuna. And I got this non-alcoholic beer, and I said to the guy at the bottle shop, do you sell much of this stuff? And he said, yeah, you wouldn't believe how popular this no-alcohol beer is. And I said, who do you sell it to? And he said, it's largely the younger generation, because they don't drink, but they want the taste of drink. And I said, mate, back in the day when we were kids, this was, well, when we were younger, this would never have floated. You know, the whole idea of having non-alcoholic, you know, alcohol. But the younger generation, they think it's great.
16: It's just not unheard of in our time.
5: No, that's right. Exactly.
16: I wouldn't have bought any of it.
5: We would have said, don't swear at me.
16: You got Craig Laird coming on tonight.
5: Yeah, and the next hour.
16: Yeah, well, have you heard of the from Lee Kernaghan, the boys from Bathurst song?
5: Has he got a song about Craig Laird?
16: Well, he's in the clip.
5: Is that right? Lee Kernaghan's song?
16: Yeah, young Craig Laird sitting at signing autographs with Jamie Wincup when they were, yeah, very young fella.
5: Well, I'm going to talk to him about Jamie Wincup. Do you know the name of the song?
16: Yeah, Lee Kernaghan. It's Lee Kernaghan.
5: Yeah, Kernaghan. Sorry. Yeah.
16: The boys from Bathurst.
5: Boys from Bathurst. Mate, leave that with me before I have a chat with him. I'll play a bit of that for him.
16: Another couple of things. Yeah, I've got an LX Tirana.
5: Yep.
16: It's the last 5,000 and two Buell Commodores. One's a Calais and one's just an executive. And you had a woman on talking about the U of O convention.
5: Yes, Kim.
16: Yeah, okay. I seen a program a few weeks ago. I've been looking for it ever since. It was on Through to Air. I've seen just one episode. I don't know. I haven't put any more on there. But it was called Residential Alien.
5: Residential Alien. Okay. And what was it on?
16: It's a bit like the aliens who are in on Earth, and they're in human form. Okay.
5: Yeah.
16: And wants to know why the greys are here.
5: Well, that's right. Yeah.
16: Hey?
5: We're going to talk about the greys when I have a chat with her. That's funny. And there you go with synchronicity again. Yeah, she sent me an email only a little while ago going, make sure you ask me about the greys. And here you are. What's going on the world, mate?
16: That one looks like a fish man, but they're in human form. But every now and again, they'll pop up in their alien sort of, you know, like they could change their appearance.
5: Lizard people, shapeshifters.
16: Oh, I don't know. Yeah, okay.
5: Yeah, that's what they call them.
16: But it was residential alien. I thought, wow, this is really interesting, this show.
5: Okay, I'll have to look for that.
16: I fell in love with it, and I haven't been able to catch another episode.
5: Wow.
16: I think you can, what's that, like on Netflix or something like that. I think you can get it.
5: Okay, I'll have a look for that. So, we've got two things up your alley then. Coming up, we've got the UFO. We'll talk about the greys. Here's your synchronicity. We're going to talk to Craig Lowndes. You on the road for about another couple of hours?
16: Yes, I am.
5: Brilliant. All right, mate. Well, listen, I'll talk to you next week. Have a good weekend. Enjoy Craig Lowndes talking about cars too, my friend.
16: Yes, I will, mate, definitely. I watched him race at Amaroo Park.
5: Well, we're going to talk about V8s, we're going to talk about supercars. Good on you, Peter. Have a good weekend. Good to hear from you, my friend. 10 to 2.
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5: 7 to 2, we may have a new listener in Simon and Dungog. Hang on there, Simon. I'll get you just after the news. Neville says, just further to the resident alien. You can find that on 9 Now and on Netflix and YouTube. Thanks, Nev, for that. And Vicky also talks about Symphony of Synchronicity. I've had literally hundreds of experiences with synchronicity my whole life, too.
22: They're coming to take me away, ha-ha. They're coming to take me away, ho-ho.
5: Hello, Sev.
23: Yes, hello, Phil. I don't think I've had that happen.
5: Well, no, because, you know, you are visually impaired, as you mentioned, although you said I can say blind. So I wonder whether or not could you still have a sense of synchronicity or deja vu if you were blind?
23: I suppose you could have, say, one person was talking about something that I was actually thinking about at the time and, you know, it was them prompting it or something. I suppose that could be a I don't know. I've never really thought deeply about that stuff.
5: Well, let me put
23: I don't really think that deeply.
5: Well, yes, you do. Can I say this, though, on the subject of being able to see things that are quite horrific? They've just put new photos on the wall here of the shows, and they've got a photo of me here when I had this photo taken only about a year ago. And honestly, my face is about 7 foot tall, and it's behind my head, and I'm looking at it now. And do you know what? I'm looking at myself now, and I'm thinking to myself, two things. One, Christ, I'm ugly. And secondly, when did I get so old?
23: Yes, well, they were calling you ugly back, you know, about 30 years ago.
5: I've become that, you know.
23: You are. Yes, I mean, that was very predictive of them. Listen, I know you're getting towards news.
5: And I was going to say, Aussie Frank said to me, can we do you before two, but can we do you over two parts?
23: Well, just for you, I might be persuaded to do that.
5: You're a mate. Well, we've still got another minute. Let's shoot the shoot before we get to two.
23: I will, yes, and I will disappear to get some beauty sleep because I enjoyed that. and I liked it. But, you know, I do like the idea of the vending machine thing. Because,
5: thank you.
23: Yeah, we're all thinking people around here. Mm. I would extend that because I went over to a place that does fried chicken out of a box and I screamed into the drive-thru. Instead of doing that, why don't we have a vending machine that does fried chicken out of a box? I'd like that.
5: I think, now I don't know, but I would think that the heating device for chickens would take a lot longer than the heating device for fried eggs. And also, you can go into a supermarket and just grab a chicken, a chook, in a plastic bag, whereas you can't get...
23: I'm talking about one of those drive-thrus where you scream into it, you know, and somebody about, you know, 17 says... Would you want to try for that?
5: Yeah, that's okay. How they Hold on, let's do, let's do the news and let's workshop some more after this. Is that all right?
23: Yes, okay.
5: All right, Craig Lowndes on the way as well, and I'll get to more of your calls. News next.
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0: The work week's done. You've had enough. 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
2: Hang on there a sec, Sev. I'll be back with you after the news and Nicholas too. Hang on there, Simon and Dungog. I'll get to you too. Hang on there, Craig Lowndes.
1: 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Your news now.
3: Hello, I'm Chelsea Bowden. The Albanese government says it's having constructive discussions with the Coalition and Greens over its gambling reforms. Labor is struggling to get its measures passed, which would clamp down on the number of betting ads aired on TV, radio and online. But the opposition and Greens argue the reforms are still too weak. Communications Minister Annika Wells says they strike the right balance.
4: I'm having constructive discussions with both the Shadow Communications Minister for the Coalition and the Shadow Communications Spokesperson for the Greens. We'll keep those discussions going. We'd love to see this passed.
3: One Nation claims the federal government is intimidated by its hard stance on migration as the party continues to surge in the polls. Leader Pauline Hanson has pledged to end a skilled migration scam and has reiterated calls to cap Australia's annual intake at 130,000. The comments follow Home Affairs Minister Tony Burke postponing a key speech where he was set to announce migration cuts. Cycling advocates are backing a move by the federal government to introduce national safety and compliance standards for e-bikes. Backed by $6.6 million in federal funding, a new national framework has been announced, aligning Australia with leading international guidelines. Bicycle Industries Australia General Manager Peter Burke has told Today the reforms will provide greater clarity for riders.
5: So this will mean that a consumer going into a shop will have confidence that the product that they are buying is a good quality, it's compliant, and it's the right speed, right power, and it can be used on the road legally.
3: Detectives are investigating whether a domestic violence incident led to the deaths of two people in Queensland's southwest. The bodies of a 45-year-old man and a 25-year-old woman were discovered inside a home in Charleville early yesterday morning. Geelong has been revealed as the AFL club which struck a secret deal allowing a player to take all legal responsibility for any further on-field brain trauma. News Corp reports the Cats agreed to the deal with the player 2 years ago and the agreement went to the entire board for approval. Concussion campaigner Peter Jess says strong action needs to be taken so something like this doesn't keep happening.
6: For any parent or partner, if it was your son, what would you think about that as an action where you have your employer walking back from any responsibility, knowing full well the state of vulnerability of that particular person? For me, it's unforgivable.
3: And greater crested terns, a seagull and a magpie are among a further 16 birds to die from the H5 bird flu in Victoria.
1: Shop anywhere, anytime at meatpacksonline.com.au. 4RO, your sport now.
3: North Melbourne has defeated the Western Bulldogs for the first time since 2019. Their 23-point win at Marvel Stadium gives the Roos a faint chance of still making the top 10. The Cowboys have jumped back into the NRL's top eight with a 30-8 win over the Titans. It was a stark turnaround from last week's 70-point loss. Lock Jason Taumalolo has told Nine they were focused on the basics.
7: We just wanted to strip everything back, make it simple, run hard, tackle hard, kick to corners, just get into that sort of cycle kind of footy. And we didn't get to do that last week and, yeah, I thought we did that well tonight.
3: And Roosters captain James Tedesco has been ruled out of tonight's clash with the Bulldogs after failing to overcome an ankle injury. Cody Ramsey takes his place.
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15: Partly cloudy across Capricornia again today. On the way to a top of 27 for Rocky after a minimum of 12. Yipoon 23, Gladstone 25 and Billawheeler 27 after a minimum this morning of 4 degrees.
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2: It's supposed to be colder this morning than it's been for the last few days. Maybe so in Canberra, down to 2, but Brisbane's on 13. It's about average for Brisbane. 8 degrees at the moment in Sydney. I don't have a feels-like temperature. 131873 is number, 0460 873 873 on the text. Hang on there, Simon, first time caller. I'm pretty excited. And also hang on, Nicholas, because we'll get you in a sec too. And Craig Lowndes, our peeping Tom. Thanks for holding on, Siv. Just getting back to those vending machines, Kevin said that he liked the idea.
17: The vending machine and the advert, yes.
2: Well, Kevin liked the idea of a vending machine that dispenses vending machines, but he says it's very Monty Python.
17: I love it, yeah. That's, Paul is a thinking man, officially.
2: But,
17: that is one of his best.
2: Supply and demand. You've got to find a gap in the market, and there is a gap in the market for it.
17: I think there is. If you don't want to get, you know, a couple of eggs and be bothered scrambling them or poaching them or doing eggs Benedict. I like eggs Benedict, by the way. I don't get to eat it very often, but I do like it.
2: Yeah.
17: If you don't want to do that, I mean, a vending machine's fantastic. Why don't they have a vending machine that does pancakes while you're at it?
2: Well, I don't know. I haven't thought about that. I'm going to have to get a vending machine person on because I saw that a woman who is a millennial or something She decided to buy one vending machine, and then all of a sudden, next thing you know, she's got about 50 vending machines, and she's a multi-millionaire. She's about 27. So, you know, I did think about vending machines.
17: Maybe this could be something you can put to it, because, I mean, I'd like to know if it's possible to have a vending machine for eggs, you know, a vending machine that does fried chicken, a vending machine that you know, dispenses other vending. I mean, I like that. That is brilliant.
2: Yeah, not enough call for it.
17: You don't want to be searching around the place for a vending machine. You know, because, where is it? You know, I am hankering for a $2 Kit Kat or something.
2: Yeah, you can get that. So what I'm thinking is, again, supply and demand, right? You know, again, society abhors a vacuum. So you've got to go and fill that vacuum when it's available. So you've got to think along the lines of necessity, because I would never have thought Boost Juice would be what it turned out to be. Otherwise, I'd be a multimillionaire. You don't want to invest in it. So, you know, the idea of people going and getting a juice to me. But now you go past any Boost Juice and there's always 50 people there. Every time, and I think, however,
17: yes,
2: necessity, right? The mother of all invention, right? So, so if you're walking around the city and it's hot, okay, the human fridge, great idea, they've already done that. But what do you need when you're walking around? What is the need of something that you need quickly? Like, that's why fast food came in,
17: there is, yeah. Because, you know, I mean, we would never have thought, look, I just need to walk that extra 5 minutes to get home with my, you know, all my ingredients. I'll just drop into a place that'll serve it to me in 3 minutes. You know, that's genius when you think about it.
2: I've got an idea.
17: Yes. Okay.
2: How often have you walked around and you've thought, I should have got a bag when I was at the supermarket. I've got too many things to carry. Oh, look, there's a vending machine for carry bags. $2.
17: That's not a silly idea.
2: It's not a silly idea, is it?
17: No, it's not. It actually isn't. I mean, it's not as silly as the one you gave me the first time around, but you're improving, Phil.
2: Well, you know, it's experiment, try. If at first you don't succeed, then you probably come up with a stupid idea.
17: You're getting better
2: at
17: this.
2: You know,
17: I mean, this talkback stuff you've been doing for a little while since the UK, that's kind of helped you out a bit.
2: It's helped me out. Helped me think laterally. So...
17: Yes, it has. I mean, you're no longer telling dirty jokes like you did when I was 15.
2: Yeah, I'll come over later and I'll give you...
17: about the world.
2: I'll give you a special show if you want. Okay, well, what do you need? I mean, if, for example... Because I was thinking shoelaces, but you'll suffer through a broken shoelace. You'll suffer through that till you get home.
17: I prefer Velcro myself, but yes.
2: Well, okay. But it's got to be something where you're stranded and you're in the city or whatever. I mean, who would have thought, I can't get a taxi. Well, then let's get an app on our phone and get Barry, who used to be a university professor, who's now driving cars. He can come and pick you up in his car.
17: Spare tyres. Have you ever been stuck for tyres? Because the modern cars don't have spare tyres anymore.
2: No, the problem with this, I can see immediately, and I don't mean to shoot down your idea. If you want a spare tyre dispenser, it's got to be somewhere where you need a tyre.
17: That's a very good point.
2: So forget that
17: you
2: idea.
17: You don't want a spare tyre dispenser, say the middle of the M4 in Sydney.
2: How often do you need a spare tyre?
17: That's... I suppose, well, how often do they go flat these days?
2: No, so I'm sorry, but I'm out.
17: Yeah, no, that's not a bad idea. That's not a great
2: cross
17: idea
2: that up.
17: At all.
2: I
17: concede that.
2: Yeah, I'm crossing
17: cross
2: that off.
17: One off the list.
2: See,
17: cross,
2: things,
17: cross that
2: things,
17: off.
2: But, you're walking yeah, around the city.
17: Indeed.
2: You walk around the city, you need a bag. You walk around the city, you need
17: a
2: burger.
17: Need a bag, yes.
2: Yeah, you need an Uber. You need something.
17: Yes.
2: You need a taxi, can't get an Uber. You're walking around the city.
17: What about flowers? What about if you're a desperate husband and you're trying to make it up to your better half?
2: No, you could find a florist. No, again, I'm not shooting down your ideas. We're friends here, so we're workshopping. Something that you would need when you're walking around and you think, I really need that, and there's a vending machine.
17: Bags are good.
2: Bags are great.
17: Instant chocolate, because sometimes you just need a bit of a quick hit.
2: I hate to tell you this, but there's this thing called 7-Eleven.
17: Yes, but there are vending machines that do chocolates. And
2: No. Come on. Do better than this, Seb.
17: Not at whatever it is. past two in the morning.
2: All right, let's check back next week. We're going to do something. In the meantime, let's keep bags on the shopping list.
17: I think bags are there. I think bags are different.
2: Hang on.
17: And the vending machine for eggs.
2: Hang on.
17: I like it.
2: Hang on.
17: Yes.
2: Pens.
17: Pencils, pens.
2: Pens, vending machine.
17: Stationery.
2: Pen. How often have you gone, if only I had a pen. And they, for a dollar? Yep. Well,
17: yes.
2: Aussie Frank's saying staplers, but no, only if you're in the office.
17: Well, I don't need staplers. No. I mean, Aussie Frank is trying to be a thinking man, but he hasn't quite got there.
2: He's got to leave home. He's got to get off his parents' couch before he can do that. Okay.
17: Good to talk to you, Phil.
2: All right. Good to talk to you, too. Have a good weekend. Oh, we have a first-time caller, but I better ascertain that. Morning, Simon. Thanks for hanging on, mate. Are you, in fact, a first-time caller?
18: Long-time listener, first-time caller.
2: Oh, stop it. The weekend started early. Oh. She said I was a first-time caller, but a long-time listener. It's an absolute pleasure to have you on the show. Thank you so much.
18: I love your work, love your work. You know, if you were lousy, I'd get a cloth now.
2: Well, yeah, or various other things, a bottle of Jack Daniels. Was it Jack Daniels that he liked? No, it was the other one, wasn't it? Wild Turkey.
18: Yeah, Wild Turkey, that was the one.
2: Yeah, exactly.
18: We're a great band. Good on you. Love your work, love your show. You know what's happened? It's really interesting. I'm up just up near Dungog up in the Hunter Valley.
2: Yeah, right.
18: And it's funny how radio's changed. So you'd get a network that would do talkback all the time.
2: Mm.
18: And it's interesting with Siv and Nicholas, who's on the line, now that network just plays music. They don't have an announcer on in the mid-door.
2: I know. And
18: it's just bizarre.
2: You're talking about the Super Radio Network, and I know that because a few people have come over and said, well, we're only listening to you because 2SM don't have a talk show anymore. They're quite honest about it. I said, well, you know, welcome to the party that never ends.
18: Oh, yeah, no, I listen to TGB all the time up here. But it's a funny thing, you know, isn't it? Bit of a radio hack back in another day. One of the lovely things about radio is, as you know, back in the day with stereo AM. It's interesting, you know. I was program director at 2WGN Wagga.
2: Was that right? Okay.
18: Yeah. Yeah, no, great city, Wagga, and I'm very proud of it. We back in the day where it was 24 hours live, you know, like all AM radio, and very proud of it. Wonderful days. But Wagga's a wonderful city, you know, university and a RAF base, army base, you know. The stereo AM came in, and it was lovely down there because we were 50% owned by 3KZ in Melbourne, but there was a family, the Roberts family, and we had a wonderful gentleman who was the chairman, the late Ron Hague-Muir, who was a real legend.
2: Yes,
18: and,
2: of course.
18: The wonderful man, a very dapper man. And you know, the great thing about radio in the day, the radio stations, so many radio stations were privately owned, and we were, and they were fantastic days. And anyway, they were serious broadcasters. So Stereo AM was on the horizon. So we changed our logo for 1152 2WG Stereo AM, which was a big deal. And then we got a jingle package done. Now, getting a jingle package done back then was big business.
2: Oh, yeah.
18: Now, getting a jingle package done back then was big business.

0: you know, with a couple of beers and some nibblies and whatever else. And the plan was that we were going to turn the transmitter, that we were going to start broadcasting in stereo AM. Anyway, I'm sitting there and Mr. Hagmuir, Ron Hagmuir, arrived, and he sat down next to me and very dapper, you know, in his suit, and he always had a Panama hat, very lovely gentleman. Anyway, he sat down next to me and they started, you know, and then we were going to play the jingle, the stereo AM jingle. So away we go. So, you know, on the knot of 7 o'clock, away we go. And they flicked the transmitter on, the jingle came on, and hundreds of people in this room. And Mr. Hagmuir was sitting next to me. And then about 30 seconds into it, he leans over and says to me, "Is it just me, or it doesn't sound any bloody different?"
1: It didn't. That was the point. You would try and jump on board the bandwagon with the bosses and drink the Kool-Aid, and you'd all be sitting around there going, "Wow, yes, it does sound fantastic. It does." No, it didn't. It sounded like AM radio with an extra speaker.
0: Did it? And then, of course, you had to have the actual unit. To
1: experience it. Yeah, and that cost a fortune. And the other thing was, it was always slightly out of phase.
0: Right. Just halcyon days. Wonderful.
1: Which, you know what? You're so right about regional radio, because I think that, you know, they've been writing, as you would well know, they've been writing radio off for years now, saying, look, it's had its day. But people don't understand the impact, firstly, of local radio stations and how important they are to the community. And that is so important. But also, a lot of people, you know, say to me, what's it like working in the middle of the night? Especially, you probably don't get, you know, many callers. Mm. And I said, you would be really surprised. I said, because it's the importance of overnight. And this is why to SM and their radio network, all of their listeners, they don't care what's going on the breakfast show. They want to know where their overnight talk show went, because it plays such an important role in people's lives.
0: Do you know, so I it's funny, one of these stations I worked at prior to 2WG, I was at 2L F at Young.
1: That's Young, yeah.
0: And fabulous day. But, you know, back in the day, even at 2WG, we used to run the bushfire calls.
1: Yes.
0: So if you're the big thing there was, and I remember, you know, nights and mid-dawns, the Bathungra bushfires back in the late 80s. And that night, mate, we would have probably had 100 bushfires going in that area, you know. But bushfires back in the, how it works, so if you were on the air, so let's say it's 3 o'clock on a Sunday afternoon in the middle of summer, you know, it's 100 degrees and you're on the air at 2WG Planet Hits. We had a fire line. So the fire captains actually had a designated number to ring the radio station. So if you're the guy on the air, this light would light up on the panel, and that was a fire line, mate. So what you had to do was hit that line and bloody answer that phone straight away, and you had a pad, right? You had a form. Hmm. And it'd be a fire captain from, let's say, the Junee Bushfire Brigade, and you say, "Oh, good day, it's Les Chalmers here, Fire Captain, Junee Brigade. I'm looking, we've got a fire at Bathungra, we need these brigades," you know, and so he'd name the bushfire brigades they're needing. And so you grab the form, you fill it all out, and then you'd have a number. You'd have to ring his number back to authorise it. So you'd take down the details, then you'd hang up. And then you had a cartridge with a bushfire siren.
1: Yeah, of course, that's
0: and
1: it.
0: We'd whack the siren in the cart machine and then drop everything. Wouldn't matter what you're doing, you'd just cut everything on the air and whack this bushfire siren in, and away you go, and you'd read the message. So you'd go, you know, it's 2WG Wagga, we have a bushfire call, we're looking for these brigades, we're looking for Bathungra, we're looking for Junee, we're looking for Lambing Flats or whatever. And all the crockies, all the farmers, they'd listen to the radio all the time. Mate, they'd come screaming out of the bush and go put the fire out. Yeah. That's how it worked.
1: That's how it worked. And that's the importance of it,
0: That's right. But do you know, this is a true story. So the Daily Mail Group, DMG, who owned the Nova Radio, came to, they bought, they brought back probably 60 in the early 90s, bought 60 rural and regional radio stations, mighty radio stations like 2WG, 2LF, Port Macquarie, 2GZ, so many of them, 60 licences, and it was the Howard government. It was Helen Coonan and John Howard let this happen.
1: Mm.
0: So the Daily Mail Group, and they bought 2WG Wagga, right? So this is how radio came off the track. So they as with

0: the super radio network, they decided that they were going to automate. The only shift that they were going to do was like breakfast and mornings and the rest of it, and they weren't going to do weekends. Mm. So, and just now, this is how queer it got. This is how weird it got. So a huge radio station like 2WGN would have nobody on the air on a weekend, right? I'll tell you a true story. So Bill Heffernan, who was a senator back in the day, had a huge property outside of Junee. Well, Bill had a bushfire on his property. Now, so this is the stupidity of how you're talking about localism. So Bill has a fire on his property, and he's thinking, oh, well, I'll ring the fire captain. And the fire captains weren't told that there would be nobody at the radio station. The plan was, Phil, that Jack Spratt, let's call him, who was going to be the afternoon on-duty announcer, could be out at a barbecue having a couple of ales out at Glenfield, for example, out a suburb of Wagga with a mobile phone. So what was going to happen, the fire captain was going to ring the mobile phone for Jack, who was the on-duty announcer. Jack would have to drive into the radio station, unlock the radio station, go up the stairs, take the form, take the details down and put it to air. Now, do you know how quickly bushfires run?
1: Oh, absolutely. You know, and this is the thing about radio, Simon. You know, why does it get to the stage where it becomes the architect of its own demise? Because of things like that. Listen, I better go, Simon, because I've also got to get to Craig Lance. But listen, I'm on next week, and any time you want to ring up, Siv loved the chat with you about about radio, and so too did Peter as well. So give me a call next week, and I'll tell you, we can share some more war stories.
0: Good on you, mate. I love your work. Good
1: Thank you. Nice to talk to you. Thanks, Simon. Okay, it's 12:24. Nicholas is on the line. I've got to get to him. Craig Lowndes is our peeping Tom on the way as well.
2: It's the best time of the year in CQ. The sun is shining. The temp is perfect. But as we know, there's always something happening with the weather. And no one knows that better than Central Queensland's favourite weatherman, Mike Griffin. Don't miss the updates on Friday morning thanks to Thinkwater as we check the weather that's affecting us and find out what's happening on the water. 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For everything water, irrigation and plumbing, think Thinkwater. 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
1: What a lovely chat with Simon. And again, you never know who's awake and who's listening here in our little overnight family. Phil says, Margaret, why would you want a vending machine that dispenses carry bags for $2 with every kind of shop known to mankind these days, including coffee shops or takeaway food shops, still sell reusable bags for 30 cents? Yeah, but what if you can't find one of those, Margaret? What if, you know, convenience is your priority? Okay, I'll knock a dollar off it for you. You can have one for a dollar. Hello, Hamish. Modern cars have spare tyres. You really have to insist on full-size spare with any car dealer when you're getting a new car. This is further to Siv's idea about spare tyres. If they can't oblige, take your business elsewhere. So, you know, I think, you know, absolutely right, Hamish. And Hamish, Craig Lowndes coming up. You'll love this because, you know, I know how much you love your cars. Michael from Avalon, you sent us a link to something on the text, but we can't open links to texts or to emails on the text either. But Aussie Frank's going to have a look at it for you. Before we get to Craig Lowndes, I must say good morning to Nicholas. How are you?
8: Good morning. I was contemplating the past when you mentioned what people had on their walls.
1: Yeah, and what did you have? As I can imagine you would have like things like posters of great philosophers and Dostoevsky and perhaps some Carl Jung and occasionally a small titty poster.
8: Because I was a history buff, I had, I think, an old reproduction of an old grainy black and white photo of Carla Luxemburg, who got knocked off by the right-wing Free Corps in the aftermath of the First World War.
1: Of course you did. And were you 12 years old when that was on your wall?
8: No. Okay. I was 16. And the greatest, the best poster I had was actually I got it from either TV Week or TV Times when they used to have posters of the pop stars and rock groups. And it was one of Blondie.
1: Oh, yeah.
8: An outstanding photograph. And I think back on it, I don't know why they didn't acknowledge the photographer, because it was, even as a reproduction, you know, on cheap magazine paper, it was brilliant. She was a live performance, and it just captured a moment where you could see a trickles of sweat forming on her brow and cascading down her cheeks.
1: All right, calm down now.
8: No, hang on. She wore this classic, plain, white, I think it was a cotton dress that was so brilliantly focused on the contours of her body. But and intertwined with that was the sheer physicality of the live performance. Absolutely brilliant. Unfortunately, I don't have the poster anymore.
1: Well, I don't even know what you did with it. I don't want to know. But on the subject of which, you had me thinking while I've got you here.
8: No, I'm talking here about the
1: oh, of course, I knew that.
8: Female beauty and the skill of the photographer. You know, I'm really serious about it.
1: Yeah, no, I wasn't for a minute thinking you were being pervy. Probably Wayne was and Paul, but I would never have thought that.
8: But you're also, I've got an intriguing question.
1: Can I ask you a question? Oh, no, you go with your question first, and then I'll ask you mine.
8: Okay. I remember at one point there was, we had a discussion on the Cadbury commercial, you know, with
1: the girl working behind the counter. Yeah.
8: And there was a couple of mysteries behind that that people were discussing. The commercial with the shoe store outlet in Manly, I think. Gilmore's.
1: Yeah.
8: The latest installment of the ad has the mother and the daughter surprised by the fact that their father bought a new pair of shoes and was actively walking from one side of the street to the other because apparently he was just so excited about having these new pair of shoes. But the mother intriguingly says, oh, he's walking up and down the street talking to everybody now. He's been an extrovert, in other words. And she makes this cryptic comment, even even the person at number four, so-and-so at number four. Now, she doesn't indicate whether it's a male or female. It seems as though, and I was talking to your producer about this, he seems to suggest that it's the implication there is that a woman that perhaps admires him or that he, or which he admires.
1: Okay, let's do two things
8: here. Jealous.
1: Well, two things here. One, can we revisit this next week so we can break it down? Because I've got to get to Craig Lowndes. But that's one of the things I'm going to do next week. Let's discuss that and who the person is at number four. And I've got something, remind me to play you as well, that I think you'll find is really, really interesting. There's a lot for us to talk about next week. So we'll talk about that, and I want to play you some audio of something. So, Ozzy Frank, can you remember to remind me to remind Nicholas to talk about the lady at number four? Just write that down.
8: Yep.
1: And the other thing I want to talk to you about next week, if you've got time, because it just ran into my head then, greatest album cover of all time. Can we talk about that next week?
8: That's a difficult one.
1: Okay, so think about Unknown Pleasures, think about Dark Side of the Moon, think about Nevermind by Nirvana, let's talk about Abbey Road, let's talk about, of course, Pink Floyd, the one where they're Wish You Were Here, where they're on fire. Can we touch base on this next week? Would that be all right?
8: Yeah, that's a fascinating topic.
1: Okay,
8: it really is.
1: It's a date, and you and I next week.
8: I do remember the launch of AM Stereo.
1: Oh, I'll have to put that on. We've got everything to talk about. This is Tuesday. I'll put us in a diary for something different every day next week, okay?
8: So, all right.
1: All right, and we can even cover two bases at once. And then we'll play the Gilmore's ad, and I've got to play you the record for what to put on when you're leaving the house to fool the burglars, okay?
8: Oh, that's interesting.
1: Have a good weekend, Nicholas.
8: All right, okay.
1: Thank you.
8: Bye.
1: 26-3, let's get to Craig Lowndes after this for our Peeping Tom.
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3: 23:23 AM. Siv, Peter says in America they've got those newspaper vending machines. Just writing myself notes for Nicholas next week. Best album cover, The Gilmores and The Not In Record and AM Stereo, because I know if I leave it with Aussie Frank, he will forget. Our guest this morning, this is for you too, Peter, who's driving along, who suggested when we chat to Craig Lowndes, let's start off with a bit of Lee Kernaghan and the boys from Bathurst.
4: Well, there ain't no car like a big V8.
3: Boys from Bathurst, and he's one of them. And our peeping Tom this week is Craig Lowndes, and I was saying to him, mate, it's a real pleasure. Thank you so much for your time.
5: No, that's right, no problem at all.
6: Can you tell us what we can expect about this wild card round? What is it, and what's on the way?
5: Well, this is my fifth year that I've been part of this program, and it's something that basically has given a young guy an opportunity to get into the sort of the level of supercar. This solo event at Queensland Raceway is really just, an introduction again to what it is all about, to the pressures, the understandings, and really just, I suppose, to get them to experience everything that goes on inside a supercar.
6: What was your criteria for picking the people you did?
5: Our criteria is to go better than last year. I think that last year, Zach Bates, actually, who was the last driver last year, actually put it into the top 10, and we had a great run through the 500 and then Bathurst 1000. So I suppose, you know, this year we're looking for the same, if not better. Every year we've been slowly raising the bar, and the car is well prepped. Bailey Hall is the young driver. He's very experienced in the sense of other categories. So I'm looking for big things this year.
6: How hands-on are you with the drivers?
5: Very much so. I still keep in contact with all the drivers that I've. So Cooper Murray, Zach Bates, and Declan Fraser, they're the three that are in the main game at the moment now, which have come through this program and really just benefit from it. And, you know, hopefully, you know, again this year with Bailey Hall is the same. I suppose more my side of it is off-tracks activities. I was still very keen, very brash, very talented. And I think it's more so the off-track side of it. So what I learned through, I suppose, Peter Brock is the corporate side of it, doing the signing sessions and then putting your helmet on and then thinking about roll centers, roll bars, tire pressures in a race car. So learning how to switch on and off depending on where you're at and what you're doing.
6: And how important is the temperament of the driver to you? Because it's all well and good to be able to drive fast, but there's a lot more to it than that.
5: Oh, absolutely. All the drivers I've had have all been completely different in a lot of regards. But I think that, the biggest thing that I give them is to really enjoy the sport for what it is, to enjoy what you're doing, because hopefully you'll get paid as you progress and the other three have. But, you know, they're all different in personalities. And I think that's what makes up supercars what makes a great supercar category is the different personalities. And, you know, I've had drivers in the past that have been a little bit shy and had to sort of drag them out of that, because they've really got to understand that the complete package of a driver is not just putting a helmet on, getting behind the steering wheel. It's being getting out, mixing with the crowd, signing autographs, doing all the other side of it, which I've been lucky enough that I was sort of, you know, quite happy to do. So for me, it's about that side of it. Bailey Hall, I've got to say, is, he's got those attributes. He's very good at talking. He's very presentable. So that's a great sign for us going forward.
6: What about behind the wheel? Is there one particular thing that you look for that you've noticed with the driver that makes you realise they're more exceptional than the rest?
5: Well, I think, the attention to detail, the way they read the car, the way they understand it, also the way they absorb the information coming back. I work closely with Bailey. He's also doing Super 2, which is a category below. He was up in Darwin this year and I was lucky enough to be around and sort of give him some advice through qualifying to understand how the tyre works, how to really maximise that side of it. And, he was a very good listener. listener. He did exactly what, you know, what we talked about. So for me, that's a great attribute that, you know, he doesn't think he's bigger or better than anyone else. He's really that sponge. He's really learning and absorbing everything.
6: When you're driving the car, it's very much, I imagine, like the car becomes a part of you. How do you know that you've got a really good car? What's something that really makes it obvious to you?
5: Well, I think the first thing is it all comes easy. I think that, you know, you're not fighting the car. You're not trying to get the car to do something that it doesn't want to do. When you flow the car in, it's nicely balanced under brakes. You hit your turn-in markers and your corner speed is just neutral and it's nice and you can feed the throttle on and drive it off the corner. And we do say, like, you know, some of the faster laps feel slow because you're not having to fight or trying to get the most out of the car. It's doing it for you. And again, that's what I'm going to install in Bailey is not to look for things that the car can't do, is tell us what you need so we can make adjustments to the car, make it work for you, not you work for it. And for me, again, it's just all those attributes of the team itself, Team 18, that engineer that we have, Richard Holloway. I worked with him back in HRT days. So that was back in 96, 97, 98. And again, I've got a great rapport with Richard, and he again has got a very level head, very calm on the radio, but very good information coming basically back to the driver.
6: And you mentioned that calm is also very much a part of it, especially as a driver, but you're working in split seconds. How do you get rid of the frustration? How do you wave that off? Because that must be something that you feel a lot, especially with the car and of course with your own driving too.
5: Oh, absolutely. I think that the engineers, that not only they give you the information and you know, what you need as a second pair of eyes, but they're also sometimes a psychologist, because drivers do get hot under the collar and they do sort of have a bit of blow up, and you've got to calm them down. I think for me, I think I've been lucky enough that, yes, I do get hot-headed in the car, but it doesn't take me long to switch on and then basically focus on what's going on. So, and again, Bailey at the moment, he's again just stars in his eyes. I think that I don't think he gets too frustrated at the moment. I think he really, you know, really wants to just absorb everything. I think once he gets a taste of a little bit of success and he knows what that feels like and he's striving for it, maybe then he'll get a little bit frustrated. But at the moment, he's just a young kid, just with, as I said, he's full of talent, you know, full of confidence, and again, just getting behind the steering wheel.
6: When I watch tennis players, they play for 5 hours sometimes at a time, and the focus has got to be there all the time. And it's probably very similar with a supercar driver, except you're going at a lot faster, so there's a lot more that can go wrong. How do you maintain that focus for such a long period of time without drifting off?
5: Well, a good thing about that, in some regards, he's been doing a lot of GT racing around the world. He's just done the Spa 24-hour. He's been up in Asia doing GT racing. So he's been doing those longer races, which is great because his concentration span is obviously suited for that style of race. And again, we're going to have to probably get him to double stint, which means it's probably close to 2 hours inside the race car. That's just the way the strategy falls if we want to have a good performance. And again, he knows that. He's preparing for that. The biggest thing is the heat. I think that, you know, we do talk about the heat inside of a supercar. It's generally about 25 degrees hotter than ambient. So, again, a 30-degree day, it's 55-plus inside a race car, fully closed, fully helmet. And, you know, you're in that sort of oven for 2 hours, at least an hour and a half to 2 hours. So, again, it's going to be a huge experience for him.
6: How do you prepare for something like that?
5: Well, I think that I suppose, for me, everyone's got a different makeup. I don't sweat a lot. When I was with Red Bull, the Red Bull put both Jamie Whincup and myself through a sweat test. And it was just to analyze what your body needs, what it extracts, and then, of course, what you need to replace. And for me, I've always been somewhat a non-sweater. So again, I don't need a lot of liquid. We do carry a liquid bag or a drink bottle on board. So we do have fluids that we do drink as we drive. But again, it's learning about what your body needs at what time and what it needs in the sense of replacements, whether it's electrolytes, whether it's salts, magnesium. So again, for Bailey, he seems to be very very much almost a similar copy of me. So hopefully as we get into those longer runs that, he won't cramp up or he won't lose concentration.
6: You mentioned Jamie Wincup, by the way. Who is your greatest adversary that you met on the track?
5: Well, I've got to say, there's probably, here in Australia, I've had great, teammates with Mark Scaife, Jamie Wincup, Neil Crompton, all those, I've had some great teammates. I think the one that probably got to me the most is actually when I was overseas trying to get to Formula One, and that was really Juan Pablo Montoya. He obviously went on to do Formula One, Indy cars. His son now is doing Formula Category in Europe as well now. So he was probably one of the drivers that really got to me mentally, and I think that, again, I came out of Australia very green, very naive, going into a bigger world, bigger pond. But I came back a lot stronger mentally, mental driver because of that experience.
6: With the Formula One car, by the way, how much lighter is it than a V8? And how does that change the way you drive it?
5: Well, a Formula car is a purpose-built race car. And it's top speeds, 340-plus kilometres an hour. Supercar, we reach close to 300 down Conrod Straight at Bathurst. The weight difference is massive. You know, a supercar, again, is about probably a tonne and a half with a driver and fuel. A Formula One car is probably 700 kilos, so it's almost half. And then, again, the downforce that a Formula One generates is quite incredible. It's just, chalk and cheese from a supercar to a Formula One car. And you need to obviously then tune your body to suit that style, your neck muscles, your back muscles, and again, just the constant loading on your body.
6: Because the feel would be completely different as well, wouldn't it?
5: Oh, absolutely. I think a Formula One car is very precise. So your input in the steering wheel is very small, very smooth, where a supercar, because it's a bigger saloon car, it does take a little bit more effort to get the car to turn, to brake, and to accelerate. So the supercar is a little bit more physical, I've got to say, but in the same token, the G-forces that the Formula One cars generate are massive and quite impressive.
6: And we have a question for one of our listeners. Nathan, you're on with Craig Lowndes, mate. Go ahead, what's your question?
7: Hi, Craig. What's your favourite car you've driven before?
5: Well, I've got to say that here in Australia is probably my 96 supercar. I just love that era. I love that car. The colour scheme. It was the Commodore, the Holden Commodore. It was something that was a great era for me. I was lucky enough to drive a Formula One car around Bathurst. So I suppose ultimately that was the ultimate car is the Formula One. And to do 315 kilometres down Conrod Straight at the time, and again, not many people get an opportunity to drive one of them. So for me, that was a massive experience. And I was growing up trying to be a Formula One driver, and unfortunately I never got there, but to get an opportunity to at least drive one was quite incredible.
6: And would Bathurst be your favourite track of all time?
5: Here in Australia, absolutely. I think there's no doubt that the altitude, just to drive up the mountain and then, of course, from Skyline down to Forest Elbow, the drop is quite incredible. And you can't put a foot wrong. You can't, lapse of concentration. Otherwise, you're going to end up in the concrete wall. So I think that the high risk, high reward, but also just the atmosphere that the Bathurst has as an event, it's just incredible.
6: Well, there's going to be a lot to look forward to with the wild card stuff too, and I'll give people the dates in just a moment. Mate, really good to talk to you. Thank you so much.
5: No worries. Thank you very much.
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3: 6-3. So the wild card round info is Ipswich solo debut for Hall, 21st to 23rd of August, Queensland Raceway, and the Bend Enduro Cup, 11th to the 13th of September at Shell V-Power Motorsport Park. And of course, you've got your Bathurst 1000 as well, 8 till October 11 out Mount Panorama. Great to have Craig Lowndes as our Peeping Tom. And next week, well, in the next couple of weeks, we're going to have our Peeping Toms will include Jeff Fenwick, the boxer, talking about a film that they're making about his life. And also we're going to have Larry Emder on as well. So that's in the next few weeks. After this, I'm going to revisit what Nicholas was talking about with the Gilmore's Comfort Shoes ads, because Mary Lou just sent me a text and she's got an idea about it. She thinks she might be able to break down what's going on with the father. And well, then we'll ask you what your thoughts are, your conclusion about the conspiracy that Nicholas has brought to our attention about the father in the Gilmore's Shoes ads. Why is he going to number 4? Hey, Phil, this is from Ben. A vending machine would work in Queensland with single rubber thongs. In the event of a blowout, you could purchase either a left or right one, then continue the journey with less embarrassment. Invention is the mother, or necessity is the mother of all invention. So you're absolutely right there, Ben. The single-footed thong. Even I like the way I say it, and that's the first time I've said it. And I like the way it feels when it comes off my palate. The single-footed thong, available now at all good vending stores near you. 1 foot short of a thong? Don't worry. Phil will sort you out. I can have a face of my, you know, my face on the machines and everything like that. Yeah, I think that's good. You're most welcome, Nathan. Thank you very much, mate. I really appreciate that. Larry Emder went to my school. Well, Peter, would you like to ask him a question? We can certainly organise that. Okay, we'll get to the news, then I'll be back with your calls, and also we'll talk about this Gilmore's ad, and it's Paranormal Friday for the UFO fans.
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3: Few texts I have to get to in just a moment. And, of course, Paranormal Friday. We're going to go UFOing and behind the song.
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25: Hello, I'm Chelsea Bowden. Business groups have raised concerns over One Nation's plan to radically overhaul Australia's migration system. Party leader Pauline Hanson argues the skilled migration scheme is being scammed by some people coming into the country. The business sector claims One Nation's proposal to drastically slash the migration rate would hurt the economy. Acting Prime Minister Richard Marles says there needs to be a sensible discussion about the nation's migration policy.
26: Migration obviously plays a really significant part in our economy, but it needs to happen at a sustainable rate, and that's why we put in place the policies that we've done.
25: The federal government says it's having constructive conversations with the opposition around its gambling reforms. Labor is struggling to get its measures passed, which would clamp down on the number of betting ads aired on TV, radio and online. The legislation is currently friendless in the Senate, with the Coalition and the Greens arguing it doesn't go far enough. Cycling advocates say new e-bike legislation will give customers confidence what they're purchasing is safe. The federal government has tasked the ACCC with developing a national safety standard for e-bikes and other battery-powered devices to prevent high-powered bikes and scooters from being sold. WeRide director Stephen Hodge has told Nine the changes will ensure clarity at the bike shop.
27: It really helps parents and others who want to go in and buy a bike, whether for their children or themselves, to know where they stand and to avoid being the unwitting facilitators of bringing dangerous non-compliant machines onto our streets.
25: A Perth paediatrician is back behind bars after being hit with 15 new child sexual abuse charges. Detectives say they've identified seven additional victims. The 41-year-old has had his bail revoked and is now facing a total of 72 charges against 18 different children. The ABC has apologised for a segment of its Race Around the World program, which referenced Gina Rinehart. The Ombudsman found the film did not breach the ABC's editorial policies, but the broadcaster has acknowledged it fell short of community expectations. Overseas, a US Senate committee has voted to hold former Chief Medical Advisor Dr. Anthony Fauci in contempt of Congress. Dr. Fauci last week invoked his Fifth Amendment right against self-incrimination more than 100 times, refusing to answer questions about his handling of the COVID-19 pandemic. The committee will now refer him for potential criminal prosecution. And Ukraine says it's hit two oil refineries in multiple strikes deep in Russia.
0: Clark Rubber. All things pool, foam, rubber, and commercial cleaning.
2: 994RO. 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
25: The Cowboys have jumped back into the NRL's top eight with a 30-80 point win over the Titans. In the AFL, the Bulldogs' finals aspirations have taken a hit following their 23-point loss to North Melbourne. They now need to beat the in-form Carlton or Melbourne to guarantee their spot. Coach Luke Beveridge admits this makes the loss extra tough.
1: A disappointing one because there was something at stake tonight, you know, around at least being certain he's to play one more game, and now that's up for grabs again. So that's from an outcome perspective, it's probably just as bad as you know, dropping the game.
25: And forwards Aiden Ross and Miles Amatasero have earned their first test starts in Wallabies gold, selected to play Japan in Osaka on Saturday night.
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2: 4RO weather for Rockhampton and Central Queensland. 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
3: Cloudy across Capricornia again today, on the way to a top of 27 for Rocky after a minimum of 12. Yeppoon 23, Gladstone 25 and Billawheeler 27 after a minimum this morning of 4 degrees.
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4: 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So let's get to a couple of texts and then we'll get to our UFO Friday. And today, our Paranormal Friday takes us to the UFO Festival, which is happening in Queensland. Hopefully, Kim is awake and ready for it. Do you need to ring her, Aussie Frank? I know she rang a moment ago. No, she's with us and everything's fine in the world. Okay, let me get to a couple of texts here. One that came in from Peter says, Phil, that idiot North Korea is firing missiles at Japan like Putin, Xi Jinping and Iran. So we've got a world of dangerous, evil men who only threaten. And it's all about the war, never about the peace. That was what Peter sent on the text. It's funny, as you mentioned that too, because South Korea's Joint Chiefs of Staff said yesterday that their military detected one short-range ballistic missile launch from the Wonsan area of North Korea about 5 p.m., adding that the missile was launched towards the Sea of Japan and that authorities in Seoul and Washington were analyzing the missile's exact specifications. And this comes after North Korean state media Wednesday broadcast Kim Yo-jung, the sister of Kim Jong-un, saying Pyongyang's leadership will set up additional military operations and options, which are obviously due to Japan's transformation. North Korea, since 2019, repeatedly declared itself an irreversible nuclear state and has featured among the growing regional threats in the recent Japan government assessment. A lot of the books that I've read, whenever they talk about scenarios, it's funny that they always bring up North Korea as the one that will instigate it. I read that great book by Annie Jacobson that was released a couple of years ago called Nuclear War, a Scenario, and that talked about North Korea being a threat there. And there was another one I read. I can't remember the author. It was another fiction based on possibility and hypotheticals book called 2034. And again, they talked about, you know, the threat from North Korea too. But it's not something we talk about a lot, is it? Hello, Melinda. On a completely different subject, talking about the thong vending machines, which it could be something. She said, do you think a thong might be the thing? Says Melinda at Normanhurst. And I like what you've done there because we're trying to find a catchy slogan. If we do, in fact, all invest in the thong business, thong vending machines, but only one thong. So if you blow a thong out, as we had mentioned before on the text that came through, then perhaps we could always find yourself another thong. There you go, vending machine. We'll all put in and we'll all be multimillionaires by the year 2075. And I thought maybe we could even base it on a song title, Melinda, and we could call it Thong 2. based on the Blur song, Song 2. Or we could call it, in the tradition of Elton John's Your Song, it could be called Your Thong. It's a little bit, you know, it's, this is, tell everybody, this is your thong. I mean, it writes itself, doesn't it? Killing Me Softly with His Thong? Let's workshop that one anyway. But I do like the cut of your jib in this particular occasion too. And Peter says, by the way, Larry Emder, talk to him about how what school he went to, because perhaps he might know me. I'll say that to him. I'll say, do you know Peter? He went to school with you. Well, in fact, no. When we get Larry Emder on as our peeping Tom, my first question will probably be about this.
6: What is the on-air nickname of Aussie radio DJ Phil O'Neill? Lucky Phil. Stop the clock. What is the on-air nickname of Aussie radio DJ Phil O'Neill?
7: I wouldn't have a clue.
8: Neither do I.
7: Fat Phil?
8: Yeah. Okay.
7: Fat Phil?
3: Fat
6: Phil? Ugly Phil. Is what we needed.
7: Sorry, ugly.
6: Yeah, that's right. Sorry to call you fat and ugly. Okay. Yeah,
4: fat and ugly. So when we get him on the show, Larry Emder, for our Peeping Tom, I'll just introduce myself. I go, hi, mate, it's Fat and Ugly Phil. Do you remember me? And then, of course, he'll pretend to dismiss it when, in fact, he's the one who came up with that. Jeff Fenwick is the other Peeping Tom that we're going to have on the show too. There's a new film about him coming up. Getting back to the Gilmore's ad. You brought this up, Nicholas, so I think you've created a monster on this. Mary Lou said, regarding that Gilmore Comfort Shoes ad, and for our listeners who aren't based in Sydney, this is an ad that we run on 2GB. She says, with the person at number four, I think it's the lady who the father talks to, so the wife wants to keep an eye on him before it becomes a problem. Thank you, Mary Lou, for your text. It's a little bit like where we tried to break down the ad about the Cadbury's bar of chocolate and the girl that worked in the petrol station and the dad turned up, and why was she working in the petrol station? Was the dad trying to get free petrol? Does he work at the petrol station? And he got her a job there, but she didn't want to do it. We talked about that for hours, but we haven't talked about the Gilmore Shoes ad.
9: Hi, Mum.
10: Kath, your father's...
9: What is it?
10: Out walking.
4: Right,
9: here we go. Walking? Dad?
10: He went to Gilmore's and finally replaced those dreadful old shoes.
4: Replaced the shoes,
9: that's
4: right.
9: That's great.
4: Okay,
10: now he's chatting to everyone up and down the street.
4: Right.
10: Even that so-and-so at number four. So I'm going to get some shoes and join him on his walks.
9: Hmm, good idea.
4: Okay, I think the so-and-so at number four, I don't think there's an issue with the woman and the husband, and she's concerned about the woman at number four being a hussy. I think the concern she's got about the woman at number four is she's a busybody. And the issue that happened, please, by all means, you're most welcome to enjoy the chat here and get involved. I think what happened here was that the woman at number four, there was a problem with the dog pooing on the sidewalk. They didn't pick up the dog's poo and put it in a bag. The woman at number four complained to the council, and that's why she thinks she's the so-and-so at number four. Would you like to have a go at it? By all means. What is the issue between her with her husband with the shoes and the woman at number four? What do you think? 0460 873 873. Or you can ring me, 131 873 as well on the phone. The greatest show on earth. Well, it's one of them. The legendary Mount Isa Mines Rodeo is happening, and it takes place from yesterday, so through today and through to Sunday. And everybody goes to the Isa, the beating heart of the Australian Rodeo, where the nation's elite competitors chase glory and a share in the largest prize purse in the event's 67-year history. Well, that's all happening in Mount Isa. The other thing that's going on is the phenomenal 2026 ECCA is back for our listeners through 4BC in Brisbane. The ECCA returns. It's going to start tomorrow and goes through to Sunday, August 16, of course, at the showgrounds at Bowen Hills. And it's going to be the 150th anniversary. So go along to that. I don't know how the show bags are going, but of course, you've got all of the great things that happen at the ECCA, including the 10,000 animals, 21,000 competition entries, woodchop, livestock, cooking, the whole lot. ECCA nights are on. And for anybody that knows, and if you know, you know, the famous ECCA strawberry sundae is back. So the Ecker is back, always one of the big events in Queensland. And for Brisbane, 2026 Royal Queensland Easter Show starting tomorrow. And one other thing that's happening as well, which brings us to our Paranormal Friday event, and this is the Australian UFO Festival. It's about to start. It's held annually in the beautiful coastal town of Cardwell, or is it Cardwell? I think it's Cardwell. Let's find out about it in far north Queensland, bringing together researchers, experiencers, storytellers, adventurers, all ready to find out and discuss the unexplained and to talk about the UFO Festival. And UFOs. I would imagine they're UFOs that they would have seen as well. I spoke to Thea, one of the organisers, about this particular festival. I wanted to know how long it's been going for.
11: Been going for 13 years now.
6: How did it start?
11: Mm-hmm. It started as the Cardwell UFO Festival. It was just a small little gathering of people, and we wanted to sort of showcase what our area offers, and we couldn't all agree on one sort of theme for a weekend, so we decided to do 10 events across 12 months, and one of those was the UFO Festival, which just started really just as a little half-day forum and a market day, and we've grown from there.
6: Where do people come from to go to the festival?
11: Oh, we've got people coming from all across Australia. We've got had a couple of people flying in from New Zealand. We've got people live streaming from all across the world to, for the CFOS forum. But for the actual sort of the fun and party stuff, we've got people coming from all around Australia.
6: Right up all of our listeners' alley. Let's have a look at some of the things that you've got going on. Today, you've got the forum focus with some really interesting speakers talking about the Tully incident, which was a very famous incident that happened in Australia in 1966. Who have you got talking about this?
11: Okay, so we've got Shane Panizzi. He was just a young boy. It's his family farm that the incident happened on. He was just a young boy when it all happened. Their neighbour, George Pedley, who's also a farmer, he was just cutting through Shane Panizzi's farm to get to his farm, and he heard a hissing sound. He was on his tractor and he thought he had a flat tyre. So he got out and had a look, and then sort of off to the corner of his eye, he saw this big craft sort of lift up from the lagoon and take off. And, so that's what happened out there. And then Shane's here today at the forum just to talk about how that impacted him himself, like as a young boy, and then, you know, obviously as he's grown older, and how the impact was for the family and also the local community.
6: And this, of course, they found.
11: And how the impact was for the family and also the local community.
6: And this, of course, they found a third.

0: farms around the Tully area, and a lot more were happening on the Panisi farm as well.
1: Okay, on Saturday, the forum focus is encounters and investigations. Who have you got talking here, and what kind of things could we hear?
0: Okay, so we've got Anthony from Encounters Down Under podcast. So he's going to be just talking about, you know, the investigations as he's done. We've got Grant is going to talk about the Westall event, which is actually of the school. You know, have you heard about the craft landing in the school?
1: Yes, yeah, that's a really
0: famous. In Westall, yeah.
1: Yeah.
0: Also 60-year anniversary this year.
1: Isn't that interesting that we've got these anniversaries?
0: Yeah, it is. So Grant's actually, he's really focused on disclosure in releasing the information, you know, that he believes that the government has on Westall. So that's what he's talking about, is really doing a deep dive into it. And then we've got Jeff. So he's actually teaming in from the United States. So he's going to be talking about all of his different encounters that he's had with the Greys.
1: And then on Sunday, the ancient mysteries and future possibilities. Mm. There's some really interesting people here as well. What can we expect for that one?
0: Yeah, so we've got Triffin talking about sort of decoding the ancient civilizations. Like he's right into decoding, you know, because there's a lot of thought that the ancient civilizations were far more actually advanced than what we are with technology. So that's going to be very interesting. And then we've got David Lovegrove. He's talking about the UFO connection with the Vikings.
1: If you look at some of the ancient carvings going back to Egyptian times, there were UFOs that always appear in that. And there's still the question of how they actually built those pyramids too.
0: Yes, there is. Yep, yep. And a lot of thought pattern these days is about vibration and sound. So we're sort of more used to the mechanical and the, you know, the strength of lifting things. And there seems to be a bit of thought leaning towards, you know, using vibration and sound to actually mechanize things.
1: Also, I see that you've got open mic sessions. I imagine you'd have a lot of people who have had UFO experiences, paranormal experiences, who finally get to speak to similar people that have had these experiences and actually have people believe them.
0: Yeah, and that's one thing why we've kept the forum as part of the festival going, is because from the very first year when we had, because at the first year it was just open mic, that's really all it was people to share their local stories. And it was very... to me, it was very, very evident that these people were so grateful to actually have a space where they could talk freely without judgment. And, you know, people that actually came along were truly interested in what they had to say. So we just ensure that we keep that happening with the C-Files, is that it is a place of non-judgment and that people can open up.
1: Which is such a relief for so many people, because we often say this on the show, that if you've seen a UFO, you might not want to tell people because of ridicule.
0: Mm.
1: So you hang on to this for such a long time until eventually you can say, oh, this happened. And it's almost such a relief because people are very interested in the story. And we've gone beyond that stage now of people belittling people that have seen UFOs.
0: Yeah, same. Same. It's just, yeah. Yeah, I think we've launched into another era now.
1: Fantastic. I wish I could go. Is it going to be on next year too?
0: Yeah, it's an annual event. We have it on the second weekend in August every year in Cardwell, far north Queensland.
1: And if people want to have a look at the website, I see you can join up and there's newsletters.
0: Yeah, newsletter. Yeah, yep. I just go onto the website, AustralianUFOFestival.com.au. You'll see a little tab there, join the mothership, and you'll keep updated with everything that's going on.
1: Well, have a great weekend. I'll let you get back to it.
0: All right, thanks so much.
2: 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Good luck if you're going along to the town of Cardwell in far north Queensland for the Australian UFO Festival. And that is our Paranormal Friday for this week. 322.
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7: 3:25. Hello, Tiff at Northmead. Well, if you're going to talk about the ad, Phil, I find it actually a bit monotone. So that's probably why the husband goes for walks, to get away from the woman's monotone voice. The poor man, if he'd worn like certain kind of running shoes, maybe he could have run away as well. Well, there's an idea for you. There's a, you know, another perhaps angle on what's going on with that ad. There you go, Nicholas. Hopefully that helps you. And another one that came in just to do with the thongs. Michelle said, did you know that Caius had a song called The Thong Song? I didn't know that. I know a bit about Caius, though. The band that featured members of Queens of the Stone Age, they became down the track, including Josh Homme and Nick Oliveri. And I know a little bit about Nick Oliveri, the bass player who was in Caius, because I nearly had a fist fight with him in a studio because I'd said something that upset him. And he was really hungover. And I was just being flippant, thinking I was being funny. He didn't see the humour in it at all. And then I thought, he got quite aggressive. And I thought, I'm not worried about this bloke. And then a little bit later on, I read, and this is going back 15-odd years now, he barricaded himself in his house and had a SWAT team out the house while he was barricaded in there for about 5 hours. So probably best that I didn't upset him much further. Probably, like, I won't want to upset Peter. Can I call you Buddy? Can I say good morning, Buddy? Are we okay with that again?
8: I wish you'd stop doing that. I mean, you greet other people with music and why don't we just stick to each other's names?
7: Well, why don't you have an intro song? You've never asked for one.
8: No, you did give me one once.
7: Did I? What was it? Sorry, I forgot.
8: Oh, well, I don't require music, but that's a matter for you. Phil, I'll start with your name.
7: Okay, so, okay, Peter. I just thought we talk to each other so often now. I thought that we could, you know, dispense with the formalities and I could greet you like I greet a lot of people.
8: My name's fine. Yep, that, my name's
7: all right,
8: fine.
7: Well, I won't call you Buddy again then.
8: We did it again.
7: Is dude out of the question?
8: Just drop it.
7: Phil. Mate?
8: Just stick to the names.
7: Mate. Yeah.
8: Now, speaking of friendship, now, I would put to you, Phil, that the current Prime Minister of Australia, Mr. Albanese, he deliberately insulted the Prime Minister of Japan through his sexist and vulgar comments regarding melons.
7: About the podcast, which you've mentioned. Yep.
8: Well, we know that to be true.
7: Yeah, no, I'm just bringing up people up to date. Yeah.
8: If you could just let me finish.
7: Sorry, I apologise, mate.
8: He also failed to attend the 50th anniversary dinner of the Japan-Australia friendship. And they're not a formal ally, but they're our second most important security partner after the United States. Mm-hmm. And there's they're a member of the Quad, along with the USA and India, which is about a free and open Indo-Pacific. Now, what I would put to you, Phil, is that Albanese deliberately insulted Japan due to his inappropriate relationship with China and this government's inappropriate relationship with China. If you look at people like Chris Bowen and Tony Burka, who sell Australia out, you know, look at their actions, not their words. You know, what they're trying to do is dilute our relationship with Japan. And Japan has free and open access through the agreements we have with them to train in Australia, and we have defence, particularly naval ongoing operations and defence war games and so forth in past years, where there is this close cooperation relationship. So I put to you, Phil, that this is what Albanese is about. Does that make sense?
7: Yeah, it does. Can I ask you though, why do you call and why do some people call him Albanese? That's what you call him, don't you?
8: That's how he says his name.
7: Albanese. How did we get to Albanese?
8: Yeah, it's well. I mean, I don't think that's the most important point.
7: No, but it's just.
8: It's a legitimate question.
7: Yeah.
8: Why don't you invite him on? He's in hiding at the moment.
7: We're trying to get him on. Aussie Frank's trying to get him on.
8: Well, I know he listens. Do you know that he listens
7: to this show?
8: Yeah. So your mate Paul Murray, who you alluded to the other night.
7: Yeah.
8: Obviously, Paul. I mean, everyone listens to your show.
7: Of course. Well, it's a given.
8: The insomniac in the lodge. So, good morning, Mr. Albanese. You know, if you're up late at night, you and Penny Wong, you know, plotting how you can get closer to China, you know, with driving your BYDs, which some people call bomb your driveway because they blow up sometimes.
7: Allegedly. You know, got to throw allegedly in there. Don't get Aussie Frank in trouble.
8: Allegedly. Well, Tony.
7: Well, not even allegedly. That's your opinion.
8: Allegedly.
7: No, let's not even go allegedly. Let's just go. That's Peter's opinion.
8: And so does Chris Bowen. Right. And so does Don Farrell. I mean, these people are tapped by the Chinese government. Tricky of tapped media, Phil.
7: Uh-oh, no, I'm going to go you there. You know, you can get Aussie Frank in trouble, but don't upset my big bosses. I don't even know where you were going with that. It might have been fine. Hey, Aussie Frank. Did he get you in trouble there with that? No? Okay, good. Just remember, Aussie Frank is the producer of this show, and if any trouble actually happens, then it's Aussie Frank. You're cool with that, aren't you, Mad Max? Yeah, we're all got the thumbs up. If Hudson with the H was here, if Graham, who's Scottish, was here, we'd all say, throw Aussie Frank under the bus, because if there's anybody that's, you know, a patsy, he is our Lee Harvey Oswald of the show. Okay, let's get to Diesel after this, and we'll go behind the song, Cry and Shame.
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1: 25 to 4, Friday morning. Melinda says, back to the thong thing, by the way. The ad line could be, this thong's for you. We might actually gain some kind of traction here. The one thong vending machine for anybody that's ended up with one thong but wants to keep, you know, walking 500 miles. And also, she said, do Gilmore's still sell thongs? Well, they won't need to when the this thongs for you thong machine starts to hit the streets. Don't you worry about that. Hello, John. He gets back to the Gilmore's ad by saying he thinks the woman at number 4 is a hussy. Stay upright yourself, my friend. And Ray says, the Prime Minister, my pronunciation is a-hole. Well, that's a little bit unfair, especially if he happens to be listening to the show this morning. 24 minutes to 4, Diesel is about to go back on the road, playing his Diesel, You Ask For It, and He'll Play It by Request Tour. And he's doing a lot of regional centres too. I'll give you the details of that, and also places where you can see him, regional and across Australia. The idea of it is that you ask for a song, Diesel by Request, and he'll play it. The song that I want to ask for is Cry in Shame, and we're going to get the story behind that terrific song and play it. But I wanted to know what kind of requests he's had the first time Diesel did his By Request tour. What sort of unusual requests people were asking for?
2: Theme from Cats.
1: Why not? And did you play it?
2: No. I was too chicken-hearted, yeah.
3: Because you're going back through some back catalogues, so the audience get to ask which song they'd like. What's the most popular?
2: Probably of my song, I'd say 15 Feet of Snow is such a, it's a really obsessed fan. Yeah, people have an obsession with that song. And it's grown. Like, I remember when it was released, you know, people like loved it at its release and everything, and I felt like it was appreciated. It's not one of those like songs that went slipped through the cracks or anything, but it's somehow it's just really grown and grown and grown. And I don't know, maybe because I don't play it every gig. Also, there was a lot of shows that I just couldn't play because it's just too noisy. it's a song that really suits to a theatre, and which in this case the theatres are, you know, are perfect. So I really show the nuance and, you know, the subtlety in some of the parts of that song. So I don't know, just people seem to resonate with the lyrical kind of atmosphere of that song. The sentiment, I think, is the word.
3: And you're going through to do a lot of the smaller venues, which is terrific, because these are people who often don't get the chance to see some really quality live music.
2: I love this, in these towns that have got these great, great smaller theatres that are just, you know, every town should have a venue that can have theatre shows, music shows, whatever it is. You know, every town deserves some kind of place that people can come through and play, without a doubt. Because, you know, the old culture of the pub in Australia as a music venue is, I wouldn't say it's disappeared, but it's definitely become more of a boutique thing, and it's not in every town anymore. So, and I'm not sure if it ever was, but theatres are omnipresent. You know, they've kind of always been there, and now they're being recognised for music people to, you know, a place to do shows. So, yeah, more and more.
3: Let's go behind the song, Cry in Shame. And I like this because I like a song that starts without an intro. You strum and away you go. What's the story behind this one, mate?
2: It's funny you should say that, because I just had like a riff in my pocket, and it's the riff that you hear in the verse at the beginning, right at the beginning of the song. That's the riff I was playing around with. And I mucked around with it at a rehearsal when I was playing in Jimmy's band, and the drummer at the time, Tony Brock, English drummer that was out here, he was like, what's that? Let's jam on it. And he sort of jammed it on, and he was kind of playing like a sort of bit of like a soul slash reggae kind of drum beat to it. And I was like, oh, that's cool. There it sat. Didn't really go anywhere. And then just one morning I woke up very shabby. I'd had maybe a few too many babies the night before, and the lyrics just kind of came out. It was something that was obviously stirring in there, but sometimes you just can't make, you know, like just go, right, I need to write the lyrics now, you know, and sometimes you can, but most of the time you've got to wait for like the magic to just walk in the room. I don't know. I can't tell you what that is. It's just the subconscious kind of takes over, and that's definitely what happened. And I just remember about it. It was like, it's not like I just had this big, you know, break up with somebody and wrote that song. You know, there's all kinds of things in there. There's like, sometimes I think about the lyrics and I'll think, wow, I was actually writing about something that happened like years before that, or things that I experienced years to come after that. It was like a prophecy or something. But yeah, I mean, basically it's the human condition in that song, like just splayed right out, you know? You know, when we got to Memphis to record, it wasn't like, okay, guys, let's record the song. We went into a garage first that had absolutely no reverb at all, like as in no ambience. So it was all sprayed with this foam all over the walls and the ceiling. So when you clapped your hands, it was the sound of like deep space. It was like the anti-reverb. Mm. And I can only tell you that that makes everything that you do sound really unflattering. Like my... I remember like plugging my guitar into whatever amp it was. I can't remember what it was, but it was just like, oh God, that sounds awful.
1: Yeah.
2: And like, you know, singing on the microphone through this little PA and going like, well, that sounds even worse. And then we were just like, the drummer sound felt like he was hitting cardboard boxes. It was just this, the most dead sound. If you've ever watched the Beatles documentary, the Let It Be thing, where they start in like this film soundstage, very similar, no ambience.
1: Wow.
2: And they were hating it. And until they moved into the Apple studios, and then things started getting a bit more vibey. And you can see them all like kind of dissolving in that soundstage, and they're bringing more gear in to try to make it have more of a vibe. And no one's just said, hey guys, it just doesn't have any vibe in here because it's a soundstage for making movies.
1: Yeah.
2: But it was funny how they were just battling away with it. At that point, there are band in that are dissolving, you know, so maybe that's why. But anyway, yeah, we did this thing in the garage, and I remember the producer, Terry Manning, just ripping the arms and legs off that song with the arrangement. Anyway, yeah, it was one of those songs where I can't even remember what the arrangement was before that, but he did some really cool things. And that arrangement is, some would say, which part is the chorus? You know, some people don't know. I'm not even sure I know, but it definitely made a good song into a great song.
3: My interpretation of it was as a breakup song, but now I'm listening to it a bit like Sears Chandelier.
2: Well, yeah, I mean, like, especially the last verse, which talks about anxiety, sweat, and, you know, all that kind of thing. It's like the human condition.
3: Always good to talk to you, mate. Thank you so much.
2: No worries. Thanks for having me.
1: All right, I'll give you the Diesel by Request spring tour dates in a moment after we hear the song. Here it is, Crying Shame, Diesel.
4: Picking up the pieces up on the floor.

0: terrific song.
1: I like this bit at the end here too.
0: Yep.
1: Great to have Diesel as our guest behind the song this week. Cry and Shame, and Diesel's on his By Request Spring 2026 tour, mostly regional. So the ones that I would mention that would be in our footprint would be on Friday the 4th of September at the Playhouse Civic Theatre in Newcastle, on the 23rd, which is a Friday night of October, at the Cube in Campbelltown, and for our listeners on the North Shore, further than that, Avoca Beach Theatre, Avoca Beach. That's going to be happening on Saturday, the 24th of October. Melinda, glad you like that song too. And in the coming weeks, our guests for Behind the Song, it's pretty good. We're going to catch up with Phil Oakey from the Human League. They're about to tour, and we're going to talk about the Human League song, Don't You Want Me? And who was working as a waitress in a cocktail store? I can't remember the lyrics. Well, I'll ask him about that. Cocktail bar. Of course it would be cocktail bar. Who works in a cocktail store? So I'll ask him about that. We've got Air Supply. We'll talk to them about their song, All Out of Love. And we've got Delamitri as our guests next week. We'll go behind the song, Nothing Ever Happens. 12 minutes to 4.
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1: Oh, here we are, Friday morning, 9 minutes to 4. Great to have your company. How's the 4:30 dog walking club going, by the way? We've still got dog walkers doing the 4:30 dog walking club. If that's you, please send me a text on 0460 873 873 so we can know how that's going. Hello, Marty at Werribee. Phil, what are you up to on the weekend? I'm going to get our eldest cat, Bluebell, a cake for its fifth birthday. And Sam, my wife, wants me to get the cat a tuna cake. And I don't know how this is going to happen, but as I mentioned before, if I don't do the job properly, Sam will be unhappy with me, and the eldest cat, Bluebell, will continue to want to kill me, probably more so than it already does. I wake up in the morning and it just sits sitting there. She's sitting there, the cat, staring at me and just looks at me. And of course, it's a rag doll, so they've got these piercing blue eyes. And I know that it's thinking, oh, you look like you go into a coma and I'm going to eat you before you're dead. And I know it knows. Anyway, I am glad you like the song, Michael. Great to hear from you too, by the way. Michael loved the solo saxophone. Certainly not enough saxophone in the business. Donald Trump says the Strait of Hormuz could be reopened by today. Well, that'd be good. Check your superannuation app. I've been having a look at mine, and it's gone up about $3,000 in the last couple of days. I'll talk to Shane from finance about that. That's got to do with the apprehension, or perhaps the excitement on the stock market, of the Strait of Hormuz being reopened by today. Donald Trump said there's a lot of good progress. Mind you, he does say that on, he normally says it on a Monday. I think he, I don't know, either way, it's usually on a Friday things are bad, on a Monday things are good. Or is it on, no, it's on a Friday things are good, on a Monday things are bad. Anyway, he's got other issues right now, and that would be the jackhammering at the White House.
0: It's happening on the White House South Lawn. Those are workers jackhammering President Trump's new helipad, which has been under construction since his backyard UFC fight on June 14th. And if you take a close look, on July 30th, you can see letters that say Seal of the President of the United States. On August 1st, those letters were taken apart, and then by August 4th, the letters were gone. We don't know why this project is being torn up, and I've asked the White House what exactly this is rectifying. A White House official did give us this statement. We continue to make improvements and adjust accordingly as part of the ongoing project to best match the needs of the White House. The White House has never had a helipad before, but it is needed because the new model of Marine One blasts so much heat on touchdown that it actually scorched the grass on test flights.
1: Wow, scorched earth. It's the scorched earth helipad theory. I like that. Oh, on the subject as well as helipads and things like that. That audio by CNN, from CNN, by the way. Severe turbulence on an Air India flight.
10: Social media video shows chaos inside an Air India flight as it experienced a sudden drop in altitude amid turbulence. In one video, the door of an overhead bin is on the ground. Another video...
1: I want to go back to the beginning of that. The air hostess yelling out, "Fasten your seatbelt." She wasn't very calm.
10: Social media video shows chaos inside an Air India flight as it experienced a sudden drop in altitude amid turbulence. In one video, the door of an overhead bin is on the ground. Another video shows a crack in the cabin ceiling, which the poster says was caused by a passenger's head hitting it.
1: Crikey, things you don't want to hear when you're snoozing on a plane. Somebody yelling at you, "Fasten your seatbelt!" Bloody hell, that's giving me the fear now. Pauline Hanson has been talked about whether or not she's living rent-free in Tony Burke's head. This is my favourite audio of the week.
11: I think I am. They're scared to do anything because the support that One Nation is getting, and I think we're having the same impact on the coalition as well, because they're both really concerned about the support that we're getting based on really the one issue is mass migration that's happening in Australia. So Tony Burke is saying, hey, I really need to pull back on my speech that I was going to give at the press club, because he's got to appease the unions, he's got to appease the other left-leaning in his party as well.
1: I like the expression living rent-free in someone's head, except the only problem is I'm currently living rent-free in Ben Fordham, the breakfast superstar's head, and I don't want to be there, and I'll explain why after this.
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11: Hello, I'm Chelsea Bowden. The Albanese government says it's having constructive discussions with the Coalition and Greens over its gambling reforms. Labor is struggling to get its measures passed, which would clamp down on the number of betting ads aired on TV, radio and online. But the opposition and Greens argue the reforms are still too weak. Communications Minister Annika Wells says they strike the right balance.
12: I'm having constructive discussions with both the Shadow Communications Minister for the Coalition and the Shadow Communications Spokesperson for the Greens. We'll keep those discussions going. We'd love to see this passed.
11: One Nation claims the federal government is intimidated by its hard stance on migration as the party continues to surge in the polls. Leader Pauline Hanson has pledged to end a skilled migration scam and has reiterated calls to cap Australia's annual intake at 130,000. The comments follow Home Affairs Minister Tony Burke postponing a key speech where he was set to announce migration cuts. Cycling advocates are backing a move by the federal government to introduce national safety and compliance standards for e-bikes. Backed by $6.6 million in federal funding, a new national framework has been announced, aligning Australia with leading international guidelines. Bicycle Industries Australia General Manager Peter Burke has told Today the reforms will provide greater clarity for riders.
13: So this will mean that a consumer going into a shop will have confidence that the product that they are buying is a good quality, it's compliant, and it's the right speed, right power, and it can be used on the road legally.
11: Detectives are investigating whether a domestic violence incident led to the deaths of two people in Queensland southwest. The bodies of a 45-year-old man and a 25-year-old woman were discovered inside a home in Charleville early yesterday morning. Geelong has been revealed as the AFL club which struck a secret deal allowing a player to take all legal responsibility for any further on-field brain trauma. News Corp reports the Cats agreed to the deal with the player 2 years ago and the agreement went to the entire board for approval. Concussion campaigner Peter Jess says strong action needs to be taken so something like this doesn't keep happening.
14: For any parent or partner, if it was your son, What would you think about that as an action where you have your employer walking back from any responsibility, knowing full well the state of vulnerability of that particular person? For me, it's unforgivable.
11: And greater crested terns, a seagull and a magpie are among a further 16 birds to die from the H5 bird flu in Victoria.
9: Grace Mears Shopping World. 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
11: North Melbourne has defeated the Western Bulldogs for the first time since 2019. Their 23-point win at Marvel Stadium gives the Roos a faint chance of still making the top 10. The Cowboys have jumped back into the NRL's top 8 with a 30-8 point win over the Titans. It was a stark turnaround from last week's 70-point loss. Lock Jason Taumalolo has told Nine they were focused on the basics.
15: We just wanted to strip everything back, make it simple, run hard, tackle hard, kick to corners, just get into that sort of cycle kind of footy. And we didn't get to do that last week, and yeah, I thought we did that well tonight.
11: And Roosters captain James Tedesco has been ruled out of tonight's clash with the Bulldogs after failing to overcome an ankle injury. Cody Ramsey takes his place.
9: 4RO's Community File for Harvey Norman Furniture and Bedding.
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9: 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Bob's Bulk Booze. Cheapest liquor around. Yamba Road in North Rocky.
4: Partly cloudy across Capricornia again today, on the way to a top of 27 for Rocky after a minimum of 12. Yeppoon 23, Gladstone 25 and Billawheeler 27 after a minimum this morning of 4 degrees.
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1: 7 minutes past four. It's cold. 1 degree at the moment in Canberra. Can't imagine what that feels like, but I imagine it probably feels less than zero, to quote Brett Easton Ellis. Not too bad in Brisbane for the start of the Ekka, kicking off tomorrow. 12 degrees at the moment. Some fine Ekka weekend weather on the way. And we'll talk about more with the Bureau of Meteorology for the weekend weather coming up. 7 degrees at the moment in Sydney, and it is getting a lot cooler. So much so that I'm now moving to the winter motorcycle gloves, which I found out yesterday I had to do when my hands were freezing. Still using the open-faced helmet, though, but I'm going to have to move to the closed-faced helmet if it continues like this. At the moment, though, I'm putting a scarf over my face. So, to be honest, I look like a pretty mean bikie when I'm out there. I mean, I haven't got skull and crossbones or, you know, a skeleton mask on my face. But, you know, I do look, people aren't cutting me off in the traffic. The only problem is, of course, I'm absolutely freezing cold and my eyes are watering non-stop. All right, let's get to the front page of the papers. But before that, just a moment ago, I was talking about how Pauline Hanson had some audio where she is living in Tony Burke's head. Well, I have a feeling I'm living in the great superstar of the 2G Breakfast Show, Ben Fordham's head. And I'm going to be honest with you, I don't like it. Quote Pauline Hanson, because he said that he did a great interview once. I ran into him in the hallway, did a great interview with Don McLean, and I knew Don McLean was touring, and I inadvertently said to him, oh mate, I'll get you an interview with Don McLean, no problem, 6 months ago, thinking he'd forget about it. But now here we are, where he's promoting it on his breakfast show for today without me. Well, with me being, you know, 97, 75% certain it's going to happen. And yesterday, Spiro said to me, mate, just so you know, Ben's pretty convinced you're going to have this Don McLean interview on his show. And it's all well and good for you to suck up to Ben because, you know, we all know he's the man. But do you realise he's going to hold you to it? And it is, you know, the number one breakfast show in Sydney. You don't want to go messing with Ben Fordham. And so this was yesterday.
0: Sydney's best breakfast. 2GB.
2: Now, Phil O'Neill, my colleague here at 2GB, has organised an interview tomorrow with Don McLean. Uh-oh. Starry, starry.

0: that know the darkness.
1: Great song, by the way.
2: I was lucky enough to interview the singer-songwriter about 3 years ago, and I mentioned to Phil I'd love to talk to him again because he's headed down under. Phil's organised the interview, and that's all we've heard. I'd like a confirmation email or something like that, Phil, but anyway, apparently, allegedly, Don McLean will be joining us on Sydney's Best Breakfast tomorrow. Listen out for that on Friday.
1: That's today, and he's on in about an hour and a half. So, Spiro said, don't do what you always do, Phil. Make promises to people. Like you promised Lucy you were going to send her a list of movies, and you did that a week ago, and you haven't done that. And you promised Steve Carline you'd give him a book, and you haven't done that yet. Is this another one of your broken promises? So I'm being found out, but I think I've picked the wrong person to lie to in this particular instance. Let's go home and turn my phone off. Front page of the newspapers. The Australian has the US has established the administrative framework for a military base in Western Australia amid revelations that 2,300 Americans will be deployed to the state to support the enduring submarine developments to Perth's HMAS Stirling. It's your front page of the Australian, that story. It's a big story too. Here's another one for you, and this is a story, a confronting one on the front page of the Adelaide Advertiser, confronting because of the story and the photos that they've included as well. A man was captured on horrifying CCTV abusing a bus driver before launching into a cowering worker, the cowering worker being the bus driver, leaving him bloodied and with a broken jaw. The likes of Jake Dylan Morris's cowardly attack is all too common. There were 404 assaults on public transport last year, and also assaults on nurses, on doctors, and paramedics as well. And I say put them in jail. Straight to jail. It's absolutely inexcusable. Herald Sun has this story. The AFL's been urged to come clean on what executives knew about a secret deal between Geelong and a player who'd suffered several concussions, requiring him to assume all legal risks for further head traumas. We talked about this story on the front page of the paper yesterday, and it's back on there again today as well. On Thursday, the league insisted it had not approved the deal. Geelong was removing it, and all other clubs would be agreed and at least advised not to strike similar agreements. That's your front page of the Herald Sun. Front page of the Sydney Morning Herald. Pauline Hanson used party funds to pay for a 5-star London hotel during her recent European trip, including keeping rooms vacant while she flew to Italy with mining billionaire Gina Rinehart, but insists that she didn't touch the One Nation's $5 million war chest created by thousands of small donations from ordinary Australians in a viral fundraising campaign. And that, of course, included a few of our listeners who've told me that they've put some money into that too. Front page of The Age has this. Police officers across Gippsland have been repeatedly accused of using excessive force and unlawfully deploying tasers or capsicum spray, resulting in legal claims against the force and the recent conviction of an officer. That's The Age. Here's one for you. Financial Review. Coles plans to move as many as 1,000 jobs to India as part of a deal with Accenture, allowing the supermarket giant to cut costs and invest in its online operations as it faces intense competition from the global giants like Amazon. So the supermarket chain will outsource marketing, finance, human resources, and technology jobs as part of its expanded multi-year partnership with the consulting and advisory group. I wonder if that will also include people that you have to turn to who work in the store when you're doing the self-service checkout and always, at least once every time you go there, something doesn't scan and you have to get somebody to come in and log in. What if they're in India? You have to ring them up and go, listen, I'm at checkout 5 and I've accidentally not said I've got one banana. And now it says I have to contact you. And then on the other end, you'll hear just a somebody on the phone going, hey, outsourcing to India. It's always a good plan. Daily Telegraph. Albanese government MPs are celebrating and joking about how their shock property tax changes are tanking the housing market. just as the economists are warning, a real estate crash will salvage the economy and drive up unemployment. Labour MPs have been caught making claims so over the top that they would cause a real estate agent to blush, according to the Daily Telegraph. Well, I've never ever seen a real estate agent blush in my life. I mean, why would they? They wear suits without socks with their shoes, for goodness sake. So we're going to talk about what really is causing housing prices to plummet in this hour, in just a moment, in fact. And also, let's get to the Courier Mail. One more for you. The two scientists tasked with rescuing Queensland's scandal-plagued DNA lab live and work more than 15,000 kilometres away in the USA and in Mexico. Revelations the advisory roles are being based offshore came as Forensic Science Queensland is deep in untangling yet another DNA bungle, this time involving typographical errors in hundreds of statements provided to police and prosecution. So there you go. That's your front page of the newspapers at 16 minutes past four. We'll go back to the newsrooms in 14 minutes' time to get the update and the headlines. And we're going to talk about what really is causing the house prices to plummet. That's on the way.
0: Wheels are everywhere, on the streets, in songs. There's those annoying ones on shopping trolleys. And there's the one we spin each morning on 4RO, thanks to Harvey Norman Electrical and Computers. Where would we be without the wheel? And what would we do without the 4RO Wonder Wheel? Thanks to Harvey Norman Electrical and Computers, on the talk of Central Queensland, 994RO.
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8: The work week's done. 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

0: we've got here. But I'll leave that to Aussie Frank to sweep under the carpet and pretend he never got it. Another one that came in from Mel. Hello, Mel, how are you? Just going back to Pauline living inside Tony Burke's head reminded me, and is she in fact using one of Albo's old tricks, plagiarizing? To wit, have a look at YouTube, Michael Wolff in Donald Trump's head. I've seen that. There's a few of those ones that go around too. Ruth, definitely. Rob Zammit, promise you, next week, Vet Talk, Tuesday morning, you and I will be part of that. Here's a couple that are coming through from the Dog Walking Club, including one that came in a moment ago from Harry. He's part of the 4:30 a.m. Dog Walking Club with Tarko, although at the moment they're driving to Nowra listening in. We love it when you put the dog to sleep. Well, I normally put everyone to sleep, Harry, but also Roger reckons he's part of the Dog Walking Club as well. No, you're not, Roger. You're too mean to have a dog. You wouldn't want to feed it. Hamish, thank you for your text as well. I got that. I'll have a look at that in more detail in just a moment. And one more from Mitch. Phil, what kind of bike are you riding? Indian. Love the Indian. Great bikes. 1901, one of the originals as well. Not the bike I've got. Not riding a 1901. Hello, Aaron. How are you this morning, mate, in Rydalmere?
1: I'm good, good. How are you doing?
0: I'm good, mate. Good to talk to you.
1: Yeah, that's it. I just wanted to ring up about a few little issues. I haven't been listening for several months because I've been busy doing different things around the community, basically. But
0: that's all right.
1: My mother lives in government housing in Rydalmere, and like two weeks ago on Saturday, there was a burst main.
0: Right.
1: And it's quite an old property, but originally when they've put the main through, they started from the top of the hill and put it down to the middle of the block as they're unsure of where it would feed from, so to speak. But then they obviously branched off the different units and completed it all. But the week before, which is 13 days today, this water main had sort of burst under the ground, and it just looks like a water spring, basically. But it's the water board, things are out of control to some degree, because the water board are like an entity of their own. They're like God, you know. You can't do anything until they come and turn the water
0: off. Well, that's like with anything, isn't it? You know, same thing with anything that's been, privatised, or anything that you need to rely on that's some sort of subset of a government department too.
1: Yeah, that's right. So, essentially, they will end up applying the bill evenly amongst the 23 people that live here. Effectively, you could be sure of it almost. But if you did the volumes, and this is why I'd like to... I tried to get hold of Rose Jackson yesterday, but being homeless week and stuff, they're very busy anyway, that's for sure, you know. So,
0: yeah, of course, yeah. So she's in public housing.
1: Yeah, well, I think she's Minister for Water. She's right, Minister for Mental Health. This particular property, it was first donated, I believe, by somebody, an old farmer from Portico, I think it was, but it was towards mental health, to be used for people with mental health issues. My mum has had manic depression, ever since I was born, basically, you know, which I sort of try to do a lot of work in mental health around Parramatta area, so to speak, because I can see there's a lot of issues for people that...
0: That's exactly right. And so the last thing you need there too is an issue with that. I spoke to, I can't remember who rang me yesterday, and they said they had an issue with the plumbing too. But this was, I think it was Wendy, who's living in a house that she actually owns. But she was also having an issue with the plumbing, and she had insurance that was trying to cover that too. So, I think that's that Rydalmere falls under the City of Parramatta government too. On the subject of houses, incidentally, and I mentioned this front page of the newspaper, housing prices are plummeting, you know, for some people like trying to get themselves a house, like me, it might be a good thing, although I've probably left my run too late, but for other people finding out that their mortgage is costing a fortune, when will this stop and what's causing it? I thought I'd ask this to Zane Pert, finance editor and the founder of Zep Finance. What is actually causing the housing prices to plummet?
2: Look, there's a lot of factors across the economy at the moment that's making us not just one single thing. We've got that inflation is quite high, but a lot of that is that the fuel prices have gone up. So everything with the cost of living is more. On top of that, people then don't have as much money to spend on

0: property. We've got the three rate hikes that have gone through. We've got the tax changes and uncertainty about what's going to happen for investors, for homeowners, for capital gains tax. And I guess on top of that, we've also had rolling into house price increases, the government's changes with the First Home Guarantee Scheme in October last year. And some of those changes include different price cap increases. There was then unlimited numbers allowed for the scheme. And there was also no income threshold, which has really pushed a lot of the market to prices to boom a lot over the last little while.
1: How long do you expect this trend to continue?
0: I think while there's uncertainty, people will sit on the fence. So there's still people buying. Like there's still people out there buying their own home. But if you're an investor at the moment, if you don't know what's going to happen with the tax, are you really going to be then buying and jumping in? Some people say yes. I mean, if you look at the old Warren Buffett, his idea when other people are uncertain, jump in and you get a good bargain.
1: Yeah, of course.
0: But there's other people that are not in that mindset. For a first homeowner, they're concerned that the cost of living is still going up, or they're concerned that there might be another rate hike. So they're thinking, I want to get my own home, but do I know I can afford it? There's still a lot of things going on that I'm not sure about. And then if you've got, you know, there's some other things that are coming on the market as well. Like if people are putting their properties on there and there's not many buyers and the prices are going back a bit to get a sale, then that's going to then, you know, house prices will go down from there. Or other areas of the country like Brisbane, as an example, or the southern Queensland, they've had such great gains over the last 12 months that even if it comes back 15%, they're probably still 40% up in 2 years. Is it really a drop or is it just a correction in the market to say where prices should really be?
1: I'm sure there are a lot of first home buyers that are weighing up this option right now. Like you say, strike while the iron's hot or wait a while and see whether or not this trend continues and maybe there might even be some fire sales.
0: The thing with a first homeowner is that, you know, they're all in different positions and certainly having that 5% deposit scheme is amazing. But in a lot of areas, there's still other costs they've got to consider. Like the stamp duty, you know, the other cost to own a property and to get in there. And really, you've like when I'm talking to a first homeowner, I want them to be able to afford that expense for a couple of months, 3-6 months, to confirm that it's comfortable with them before taking on this commitment. It's not a, you know, 1 or 2 year commitment. It's a 30-year commitment.
1: Yeah, that's right.
0: Yes, wages will go up and maybe things will change. But you've got to be comfortable and able to live for the long term, not just getting at your maximum to get a house and then struggle.
1: You mentioned all of these other factors in the prices going down, but could it be perhaps a market correction and this could be the new status quo?
0: Certainly. I mean, that's something that could be there in a market correction. But the thing is, you know, the government, in a way, they're trying to make houses more affordable. But the other thing they're trying to do is make rent more affordable. And a lot of the things they're doing here doesn't actually make sense to make rent more affordable because they're saying, okay, we're not sure what's going to happen with capital gains going forward. That's them pushing more people to sell their investment properties. When you sell your investment properties and then less stock as investment stock, then there's less supply and demand. If there's less stock, there's then a higher rental price. They've just stopped self-managed super funds buying a residential property. Now, technically, a self-managed super fund buying a residential property is an investment property for life because you can't live in there. So that's exactly providing the rental stock that they're looking for. And then on top of that, if prices are coming back, are builders going to be able to afford to develop these bigger buildings and these other areas they're looking to develop? So then they can still make a profit and are people going to buy it? So there's certainly some incentives that make a lot of sense. But overall, they may be pushing things a little bit too quick and it's making people uncertain, which is then stalling the market and causing those reductions in the price.
1: So in your opinion, what should the government be doing in order to make the rental prices more fair for people?
0: It's very hard to say how, but I mean, the more government incentives that are out there to help people to rent or to help incentivize low-cost rentals. So there are some build-to-rent schemes where you get tax incentives, as in land tax and things like that, reductions. You know, I think looking at low-cost alternatives, one of the big things at the moment is if you are building, it's really, really expensive and it can take a long time and a lot of builders are still going broke. So are you going to get the product in the end? A lot of what I see coming forward will be the modular design, where something's built off-site, it's put there, it's really quick, it can be smaller. You know, there's also in a lot of areas the zoning and the compliance to actually get ready to build is an issue. helping reduce that, which they're saying they're allocating a lot of money in the budget towards that, is going to really help. And I guess other than that, they've still got to create people to have more housing stock, which is investors. And a lot of what they're doing at the moment is actually pushing investors out of the market and uncertainty. I know they want to get people into houses and they want first-time owners to have a better deal, but they've also got to understand that they don't have enough money to house Australia. They need people to build. They need people to be investors so then people can rent their property. So the more supply they've got there, the cheaper the rent will be.
1: Zane, very interesting. Thank you very much. Really appreciate your time.
0: No problem. Thanks for having me on. Really appreciate it, Phil.
1: Zane Pert is the finance educator and the founder of Zip Finance. It's 4:30.
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1: Let's take a trip around the news booth, starting off in Sydney, the 2GB newsroom. And good morning, Toby Goff.
3: Good morning, Phil. An investigation is underway after a public place shooting in Sydney's southwest. Emergency services were called to the scene at Greenacre overnight, finding a man believed to be in his late teens with gunshot wounds. A 38-year-old man has now been charged and refused bail over a stabbing attack in the city's west. The victim was treated for wounds at a shopping centre in Layla Park yesterday before being taken to hospital in a serious condition. And the historic North Sydney Olympic Pool is officially reopening to the public today after a five-year redevelopment. The upgrades feature a new outdoor 50-metre heated pool, a gym and restored original art. Thanks, Phil. That's the latest from Sydney.
1: Don't get me started, Toby, on that North Sydney pool. But I'll be going there this weekend to have a bit of a tour around it. So, Toby, I'll let you know next week because I've been very excited, as has my wife. We live just up the road from there and we've been waiting a long time for that North Sydney pool to open, as have a lot of the people in the area too. Okay, let's go to Brisbane, where it's getting very exciting because Eka's on. Chloe Affleck, good morning. How are you?
4: Good morning. I'm good, thank you. A 41-year-old man has been killed following a motorbike crash on the Gold Coast. It's understood the bike was travelling in Namimba Valley yesterday afternoon when it left the road and crashed into a ditch. A two-hour work stoppage is planned on Brisbane's ferry network. Union members are again taking industrial action amid negotiations with operator River City Ferries to strike a new bargaining agreement. And residents in Burbank and surrounds have been advised of planned burns in the area today. The burn at Leacroft Road Park is scheduled to start at 10 o'clock. That's the latest from Brisbane.
1: Oh, and by the way, Chloe, don't forget this weekend, Eka, make sure that you pick yourself up the Strawberry Sunday because, you know, if you miss out on that, you know how everybody else will be talking about that. The famous Eka Strawberry Sunday for Eka, which is starting this weekend too.
2: And now, a sports update.
1: Okay, let's have a look and see what's going on in the sport. And I can tell you this is good news for Michael, our footy tipper, and also myself because we tipped this one. The NRL round 23 kicked off with the North Queensland Cowboys bouncing back from last week's debacle to thump the Gold Coast Titans 38. There were doubts around the Cowboys following last week's 82-12 loss to the Roosters, with their coach Todd Payton labelled this the club's darkest day. The Cowboys managed to turn it around, though. Last night, they had four of the biggest starts coming back with the key plays at the right time to keep their season back on track. And as I said, Michael, our footy tipper, who, of course, is not cheating like Mick Mack, who has his footy tipper doing it for him. We're doing very well, one from one. The win sees the Cowboys now on 12 wins, with one more likely to see them play the finals. Tonight, Warriors host the Panthers at Auckland. Will the Warriors come out and play at 6 p.m? And the Roosters host the Bulldogs at Allianz Stadium in Sydney from 8 o'clock. There you go. That's your sports update and also the update from the newsroom. They'll be back in 27 minutes' time, which makes it 27 to 5.
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7: 24 minutes to five. Donald Trump has just made a tweet. Does he tweet on socials, on his Truth Social, or does he post? Because you can't tweet, can you? So he posts on Truth Social. And, of course, he has some words in capitals. So I presume that I should shout those words. So I'll do that, just to bring the context to it. He says, "The fake news, as usual, is spreading false and completely unfounded rumours. I'm extremely happy with the job that Pete Hegseth is doing." So obviously there's been rumours about Pete Hegseth being thrown under a bus. Well, Donald Trump is saying that's not the case. He goes on to say that everything's been extraordinary, including our attack on Venezuela, where the result was accomplished in less than one day, allowing us to bring one of the worst criminals anywhere in the world, Nicolas Maduro, to justice. Likewise, Iran, where the country has been decimated for the purpose of not allowing it to ever have a nuclear weapon, is going very well. Pete is highly respected within the military and has made tremendous improvements, including getting rid of DEI and increasing recruitment on historic levels too. So anyway, he says that the story is completely, and again in large capital font, false. And in actually, I believe it's fake reporting and treasonous. And I don't know if he wants me to yell out his name, but he's written that in capitals as well. President Donald J. Trump. But he hasn't said thank you for your attention to this matter. But I thought I would mention that to you as well. Also, Anna says, "Phil, you know how you've come up with a business idea for vending machines? Well, it's something we workshopped throughout the morning, Anna. And one of the ideas we had a couple. One was for a machine that only sells one thong. So if you ever get caught short of a thong, you can just pick up a thong from the vending machine." And this is just further to a story I read earlier on this morning, a couple of hours ago, about how Germany has bratwurst sausage machines. So we've been workshopping it, in case you missed it. Siv says, why don't we come up with a vending machine that just sells paper bags? Because you always, whenever you get caught, you need a paper bag. And necessity being the mother of all invention, I came up with the idea of a fried egg vending machine. So if you find yourself a little peckish, you whack in $6.70, you get three fried eggs done whichever way you want on a complimentary paper plate with a complimentary napkin. She says, well, further to that, Phil, what about a chip butty or a bacon butty? Don't like them personally, but they could include a fish finger butty for broader appeal, or a pasty, vending machine, as long as it dispenses cheese and onion as an option. Well, yeah, It's not a bad idea. I told you I missed out when my mate decided he was going to start a company for fruit juices. And I said, nah, mate. He said, come on, it'll be, you know, invest $1,000. And I said, $1,000? Who's going to want that? Turned out to be Boost Juice, and now I could have been a multimillionaire. So I might work with the vending machines on that particular one. And I got another one here from Michael. So politicians are having a laugh about the tax changes causing the housing market to crash. Michael says, well, that's fine for them being set up often with multiple properties and great pension. For the rest of us, our main asset is depreciating rapidly and will definitely increase rents. And he's just speaking further to that front page of the Daily Telegraph, with the story being Albanese government MPs are celebrating and joking about how their shock property tax changes are tanking the housing market, just as the economists are warning a real estate crash will salvage the economy and drive up unemployment. Labour MPs, according to the front page of the Telegraph in the story, have been caught making claims so over the top they'd cause a real estate agent to blush. So that's what Michael's commenting on there. But I found another story that I wanted to follow up with Scott Donald, professor from the School of Private and Commercial Law at the University of New South Wales. And the story that I read was very interesting, that the government wants to tap $4 trillion in super to address Australia's challenges. And he writes that it's a risky strategy. Well, hang on a minute. That part of that $4 trillion is mine. And I'm counting on that in a couple of years' time to be able to retire. And that does seem like a rather large figure.
8: Yes, it sounds like a big number, doesn't it?
7: $4 trillion. Does that encompass all of the superannuation savings of all Australians?
8: Yes, there's about a little over $4 trillion altogether. There's about a third of that sitting in self-managed super funds, and the rest is in funds that are overseen by trustees that APRA and ASIC watch. It's quite a lot of money, obviously, and it's built up over the course of the past 30-odd years.
7: It's not a new idea, but can our superannuation be looked at as a national asset?
8: It's interesting, isn't it? Because, I mean, that was one of the grounds on which it was originally established. If you go back through the early papers as to why we should have mandatory superannuation, that was actually one of the things that was nominated. But what does it actually mean? It's very clear that the focus for the industry has been on trying to accumulate assets so that we can help Australians retire and have retirement income to fund that retirement. But along the way, you've obviously got this buildup of this massive amount of capital. And what are we going to use that for? I mean, there's lots of things it does get used for. It clearly has been very, very important in providing finance to Australia's corporate sector. There's lots of government bonds it's bought. There's lots of things it's been involved in. Every now and again, you get this idea that typically comes from politicians as, well, let's use it for something specific, whatever the issue of the day is, whether it's affordable housing, directing it towards an energy transition or whatever. And they're all very important issues, don't get me wrong. But there is this perception somehow that that's not happening anyway. The government has a variety of ways that it influences how funds invest. I mean, clearly, there's a whole tax system that incentivizes certain types of investment over others. The governments, both state and federal, have been quite active in trying to arrange ways for particular infrastructure assets, for instance. So there was a strong demand at the start of this century and at various points to get the big funds to provide patient capital to infrastructure assets to help finance those. And so that there has been quite a lot done at various points. One of the challenges you have, though, is that one of the real strengths of our system is that we've really put the asset on the trustees to say, you really have to do the best for your members. In a sense, block out all the other claims that might be made on you, things you should be doing, look to do the best for the members that you represent. And that is tremendously powerful in terms of really focusing their attention, trying to get them to find the best investment opportunities that they can here and overseas. But of course, then, with the blinkers on, you're not going to see some of the other claims that people might make, like, we should be doing more for affordable housing, for other sorts of important social programs that we might have.
7: Westpac's chief executive, Anthony Miller, has pushed back on the idea. He said, don't touch the super complex, don't direct it, don't tell it where to go. Is he being overly cautious here in this thought that it might be too risky?
8: I mean, the government can arrange to create incentives for super funds to participate in particular types of programs, particular types of asset buybacks, all sorts of things that they can do. And that that has the advantage that it means that the particular individuals in each fund are not being themselves, you know, providing the support for the economy as a whole. Because, I mean, we need to remember that the trustees have to look to their members. So if you're a trustee of wishing to pick on anybody but UniSuper or, you know, Australian Super or ART, you're not representing the whole country. You're really looking after your members. That's where you really have to have your focus. And so I don't tend to see it in terms of risk the way that that some of the commentators have. And I tend to see it more in terms of we want accountability in the system. We want the people who are making decisions about how those assets are deployed to really be clear about what it is they're going after. And what they're going after is the best interests of their members.
7: The Australian Prudential Regulation Authority have their annual performance test, and they talk about super funds. They indirectly discourage certain types of things like this, especially where there's no listed market. So how do they feel about this particular strategy?
8: Yes, they have a bit of an issue to confront there, because that test has some strengths. I'm not a big fan of it, actually, but it has some strengths. But one of the things it certainly does is it pushes you towards the types of assets that are in the benchmark that they're using to measure everybody against. And that has a problem, because it means that for the trustee, if they depart from that, if they do try to take on some of these other types of assets, they're on a risk that, you know, for a short period or for a longer period, one or other of the assets isn't going to perform as well. You know, maybe it will in the future, but it doesn't right now. And they end up getting caned by the regulator for taking on this exposure. And I think that's a real problem. I think the enthusiasm for the performance test is, it's too much. It's really important that our funds perform well, but we also need them sometimes to find these other opportunities and to take those sorts of measured risks. And the performance test is definitely distorting that.
7: Well, in the meantime, I'll keep an eye on my superannuation app. And if I see any fluctuations, I'll be immediately on the phone to you in a panic.
8: Well, I mean, all the funds have annual members meetings now. So once a year, you can go on, you can hear what they're doing and ask questions. And that's a really good way to get a sense of exactly how the fund is perceiving the opportunities that it faces and how it sees the risks.
7: Scott, good to talk to you. Thank you so much for that information.
8: Thank you.
7: Scott Donald there, Professor at the School of Private and Commercial Law and the Faculty of Law and Justice at the University of New South Wales. I don't want the government tapping into my superannuation to address Australia's challenges, because I've got my challenges of my own. Sure, it's simply, you know, selfish, but superannuation, you know, that's something that we're all counting on, especially me with a couple of years to go, hoping that, you know, I won't have to retire at 65, but it's always a safety net there if you need it. And I don't want the government getting their hands on my superannuation and meddling with it because they feel like it may help Australia's challenges in the future. How do you feel about that? It's 13 to 5. Phone number is 131873.
6: It's getting close. You can smell it in the air. Finals time in the NRL. And that other smell lingering? The big feast you can win thanks to Coco Brew. 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
7: 10 to 5. So, collectively, we, as Australians, are sitting on a huge nest egg of about $4.5 trillion. Our national savings pool is one of the largest in the world. I don't want it to be ours. I hear what you're saying, collectively, sure, but I don't want it to be ours because I don't want the government dipping their toe into what essentially is my savings pool. But I got a couple of people on the text and then I'll get to the phone. Jason, for example, says, well, socialist Albo's run out of money, so super's the next target to steal from. Well, yeah, but don't. Because, you know, we've all worked really, really hard for a long period of time because we need that superannuation. It's, you know, the final frontier, isn't it, really? It's the last nest egg that we've possibly got, the very final safety net in the fall. This one that came in from Chris as well said, the government could pay off the federal debt like a responsible economic manager. Don't say that, because what's it up to, a trillion? They could go, well, there's 4.5 trillion in super there. What's 1 trillion going to be missed, you know? Well, I'll tell you, Nick's not happy about that. How are you, mate? Hey, Nick.
17: Good morning, folks. G'day, mate. How you going?
7: Good, mate.
17: So let me ask you this first of all. Give me one economic reason over the last two terms that this inept, useless government has been in that should endow me with any
7: confidence
17: that they with any confidence and hope that they can use my superannuation money that I've worked my butt off for over the years. In to benefit not only the nation, but me as an individual, because it's my money they're going to use.
7: Yeah. Well, I couldn't answer that because I'm not actually a qualified accountant, unlike the treasurer. Oh, hang on. No, he's not one either.
17: Yeah, he's not either. He's not either. Thank you very much for pointing that out to me.
7: Yeah.
17: So we're going to let Albanese and this so-called treasurer, who's my dog's a better treasurer than he is, to handle our trillions? No thanks, mate. We've worked too hard for this. This government is useless, inept, and they have not imbued me with one skerrick of hope that they can manage money. Nevertheless, the trillions that are in our super funds.
7: Now, no, I don't know how old you are, Nick, but I'm 63, so, you know, I'm a couple of years away. Not that I'm going to retire, but, you know, I've got that money. I don't own property, so I look at that money, and that is my safety net. And if that's not there, I'm stuffed. But then I'm going to be a burden on the government. So, you know, they really should cut out the middleman and leave it alone.
17: Phil, I'm 67, so I'm older than you.
7: Yep.
17: I should be retired. But I'm going to work now because I don't trust this government to number one, supply me with a pension. I'm self-funded.
7: Right.
17: And it scares me what they've done with our money so far. They weren't going to touch pensions, were they?
7: That's
17: it. They weren't going to touch anything. They weren't going to touch superannuation. They weren't going to... And they've screwed that already, and they've lied about that already. Leave our money alone, mate. No way in the world.
7: But what can we do about it short of voting in somebody else and then saying to them, well, you know, there's so many other things that we're worried about. Pauline Hanson will vote for you. Do us a favour. I know about the immigration issue. That's an issue. But we've got a more important issue we've just realised. Can you guarantee that our superannuation will remain untouched? Because otherwise, what do we do about it, Nick?
17: Mate, we've had... What happens? What's happened in the past? The Labor government comes in, they spend like drunken sailors, and then what happens? The Liberals come in and they pull in the reins and they somewhat fix the situation up. If the Conservative right had any brains, they'd form a coalition, get rid of the this inept government, and then work out the fine print, so to speak, as far as running the country is concerned, as far as fixing the economy is concerned. The first thing we need to do is get rid of the Labor Party. Mm. They have crucified this country, mate. You know it, I know it. Everyone knows it.
7: So,
17: left know it.
7: When are you planning on retiring?
17: Me, mate, I'm happy at what I'm doing, Phil. I was a chef by trade. I'm now doing a job at a school. I'm a GA at a school. So it's just an easy, so to speak, easy job. Money's not great, but it keeps me occupied.
7: Yeah.
17: I'll retire when my wife lets me.
7: Same with me, but I can't because I might have to support her. Well, I've got, I think, something like, I don't know, 475 or something like that in my superannuation. 475,000. That's got to keep me going until I finally, you know, fall off the planet. So, you know, I don't have a house or anything like that. So I'm keeping a close eye on that. That's why I've got it as an app on my phone. Hey, Nick, have a good weekend, mate. Good to talk to you.
17: You too, mate. Have a good,
7: cheers.
17: Great weekend. See you Monday, Phil.
7: Thank you. Cheers. So it's coming up to 5:06. On the subject, though, of finance, we'll check in with Shane, the finance update, in just a moment, because it's been a good week in terms of finance. We'll talk about that, and we'll talk about everything else we need to get us a good weekend, including sport, fishing, and, of course, the all-important weather. That's coming up.
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3: Michael says, hey, here's a good reason to avoid Ben looking for his Don McLean interview, Phil. Just tell him you've changed your position on Don. I don't know if that's going to work. And Steve says, don't be so selfish, Phil. You know, Australia needs your super. You keep on.
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4: Good morning. I'm Toby Goff. Business groups have raised concerns over One Nation's plan to radically overhaul Australia's migration system. Party leader Pauline Hanson argues the skilled migration scheme is being scammed by some people coming into the country. The business sector claims One Nation's proposal to drastically slash the migration rate would hurt the economy. Acting Prime Minister Richard Marles says there needs to be a sensible discussion about the nation's migration policy.
5: Migration obviously plays a really significant part in our economy, but it needs to happen at a sustainable rate, and that's why we put in place the policies that we've done.
4: The opposition maintains the federal government needs to change its gambling bill to win its support. Labor is seeking to limit the number of wagering ads that can be shown on TV, radio and online. The legislation is currently friendless in the Senate, with the Coalition and the Greens both seeking amendments. Deputy Liberal Leader Jane Hume says there are significant issues that need to be addressed.
6: We'd also like to see some control over the inducements that some of these online gambling agencies and companies are using to essentially entice people to maintain their problem gambling addiction.
4: Legislation aimed at slowing the growth of spending within the NDIS will be put to a vote in the Senate later this month. Labor has reached a tacit agreement with the Coalition, but Governor MP Ali France admits the next few years will be hard, but changes are essential.
7: I lost my leg before the NDIS. I remember the stories of real struggle for people with a disability before the NDIS. So it is about sustainability, but we also have to be honest about the NDIS is not delivering for everybody.
4: A Sydney man's been sentenced to a community corrections order and forced to pay a $5,000 fine for threatening to kill a politician. The 31-year-old sent emails including threats to the parliamentarian and their family late last year. 2 days' worth of proceedings in the trial of former broadcaster Alan Jones can now be reported after a judge lifted a suppression order. The 85-year-old's barrister has been cross-examining the first complainant, whose case relates to 9 of 22 charges laid against Jones. Alan Jones has pleaded not guilty to all charges and denies any wrongdoing. Also making news, a US Senate committee has voted to hold former chief medical advisor Dr. Anthony Fauci in contempt of Congress after refusing to answer questions about his handling of the COVID pandemic in a hearing last week. Turning to the markets, the Dow Jones is trading down 408 points. The Nasdaq also down 24 points. One Australian dollar is currently buying 70.32 US cents.
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4: The Cowboys have kept their hopes of a finals berth alive with a 30-8 win over the Titans to kick off round 23 of the NRL, the victory giving North Queensland a breath of fresh air after last week's 70-point loss to Sydney. Star lock Jason Taumalolo telling Nine it was all about focusing on the basics.
8: We just wanted to strip everything back, make it simple, run hard, tackle hard, kick to corners, just get into that sort of cycle kind of footy. And we didn't get to do that last week, and yeah, I thought we did that well tonight.
4: Roosters captain James Tedesco has been ruled out of tonight's clash with the Bulldogs after failing to overcome an ankle injury. In AFL action, North Melbourne has defeated the Western Bulldogs for the first time since 2019 with a 23-point win at Marvel Stadium. And at the Canada Tennis Open, Australia's Talia Gibson has fallen from a set-up against Russia's Ekaterina Alexandrova in the women's round of 32. That's news and sport.
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14: Partly cloudy across Capricornia again today. On the way to a top of 27 for Rocky after a minimum of 12. Yeppoon 23, Gladstone 25 and Billawheeler 27 after a minimum this morning of 4 degrees.
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0: is a new day. 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
1: 5:07, Helen said if the government used our money to pay their debt, they would still be in debt to us when it comes to the super. This is what Helen says on the text. But then, if all of our super is in shares, how would they get a hold of it? Especially if it's in a self-managed super fund. I don't know. But I do know that Steve said, don't be selfish, Phil. Australia needs your super. So during the ads there, I suddenly decided it would be a good idea to change my PIN number on my super app just to make sure that Steve doesn't get his hands on it. On the subject of finance, let's check in with Shane Oliver, Chief Economist from the AMP, as we get ready for something for the weekend. I'm no expert, but apparently we're doing quite well, mate.
2: We certainly are, Phil. It's been, in fact, a very good week. The Aussie share market, believe it or not, has made a new record high. We're doing pretty well up until the war started. The index got to 9,200 on the ASX 200. Then, of course, we had a bit of a rough trot and we spent much of the last few months sort of in the dog box. So far this week, the Aussie share market's been up 3.3%. That's on the back of 2.3% gain last week. So very strong gains, almost pushing up there towards a 6% gain in 2 weeks. That's taken us to a record high, well above 9,200 on the ASX. Whole bunch of reasons for that. The US share market's also made a new record high. So far this week, it's up around 3%, so it's doing pretty well. We've seen very good profit results in the US. Believe it or not, US company profits in the last quarter are up about 32% on where they were on a year ago. So that's a big chunk of that is the AI story. Buoying profits in the US for the big companies like NVIDIA that some people might have heard of. We've also seen a decline in oil prices over the last week. The oil price has fallen about $10 a barrel on hopes. And of course, we do live in hope here that there'll be a deal to reopen the Strait of Hormuz. Then, of course, we've seen a week or so ago better than expected inflation numbers in Australia, and that's added to confidence that or maybe the Reserve Bank won't raise interest rates as much, or maybe they peaked, and the money market is assuming that interest rates will stay on hold next week, which is what we expect. And then on top of that, you've seen prices for key metals like copper and gold all up. So all of those things have helped propel our share market higher. And I think if you look at your superannuation balance, Phil, and I'm not saying you need to look at it on a daily basis. You probably should.
1: I have been looking at it on a daily basis and it's gone up. Don't worry about that.
2: It's good. Well, it's good when it goes up, but just as long as you don't look at it when it goes down, because then if you look at it too much, you get all nervous and you switch out to the cash option and that's not good for your long-term retirement possibilities, because if you switch out after a fall, you end up locking in a loss. But people's superannuation balances should be looking pretty good after last week. So that's good news. Obviously, still lots of uncertainties around out there. Strait of Hormuz, whether there's a bubble in AI shares or not. I think even if there is, it probably has further to go. And there's no doubt that AI, artificial intelligence, is going to have a big impact on things. The other good news, I guess, is the Aussie dollar has gone up a little bit. When I last looked at it, it's buying 70.4 US cents, which is up from around 70 cents a week ago. So that makes it fractionally cheaper if you're thinking of going on a holiday to the US. So overall, a pretty good week.
1: All right, Shane, thank you very much. That's our finance. We've got some money to go to the movies. Shane Adam Bassett. Let's talk about, firstly, the new Spider-Man movie, which I said I didn't think would do very well. It turns out I was wrong.
3: Funny you say that, because I kind of predicted that it would do well, but not as well as it's done. I think because I don't really like superhero movies, I had this feeling maybe, it would do a little bit better than the recent ones that are flatlined, particularly like, let's say, Supergirl. That just didn't work. But Spider-Man has got this fresh style to it, and Tom Holland, everyone really likes him as Spider-Man. And I think because he's matured and he's been in the character now since he was pretty young, and he's grown up a lot since. And I think that's helped the storylines as well, because the movies are matured too. I'm not saying I'm a converted superhero comic book fan, but the movie itself is fantastic. I really actually enjoyed it. And Naomi Watts is in it too, so there's an Australian connection.
4: Lucky they didn't call the character Spider-Boy when he first came out, because as a 50-year-old, it wouldn't have quite worked, I don't think.
3: Yeah, I guess you're right. He's still got that young attitude about Tom Holland. But think of Tobey Maguire and all the other people that played Spider-Man before him. I think Tom Holland is definitely one of the best.
4: All right, let's move on to an Eli Roth-directed movie, Ice Cream Man.
3: I'm a huge fan of Eli Roth's movies. You might be a bit more up on them than me, but he did Thanksgiving a couple of years ago, and his Cabin Fever was one of his first movies. And he's sort of hot and cold. He's a director that, well, he's well known in the horror slasher thriller genre. And this new movie, Ice Cream Man, it's not quite a remake, but there was in 1995, there was a straight-to-DVD movie called Ice Cream Man that became a hit. It was Clint Howard, Ron Howard's brother, is in it. But this new Ice Cream Man movie, I mean, honestly, you've got to be a die-hard slasher fan to even get anything out of it. I hated it, Phil. And there's not many movies I want to walk out of, but I came close to it. Wow. But I never do. I always stay to the end, no matter how bad it is.
4: Yeah, you told me that. You've never walked out of a film, but you came close. Well, that's enough of a recommendation for me not to see Ice Cream Man then.
3: And you know what's made it worse? I read, and I don't do gossip and, you know, look at too many things like that online, but it's been stated that he admitted that he used some AI in the movie.
4: Oh, okay.
3: And straight away that is going to get people off from it. You know, they're just going to, you know, not go anywhere near it if he's the director himself is saying he used AI. Mm. So bad move.
4: Oh, at least he admitted it, though. All right, let's talk about The Last House, weird movie on Netflix. What's weird about it?
3: Oh, it's good. It's really intriguing, and it reminded me of like an extended X-Files episode or an extended Twilight Zone episode. I'm not going to say too much about it other than it starts with a family who are all sort of preparing to leave for the day and go out and about to work or school or whatever, but they're trapped. They're sealed within their house. They cannot leave. Now, why? They don't know at first. However, it comes pretty clear what's happening, and it unfurls the reason behind it, and will they or will they not get out? It's really interesting. And Wagner Moura is the lead actor, and he was nominated for an Oscar earlier this year.
4: Touch of Vivarium about it then.
3: Sort of. I like that movie too, actually, that real estate horror film.
4: Yeah, real estate horror, new genre. And also, I've never watched Ted Lasso. I don't know anything about it even. You know, I know I'm one of the minority, but season 4's on Apple TV this week.
3: Well, I'm one of the minority too. I've seen a little bit of it, but certainly not a fan. However, I wanted to bring it up because it is got a huge following. It won a lot of Golden Globes and Emmy Awards, and Ted Lasso season 4 was never supposed to happen. Apparently, it was all over after season 3. Everyone had packed their bags and gone home, but here we have season 4, and it's about a soccer coach, an American soccer coach in England, but his new challenge in season 4 is coaching a female soccer team. So the fans will be delighted, I'm sure.
4: Oh, hey, mate, good to talk to you, Shane Adam Bassett. There's a new genre for us, real estate horror. How about we go fishing? Steve Booth from Oz Fish. Mate, firstly, starting off in Brizzy.
5: Well, this weekend is absolutely magnificent. Everybody can get out there and do what they want to do. If you're keen to head offshore, just remember snapper and pearl perch closure is on, but there are some big Spaniards out there. Trolling dead baits like Hole Taylor has been a great way to get into the action.
4: Okay, what about in Sydney?
5: Sydney, the wind is kind of good at the start of the weekend and heads up a little bit towards Sunday afternoon, but there's plenty of salmon out in Botany Bay and Sydney Harbour, and they're putting on a show for people. Grab a couple for a feed. They make awesome fish cakes. And then maybe head to the reef for some kingy action using squid for bait.
4: And what have you got on the Oz Fish website?
5: Well, Ozfish up at Newcastle and Lake Macquarie are gearing up some big events. They're doing some habitat work in the Hunter and some seagrass work in Lake Macquarie. So get on to ozfish.org.au for all the details.
4: Let's move on to the sports update. Spiro, what have we got to look forward to this weekend, mate?
6: Well, Phil, it's all about our two major codes this weekend. With the business end of the NRL and the AFL seasons fast approaching, we've got Indigenous Round in the National Rugby League where we celebrate the rich First Nations history and culture within the game. And tonight, we have the match of the round, if not the year, and potentially an early look at two teams that might face off in the grand final in a couple of months' time. The New Zealand Warriors host the Penrith Panthers from 6 o'clock tonight at Go Media Stadium in Auckland. The Warriors sit in third, the Panthers in outright first. So this should be an intriguing matchup. And the Warriors are always hard to beat at home. They've got a sellout crowd. The Panthers, though, in very good shape at the moment, so it really could go either way. And then in the late game, the Roosters take on the Bulldogs from 7:50 at Allianz Stadium in Moore Park. Very keen to see how the Roosters respond after their record-breaking 70-point win last weekend. They are up against the Bulldogs outfit, though, who've come good the last few weeks with an upset win over the Warriors and an important victory over the Storm. But tonight, very crucial for them as they stake their claim for a spot in the top eight. In terms of Super Saturday, the Melbourne Storm host the Manly Warringah Seagulls with Manly still a chance of playing in the finals. This game takes place at HBF Park in Perth from 3 o'clock tomorrow. Then the Battle of Brisbane, the Dolphins aiming to keep their strong form going when they come up against their crosstown rivals and the reigning premiers, the Broncos, who will miss the finals this year, a stunning development that no one saw coming. That clash is at Suncorp Stadium in Brisbane from 5:30. And in the late game, the South Sydney Rabbitohs go head-to-head with the Parramatta Eels from 7:35 at Allianz Stadium in Moore Park. South on the edge of the eight, so they really need every win they can get, while Parramatta, believe it or not, are still mathematical chance of playing finals, but they need to win every remaining game and rely on other results to be there. And to wrap up the weekend in the NRL on Sunday, two games. First up, 2 p.m., the Raiders and Knights at GIO Stadium in Canberra. And then the local derby between the Dragons and the Sharks from 4:05 at St. George Venues Jubilee Stadium in Kogarah. We've got AFL action as well. A big game tonight at the Gabba involving the Brisbane Lions, who sit in fifth right now. And they take on the Hawthorn Hawks, who are currently in third on the table. So this clash, an early taste of finals football as well. The Sydney Swans back at home tomorrow. They take on the Port Adelaide Power with first bounce at the SCG from 4:15. And then on Sunday, the Expansion Cup, they call it, between the GWS Giants and the Gold Coast Suns, that match in Canberra from 10 past one. And before I let you go, Phil, I want to say good luck to the Aussies in the rugby union as the Wallabies take on the Brave Blossoms from Japan at 8:05 tomorrow night in Osaka. The Wallabies have never lost to Japan. Our record against them, 7 wins and no losses. And the coach yesterday, Les Kiss, sprung a few surprise selections as he named his first Wallabies team since taking on the role. You've got Aiden Ross and Miles Amatasera making their first test start, while the centre, Isaac Henry, is in line to become

0: Pony Childs playing at the Redland Performing Arts Centre and Pinky Beecroft at the Crowbar. On Saturday in Brisbane, Thelma Plum is playing at the Imperial Hotel and Verona Lights are playing at the Crowbar. Sunday, still in Brizzy, we're talking Grace Cummings at the Old Museum and Eyes 90 and Lost Houseplants FC at the Brightside. And on to Sydney now, and tonight Hayley Jensen is playing at the Brass Monkey. She's a good friend of mine. Please go and see her. And Tim Friedman at the Richmond Regent Theatre. Saturday night, Gang of Yous are playing at the Opera House and the Kitty Hawks are playing at the Seventh Day Brewery. Sunday, it's Massive Attack at the Sydney Superdome and Slater with Three Wise is playing at the Enmore Theatre. She's amazing.
1: 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Didn't even realise. What a terrific band. All right, 20 past five. We'll check out the all-important weekend weather after this.
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2: Coming up to 24 minutes past five. Okay, let's check out the all-important weekend weather. Robert from the Bureau of Meteorology. It's Ekka weekend in Brisbane. What can we expect?
3: We got good weather in store pretty much for Brisbane. Top of about 24 today, just sunny, light winds. You can expect for a winter's day, no chance of rain whatsoever. Then tomorrow, much of the same really. And Sunday, no difference, just three warm days of 24 degrees, sunny weather, and nighttime temperatures not too cool. So overall, I'd say you can't really complain.
2: And what about for Sydney? What have we got in store?
3: For Sydney, a bit of a more of a mixed bag. Saturday will be nice, mostly sunny. West will be a bit cool in the morning, tomorrow morning and Saturday morning. So 1 degree tomorrow morning, 3 degrees Saturday morning. That means there'll be the chance of some frost in Penrith and Richmond. Other than that, pretty nice sunny weather. And then on Sunday, though, things will change up a bit because some showers will start developing in the afternoon and evening. So expect about 1 to 5 mm hours in Sydney Sunday afternoon.
2: All right, pretty chilly.

0: at the moment, but some nice weather on the way. Petrol's still pretty exy. ULP 91 in the capital, still over $2. I think the most expensive being $2.19 in Canberra, and the national average for diesel $2.24 at this stage.
1: Now on Wake Up Australia, a finance update.
0: And the ASX 200 index closed at a record high for the second day in a row, climbing to 43.8 points or 0.5% to finish at 9271.6. Currently $1 Australian buying 70 US cents, 52 British pence. Ben Fordham with maybe Don McLean on his show coming up. And also that's on 2GB with Sydney's Best Breakfast, Jason Matthews on the way on 4BC.
2: Everybody's been asking, where's the 4RO pickup? There were accusations it had been lost in a poker game. Some suggested it was abducted by aliens. And the most outlandish of all, it had been hit by a bus. But the 4RO pickup is alive and well. And back on the streets of CQ. Loaded up thanks to Doblo's Farmers Market, Galactic Donuts, CQ Today, and plenty more. The 4RO pickup with Reckless Cali behind the wheel. So grab the freebies and get out of the way. 994RO.
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0: Thank you to Aussie Frank and Mad Max for helping us through the night. 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Go to the website then, you can click on that. Okay, get ready for Sydney's Best Breakfast with Ben Fordham. Oh, I should have promised him Don Lane. Or Jason Matthews on 4BC. Have a fantastic weekend and I'll catch you back here on Monday.
2: 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But as we know, there's always something happening with the weather. 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
10: Good morning, I'm James Royce. A gunman is on the run after a teenager was shot in the chest in Sydney's West. He's now fighting for life in hospital after being found critically injured by first responders in Greenacre last night. Victoria's anti-corruption watchdog is facing questions over its handling of police misconduct complaints after it emerged it's only investigated a handful of claims. It follows a string of civil cases involving people who allege they had excessive force used on them by police in Gippsland east of Melbourne, while an officer's already been convicted of assault over his use of a taser during an arrest. Pauline Hanson is facing questions over who paid for parts of her recent trip to the UK, with reports she used party funds to pay for a luxury London hotel before flying to Italy with Gina Reinhart. The Nine papers are basing this on intel from who they say is a party insider, although the source insists she didn't use taxpayer money or dip into the cash raised by the party's Fire the Liar campaign. And it turns out that sugar might be the key to a big brain. Well, sort of. Aussie researchers have found natural sugars like those found in fruit and honey have helped to power the growth and evolution of our human brains over thousands of years. But the University of Sydney's Professor Jenny Brand-Miller says we're not talking about processed sugars.
11: A drizzle of honey, because these sugars encourage the consumption of a healthy diet.
2: Sport. Cheapest liquor prices. Bob's Bulk Booze. Yamba Road in North Rocky.
10: Starting with AFL, and North Melbourne has kept its wildcard hopes alive with its first win over the Western Bulldogs since 2019. The 23-point result also puts a dent in the Doggies' campaign, who lost to the Dockers in the West last week. But coach Luke Beveridge says the travel factor isn't an excuse.
12: Yeah, it was a Perth game. We came back 6 days. They were 5 days out from Launceston, so Crimea River, there's no excuses. And, you know, we ran the game out okay. It's just that they were the better team on the night.
10: Tonight, Brisbane host the Hawks at the Gabba. Over to NRL, and Josh Hannow can't put a finger on what's gone wrong with his Titans after last night's 30-8 loss against the Cowboys. The Gold Coast coach admitting his side is out of sorts.
13: The last fortnight's probably been, you know, sort of uncharacteristic from this group this year. Like, we've just missed the starts. No excuse here. Like, it's third game in 11 days, and it just looks physically like we're spent.
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14: Partly cloudy today. Light winds becoming easterly, 15 to 20 in the late afternoon, then becoming light in the evening for Rockhampton. Capricorn Coast still looking good. Southeasterlies 10 to 15 knots, seas to around a metre. And UV index today 6, which is high, which is where it's been sitting for a while. 27 the expected top today for Rocky. Across the weekend, sunny and warming up a little bit tomorrow, 28, back around 26 on Sunday. Yeppoon getting to 23 today, similar across the weekend. Gladstone 25, once again, not changing too much across the weekend. And Billawheeler getting to a top of 28 degrees today, 28 tomorrow, 27 on Sunday. Currently sitting on 16.5 in Rockhampton, about 17.5 in Gladstone, and similar for Yeppoon. 9 degrees in Billawheeler.
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14: I was only thinking this morning that I have not worn a jumper or a jacket to work on a single day this winter. It has been mild, hasn't it? How about that? Rocky, 16 and a half this morning. Got Queen, Celine Dion on the way. Mondo Rock right now in the next 15 minutes. Something you might have missed out of yesterday's Boodles Big Breakfast on 994RO. 4922 7990 is my number. Aaron.Stevens at 4RO.com.au.

0: 9.94 RO with the continuous call team back tonight, thanks to Coco Brew, NRG Industrial and ARB Rockhampton. What a game. Sydney Roosters take on the Canterbury Bulldogs. Good one tonight and some great games right across the weekend. You can catch all the NRL action, the banter, the fun with the continuous call team, thanks to Coco Brew, NRG Industrial and ARB Rockhampton right here on 4RO. Something you might have missed out of yesterday's Boodles Big Breakfast. Thursdays we check in with the member for Keppel, Nigel Hutton, and he was telling us yesterday about the get-together they had in Mount Morgan.
1: That's right. So the Queensland Parliament had the Circuit Breaker Inquiry Bill hearing held in Mount Morgan with a great turnout from locals as well as just people from across central Queensland. We had a good half a dozen or so people from down on the coast come up as well. What I really loved about the hearing, mate, is that this inquiry has had a session in Brisbane where they've heard from, you know, the stakeholder groups that are all based in the southeast corner and have a very strong set of ideological views on what needs to happen. They came to Mount Morgan, they heard from locals, they heard from people with lived experience, people who have run early intervention programs, people who've worked with kids with trauma, people who've actually engaged and said, hey, well, one of the ways you help a child move beyond their friendship circle, which can be quite negative, is to actually grow their connection to community. They heard from all of those voices here in CQ, and I think every member of the committee would have had to have gone away going, gosh, in central Queensland, not only do they have a view, but it's not just about ideology. It's actually about what we can do to make the lives of these young people better and make our communities safer. And I went, that's a brilliant outcome.
0: I love it when governments listen to us. I mean, we're the ones on the ground. And that's a terrific opportunity.
1: That's right. And so much is lost when all you're hearing is, you know, supposedly the Eddie, the experts. So much is lost where we had people going, we had a school principal talking about, hey, they face, with some of the kids that they come into their schoolyard, very complex trauma backgrounds, and these are the things that they put in place and how they support them. We had a provider who said, we provide opportunities for young people who are leaving school and wanting to go into the workforce. We help them with that transition, and this is some of the challenges that we face, but also what we've done to overcome them. We had a gentleman who spoke about his experience running youth leadership camps and saying, hey, we can spend every dollar we like on a child in isolation. And when I say a child, we really mean a young person. So, you know, someone, every child, every dollar we spend on them is a great investment, but the investment we also have to make is, what are we doing to support their family and their community back? Because you can take them away, help them work out what their hope and their the opportunity they want to chase is, but if they're coming back into a community where it has the same negative feel and the same negative vibe, that's going to bring them back down. So you've actually got to invest in the people back at home saying, hey, we've just taken little Johnny out. Johnny's got a plan. He wants to be a carpenter. We're helping him get into TAFE, but we need your support so that he can have a great life and really bring that family on the journey to really achieve some great outcomes. So well done to all the Central Queenslanders who stood up, and, you know, obviously to Donna, to Glenn. Glenn especially, he got Uncle George to come along, and Uncle George put it exactly how it is on the ground. You know, we want our kids to have a better future than us, which is what every generation wants. And this is us stepping up saying, hey, Circuit Breaker gives us a chance to help some of those kids who are in the worst of circumstances, a future beyond what their circumstances are today.
0: Well done. And that wasn't the only meeting where people were brought together this week. There was a focus on guys and sons.
1: Yes. So Michelle Landry, Matt Canavan, as well as Lou O'Brien, the federal member for Wide Bay, were at CQU for the Men's, Boys and Dads Forum. Again, a good 50-odd people in the room having a conversation around the unique challenges that our men are facing in today's world. Now, I have to be honest and say that, you know, in any given week, I'll have some gentleman who contacts me who's having challenges related to the family law or family court, which obviously is a federal government responsibility, but also just that feeling of going, hey, where do I belong and connect into community now? In some ways, it feels like men have lost their place, and they don't quite know what that looks like. We've heard a lot on the TV of recent years around this thing called toxic masculinity, but where is the place for just good, honest connection between men and gentlemen and the role models that we have to help us be the best that we can be and so that we can be the best that we need to be for our family, for our kids? The forum was a brilliant opportunity for some local providers, but also just some local individuals to share their stories. And I know that from Michelle's commentary that the federal National Party are looking at how they develop policy in this space prior to the next election to make some real change. And I just commend them for coming up here and giving a voice to men in CQ. We need to make sure that our boys have got great dads, that our dads in the community feel supported, and that our families have got what they need to succeed, which is, you know, happy, strong and supported cohorts working together. So, yeah, a brilliant opportunity, man. I'm sorry that you weren't able to get there, but that's what happens when you're a radio star, that you you end up having to be on the air while some of us are elsewhere.
0: Yeah, Nigel Hutton, member for Keppel, joining us yesterday morning on the Boodles Big Breakfast. And we'll get more on that story when we catch up with Michelle Landry, member for Capricornia, after 7.30 this morning. It's the Boodles Big Breakfast on 4RO.
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0: It's 9.94 RO. Good morning. I'm watching the Umbrella Academy at the moment. I couldn't get into it the first time I watched it, but I'm really enjoying it at the moment. And there is a terrific version of the Turtles Happy Together in the Umbrella Academy. In fact, there's some great music in the Umbrella Academy. Got the latest news, sport and weather coming up in just a sec. News headlines on the way on this day. Thanks to Move Mobility and plenty more. It's Friday morning on the Boodles Big Breakfast, and we'll head out to the Big Red Building on Bursica Street after 7 to get some specials heading into the weekend.
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2: It's expected to be a dangerous bushfire season. Hotter temperatures and below average rainfall are forecast across much of central Queensland over the coming months.
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2: Good morning. Joseph Price with your local news. Drivers are being urged to slow down this rural road safety month. New research shows 906 people were killed on Australia's rural roads last year, while more than a quarter of motorists wrongly believing country roads are safer than city streets. In the central region, 28 people were killed in crashes last year, including two men and two children in a head-on collision on the Capricorn Highway between Comet and Blackwater. Australian Road Safety Foundation founder Russell White says too many drivers are prepared to take risks on regional roads.
11: More than half of the Australian drivers we surveyed admit to breaking a road rule on a country road, and the most common excuse wasn't distraction or fatigue, it was that they simply decided that it was safe to take that risk, and when the consequences of that choice could be life or death, that's simply not good enough.
2: A multi-million dollar solar farm in Rockhampton, set to finally open this month, may already need parts replaced. News Corp reports the council-owned project was first announced to cost $2.6 $5 million 7 years ago, but has blown out to $6.2 million. While the solar farm is set to be completed this month after multiple pushbacks, council has been informed that parts may need to be replaced already. Gladstone will welcome delegates to the region next year when it hosts the 2027 Developing Northern Australia Conference. The conference brings together leaders from government, industry, business, First Nations organisations, research and community sectors to shape the future of the North. It'll be held at the Gladstone Entertainment Convention Centre next August. And the Caves Country Fair will take place tomorrow. It'll feature rides, market stalls, sideshow alley, food, live music, a licensed bar, footy on the big screen, an exciting multi-draw raffle and the popular helicopter drop. The free event is on at the Cave State School and Showgrounds on Barmoya Road from 4 p.m. tomorrow.
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12: Hi, I'm Phoebe Humphrey. Economists claim some Labor MPs have been caught celebrating house price falls. Comments from Tanya Plibersek and Jerome Laxalle are being criticised as exaggerated. House prices fell 0.7% in June, the largest single monthly decline in around 4 years. But AMP Shane Oliver warns a drop in house prices could lead to higher unemployment and hurt the economy. Pauline Hanson reportedly used party money to pay for rooms at a luxury London hotel that sat empty while she travelled to Italy with Gina Reinhardt. That's according to the Nine Papers, who claim to have spoken to an insider with knowledge of her travel arrangements. AFL club Geelong says it's torn up a secret deal with an unnamed player that absolved it of liability should he suffer another on-field head knock. The Cats have released a statement acknowledging the deal went further than intended. And a cold spell is moving across the southern half of the country. At least four states will experience icy temperatures and damaging conditions by the end of the weekend as a low-pressure system approaches from Antarctica.
1: To come. 4RO Sport. 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
12: In sport, North Melbourne has kept its slim AFL finals hopes alive with an upset win over the Bulldogs. The Roos kicked six of the first seven goals to eventually run out 23-point winners.
13: Jumped out of the blocks and put scoreboard pressure on, which is just so important, but so hard to keep a good side like that down for the whole four quarters and sheer endeavour and grit, really. And that's why I'm so proud of the group.
12: Coach Alistair Clarkson there, and the Cowboys have bounced back from last week's 70-point drubbing by the Chooks, beating the Titans 30-8 on the Gold Coast. That's the latest news and sport.
1: 4RO weather for Rockhampton and Central Queensland. 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
0: Partly cloudy and 27 degrees today for Rockhampton. Yeppoon getting to 23, Gladstone 25, and Pilliwheeler a top of 28. Those temps pretty similar across the weekend. For Rockhampton, light winds becoming easterly 15 to 20 k's in the late afternoon, then becoming light in the evening. For the Capricorn Coast, southeasterlies 10 to 15 knots, seas around a metre, and UV index reaching 6, which is high. Right now, we're sitting on 16.5 degrees in Rockhampton, 17.5 in Gladstone and Yeppoon, and just under 9 degrees in Pilliwheeler.
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0: You know, everywhere you go, people talk about how beautiful the weather is at the moment. It's just been glorious, hasn't it? G'day, it is Aaron. A Boodles Big Breakfast, thanks to Boodles Meats in the Big Red Building on Bursiga Street. Don't forget meat packs online to click and collect to get your meat delivered. We'll head out there for some specials after 7 this morning. Happy Friday. How's your weekend looking? Have you got plans? I've got a bit of work to do around the house after working the last couple of weekends. There's a list at home, so I'll get to that. But let me know what you've got going on. Give me a call anytime. Yesterday was fantastic. Broadcasting live at the Regional Safety Expo Australia, the very first one. Great to be able to bring an event like this to the regions rather than the cap cities all the time. Let's face it, if you're going to hold a safety expo, you're going to hold it in central Queensland. And it was really interesting talking to some of the people there because there's parts of safety that I haven't even considered. Like, for example, when we were talking to Dr. San about those years leading up to retirement and some of the stress that that can cause in the workplace. But also talking health, just taking a breath and drinking more water was the tips. Thank you to Megan who shared those with us yesterday. And I don't know whether you heard this yesterday, but it was fascinating. I couldn't wait to get home and tell my wife. The Listerine spray mouth spray that I took. Alkalizer Technologies came up and did a breath test on me, and it was zero. Thank you very much. But then a couple of sprays of Listerine mouth spray, and I went 0.1. So I've put the Listerine bottle away for a little while. That was remarkable. So some of the things we learnt yesterday at what was fabulous, the Regional Safety Expo Australia, and well done to Chris Cotter and all her crew, and look forward to seeing that one come back next year. Let me know what you've got planned for the weekend. 49227990, aaron.stevens@4ro.com.au. On a Friday morning, we check in with Michelle Landry, member for Capricornia. We'll preview the first round of the finals in Rockhampton Rugby League, thanks to Club Parkhurst. It's a terrific first round. Can't wait for your Poon Emu Park. So some great games this weekend, and we're counting down to the grand final where we'll be broadcasting live on August 29. Can't wait. Also coming up this morning, Mike Griffin. We'll check in with him heading into the weekend weather-wise. Pacey's poem, thanks to West Rocky Hardware, and plenty more. Pilly with some fishing tips before we get to 7, all part of a Friday morning on the Boodles Big Breakfast on 994 RO. We'll check news headlines in just a sec. Oh.

0: The talk of Central Queensland, 994RO. Good morning. Boodles Big Breakfast. Thanks to Boodles Meats. We'll head out there after 7 and get some specials on this day coming up, thanks to Move Mobility. But right now, let's see what's making news around the place this morning, starting at news.com.au. And crude stunt, blow to COVID chief Fauci, faces year in prison. The head of the US COVID response could be facing jail time, while JD Vance has been brutally honest on negotiations with Iran. Also, strongest in 500 years, El Nino alert, a weather expert claims the monster gathering in the Pacific could become the most extreme climate event humanity has faced in centuries. Just reading a little bit from that story, the upcoming Godzilla El Nino could be the strongest since the 1877 event that wiped out an astonishing 4% of the Earth's population due to heat waves, drought, and pestilence. Also this morning, rents soar as negative gearing changes bite. They were tipped to make housing more affordable, but the government's negative gearing and CGT changes have done anything but, according to one expert. This is a terrible story that's certainly dominating all news services this morning. Blood-soaked kid comforted at murder-suicide. Police were seen comforting a blood-soaked child out the front of a house where a suspected murder-suicide took place. More on that when we get to the Courier Mail story this morning. And also at news.com.au, ballistic missile launched over Sea of Japan. North Korea has fired a short-range ballistic missile over the Sea of Japan after lambasting Japan over its military build-up in the Pacific. Those stories and more at news.com.au this morning. To the Courier Mail, it is the lead story. Hero cop rescues baby from murder house, saved from bloodbath. Just a horrible story. A hero police officer comforted a blood-soaked toddler after risking his life to rescue her from a home that hours later became the scene of a suspected murder-suicide. Witnesses said the officer cradled the girl for more than 30 minutes at the Charleville address and that blood was splattered all over her shirt. Also, Labs FIFO boffins, two scientists tasked with rescuing Queensland's scandal-plagued DNA lab, live and work more than 15,000 kilometres away in the US and Mexico. And alarm over smart glasses. A surge in sales of smart glasses has triggered privacy fears, prompting the federal government to make a rare request to a watchdog. To the Morning Bulletin portion of the Courier Mail this morning, and larger than life, community remembers CQ businessman. A larger than life Rockhampton businessman who helped thousands of Queenslanders move across the state throughout his career is being remembered for his love of his family above all else. Michael Gorman, former director of Gorman's Removals, passed away on July 24, aged 64. And also named 26 Queensland doctors, health workers with sex misconduct label. The names of Queensland doctors, nurses and other health professionals marked with a now permanent sexual misconduct tag can be revealed. 26, really? And to the CQ Today, the Facebook page, senior occupational therapist Sarah Connolly is one of more than 10,000 healthcare heroes who have joined Queensland Health in the past 20 months. And also, Rockhampton Zoo has revealed attempts to reunite young chimpanzee Cassie with members of its troop have been unsuccessful after two separate introductions ended in aggression. Those stories right across the day on 994RO. Have your say anytime, 4922 7990, aaron.stevens@4ro.com.au, and stay up to date on local news at 4ro.com.au.
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0: It's August 7th, special day in our sporting history. It's the anniversary of the first Australian rules football game being played. Scotch College played Melbourne Grammar in 1858. Took another 20 years to get the regular competition going under the banner of the VFA. Singer-songwriter Christine McVie joined Fleetwood Mac in 1970, responsible for writing many of the band's hits. John Lennon and Yoko Ono went into the studio to record the album Double Fantasy on this day in 1980. The music legend's last album was then released just a matter of weeks before his death on December 8, 1980. It'll be just like starting In 1990, Victorian Premier John Kane announced his shock resignation.
8: Because I believed the point had been reached where I couldn't contribute any more in those terms.
0: That opened the door for the state's first female premier, Nation.
8: Because I believed the point had been reached where I couldn't contribute any more in those terms.
0: That opened the door for the state's first female premier,

0: Jerry, may I come in?
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6: This has been such an incredible year.
1: And Geelong champion Andrew Mackie is 42. The triple premiership winner kicked 100 goals for the Cats.
7: Mackie, what a monumental kick.
1: Finally, it's the anniversary of the death of comedy legend Oliver Hardy, one half of the classic team Laurel and Hardy. He died on this day in 1957, aged 65.
8: Well, it's another nice mess you've gotten me into.
1: Remembering Oliver Hardy on August 7.
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1: On this day, thanks to Move Mobility, keeping Australia moving with a whole lot of products in that big showroom on Yamba Road just to make life easier, from lift chairs to wheelchairs to lift beds and just some of those convenience items, because their mobility aid specialists have the right mobility solution for the right mobility challenge every time. So drop into that spacious wheelchair accessible showroom on Yamba Road, always with care, Move Mobility, and check out the website movemobility.com.au. Now, as we heard in on this day, it was on this day in 1980 that John Lennon and Yoko Ono went into the studio to record John Lennon's last album, Double Fantasy. And the great irony of it all was the big hit from it was Just Like Starting Over. Here it is on 990 4RO.

0: It's 994RO, John Lennon, just like starting over from Double Fantasy. They started recording that album, The Last for John Lennon, on this day in 1980. Heard all about it, and on this day, thanks to Move Mobility. Remember, it had been 5 years since John Lennon's last album, Rock and Roll, and this is widely believed to be from his last interview.
1: That's what made me finally stay here. It wasn't a conscious decision. I just found that I was going to movies, going to restaurants, and the 5 years, you think, you know, it was just baking bread and the baby. No, when I left England, I still couldn't go on the street.
0: Yeah, John Lennon there. Got the latest news, sport and weather coming up in just a sec. Soon, the songs battling it out in 4RO's Clash of the Chords. On a Friday morning, we do fun novelty comedy songs. We'll get to which two songs I've chosen this morning, not too far away. And Pilly with some fishing tips heading into the weekend. Thanks to Pilly at Barra Jacks on 990 4RO.
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7: Good morning, Joseph Price with your local news. Most Aussies are hitting the road unprepared for long country trips, according to new research. It's Rural Road Safety Month, and the Australian Road Safety Foundation is warning drivers not to be complacent, as a false sense of security is behind a staggering rise in country road fatalities. 906 people were killed on rural roads last year, including two men and two children in a head-on collision on the Capricorn Highway between Comet and Blackwater. Founder Russell White says many motorists set off without properly preparing for their journey.
8: Well, unbelievably, Australian drivers are heading on road trips completely unprepared. The majority simply don't plan where they're going to refuel or don't check that the car is in a fit state to drive. And over half don't check even the weather forecast. So this sort of complacency can turn a family holiday into an emergency very quickly.
7: Rockhampton's disaster preparedness and response has been tested during its annual emergency exercise. The exercise involves council, police, SES and paramedics working through a realistic disaster scenario. Disaster coordinator Claudine Kassar telling Seven, these exercises are critical for testing how plans, systems and people perform in a realistic environment.
9: To learn and test our plans, as well as identify any gaps and improvements that we can make in our plans and response to any disaster situation.
7: And the Calliope RSL Memorial Hall is undergoing a full roof replacement from next week. Due to the presence of asbestos-containing materials within the existing roof interface, the project will involve the controlled removal and safe disposal of the materials, followed by the installation of a new roof. During construction, there'll be temporary access and operational restrictions at the site, and is expected to be finished in September.
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10: Hi, I'm Phoebe Humphrey. Pauline Hanson is facing questions over who paid for parts of her recent trip to the UK amid reports she used party funds to pay for a luxury London hotel before flying to Italy with Gina Rinehart. The Nine papers are basing this on intel from who they say is a party insider, although the source says she didn't use taxpayer money or dip into cash raised by the party's Fire the Liar campaign. The Attorney Generals have asked the privacy watchdog to investigate those so-called smart glasses that are making headlines after selling out at Kmart. Michelle Rowland is worried they could be used to record people without their knowledge and fears women and kids could be vulnerable to their misuse. The Australian Institute of Health and Safety says serious mental health compensation claims have almost doubled over the past decade. It found aged care workers are being assaulted on the job at more than six times the rate of other occupations. And Europe continues to swelter through another heatwave. Some Italian cities have been placed on the highest health alert.
2: Boost Fuel. Still consistently the cheapest fuel prices in Rocky. 994RO. Your sport. Now.
10: In sport, the Cowboys have returned to the winners list, downing the Titans on the Gold Coast. North Queensland running out 22-point winners to jump to seventh on the table. Coach Todd Payton says it was the perfect way to respond to last week.
11: First 12, 15 hours after the game was really tough, but we had to get past it, and on the whole, a good response for the club, and really proud of their efforts and the fact that we just held our nerve.
10: And to AFL, North Melbourne upset the Bulldogs by 23 points in a blow to the Doggies' top six chances. That's the latest news and sport.
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0: We did have a couple of cool mornings this week, but nice outside at the moment. 16 degrees for Rockhampton, 17 for Gladstone and Yeppoon, and 9 degrees right now in Billawilla. Just a partly cloudy day with light winds across Capricornia. Heading for a top of 27 degrees for Rockhampton, 28 in Billawilla, Gladstone 25 and Yeppoon getting to 23.
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0: Couple of songs to choose between in 4RO's Clash of the Gods, thanks to Antonio's in just a sec. Last chance this week to get yourself in the running for the pizza prize. We'll do the draw after 8:30 when we catch up with Jeff from Antonio's. I'll reveal which two songs are battling it out in just a sec. And Pilly from Barajax with some fishing tips before 7 on 994RO, Boodles Big Breakfast.

0: It's like the argument over whether pineapple goes on a pizza, anchovies or no anchovies. 4ROs, clash of the chords. Thanks to Antonio's Express, pizza for pizza lovers, Musgrave Street.
1: Yes, this weekend you could be choosing from the over 40 varieties of pizzas they have at Antonio's, or the chicken wings, or the new recipe ribs, or the pastas, the lasagna, salads and so much more. If you win this week's pizza prize, thanks to Antonio's Express, pizza for pizza lovers in Musgrave Street. All you got to do to get in the running is vote in 4RO's Clash of the Chords today, or have voted at any time this week. You're in the draw. We'll do it after 8:30 when we catch up with Jeff from Antonio's. On a Friday, it's fun, comedy, novelty songs, and got a couple of hits this morning that were out of the early 80s, but the sound was like nostalgic. So which of these do you want to hear? Just after 8:30 this morning, starting with Billy Fields. Yeah.

0: Yeah, great song from Billy Field, Bad Habits. But this is pretty good too from Taco.
1: If you're blue and you don't know where to go to, why don't you go where fashion sits? Putting on the Ritz. Different types who wear a day coat, pants with stripes and cutaway coat, perfect fits. On the Ritz.
0: Yes, despite the fact that they were both hits in the early 80s, they had that nostalgic feel, very different to anything else that was going around at the time. Billy Field, Bad Habits, up against Taco, Putting on the Ritz. Which one of those do you want to hear just after 8:30 this morning when we catch up with Jeff from Antonio's and draw this week's pizza prize? Thanks to Antonio's Express, pizza, pasta, rims and more in Musgrave Street. Get your votes in via our Facebook page or 49227990. Fanfare in the streets, people flooding into Barajax this week to welcome Pilly back. They've been hugging him. They've been sharing their fishing stories over the last 6 weeks. Everybody's happy to be back at work for Pilly, except Pilly himself. Good morning.
2: Yeah, that's about right. How you going?
0: Good. You must have heard a stack of fishing stories this week.
2: No, I haven't heard many. A couple, but no, not too many, mate.
0: Anything impressive?
2: Well, the only impressive thing I've got is that the weather looks all right this weekend.
0: Yeah, it does.
2: For a change, because it just feels like it's been blowing forever.
0: Well, it's been good for most of the week.
2: Yeah, it's not too bad, but it looks, yeah. I'm looking at sort of Sunday, Monday is looking pretty good, eh? If someone gets the opportunity to go Sunday, I reckon that'll be the go. But if you can hang out till Monday and take the day off, I reckon it'd be better.
0: Unfortunately, you can't take the day off. You just had six weeks off.
2: No chance. Anyway. Might get out Saturday and have a little look, I reckon. We'll see how we go. Beautiful set of tides.
0: What do the tides do for us?
2: Well, the tides in our part of the world slow the water down or speed the water up, whatever you like.
0: Right.
2: But when it comes to fishing in the river, you don't want the water too dirty and you don't want it running too hard, because that limits the different places you can go and it limits the amount of time you can have your lure in the spot where you want it so a fish can see it. So when you're trying to present your lure to a fish, you don't want it in 6 or 7 knots of current where it's going down the river and he hasn't got time to see it before it goes ripping past his face. Plus, fish have got to expend a lot of energy to sit in the one spot and wait for bait to come past if they're sitting in the run. So they don't enjoy that either. So the less run you've got, number one, the water comes cleaner because it's not stirring up the bottom. And number two, it gives the fish time to stage or sit and wait for that food coming. So all in all, that smaller set of tides is better when the tide doesn't run as hard. And if you can get it to coincide with like a low tide at maybe 9 or 10 o'clock in the morning, then that's just about perfect. But I think some fish, like mackerel and stuff like that, GTs, trevally, that sort of stuff, they prefer a little bit more run in the water, because the more run in the water gives the bait more distance, if you like. So when bait's travelling with current and all that sort of stuff, it spreads it around a little bit more. And maybe when you've got threadfin salmon and stuff like that that are chasing prawns up the river, those bigger tides push the prawns up the river.
0: Yep.
2: And because we've got a barrage, that's a little bit of an anomaly when it comes to a river system, because generally a river wouldn't have a barrage in the middle of it, and the water just keeps pushing up. But because we've got the barrage, the water only goes that far. When the tide pushes up the river and it comes all the way in, even on a big tide, it might run quite hard for the first hour and a half, but then as that water hits the barrage wall and starts to come back the other way and just fill up, it takes the sting out of that tide. So when you've got big tides, it's a little bit artificial up the top end of the river where it doesn't behave like a big tide. So that's why you fish up in the top end of the river with a big tide. And as they get smaller and there's less run, you can head down the front of the river. 53 kilometres of river here, mate. So there's plenty of places to fish and plenty of places to explore.
0: All right. So where are we headed?
2: If you can get over to the islands, I reckon it's an absolute special. You've got to catch a fish over there. There's going to be trout, red jew, sweet lip. I reckon mackerel as well, and that weather comes good and that water cleans up a little bit, a little set of tides, so the water should be good. Absolute special Sunday, Monday, if you can get over there and have a go. But like always, keep an eye on that weather just to make sure things don't change on us, as they can do. Estuaries, exactly the same. Absolutely perfect tide. Saturday morning in the river is perfect tide. Second make-up from the neap tides. Look, not even really cold this morning, so I reckon Barra and Threadfin, Saturday morning. Perfect.
0: Sounds good to me. And, of course, you can get all those tips from Pilly at Barra Jacks. Good to see you back.
2: Yeah, thanks, mate.
0: What's going on there at Barra Jacks?
2: Well, I just got some new crab pots in.
0: Good.
2: Weirdly enough. But we just got a little heavy-duty rectangular one in, which is looking quite good. I'm actually pretty keen on that little crab pot. I've seen rectangular pots before, but they've always been pretty lightweight.
0: Yeah.
2: That is not necessarily the best thing to have in our river system because it does run and sometimes can wash your pots away. But these are quite a bit heavier mesh, heavier frame. And a lot of people like rectangular pots over round pots, and they stack nicer in the boat and blah, blah, blah, and heaps of different advantages. But, yeah, it looks really good. So, yeah.
0: Okay.
2: I'm keen to see how it goes.
0: So are rectangular pots, do they have any impact on the crabs themselves or just they look good in the boat?
2: No, I don't think so. I think the crab's out there looking for a bait. He sees the bait and he goes and gets it. I don't think they really care whether they're round or square. But, I mean, people like their boat to be neat, you know what I mean? Yeah. When they're fishing, you don't like things that are out of place and taking up room and you're stumbling over stuff in the boat. So if you can stack your crab pots nice and neat in the boat, I think that's always a help.
0: Sounds good. Good stuff, Pilly. Have a great weekend.
2: Yeah. See you, mate. Bye.
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0: It's 9.94 RO. Good morning. Poodles Big Breakfast. Thanks to Poodles Meats and the Big Red Building on Berzinger Street. We'll head out there and get some specials in the next 15 minutes after we catch up with the latest news, sport and weather from the Weather Bureau in the next 5 minutes. We'll spin the 4RO Wonder Wheel thanks to Harvey Norman Electrical and Computers worth $1,050 this morning, and we'll preview the first round of finals in Rockhampton Rugby League. Can't wait for Grand Final Day when we broadcast live at Horizon Stadium. Thanks to Club Parkhurst. But this here is the 4RO Perry's IGA Secret Sounds. A little over an hour before we play it this morning. What does it sound like? And you know what it sounds like because this thing got guessed a couple of times during the last sounds. There's $100 to spend at Perry's IGA, Wandle Dean Street in Yeppoon this morning. So give the 4RO Perry's IGA Secret Sound a go just after 8 o'clock.
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2: 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One elephant, just like, I'm done with this, and goes for a rampage, just goes for a run through the town, through people's back fences, wow. 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
7: Good morning. Joseph Price with your local news. Regional drivers are being warned they're not immune from dangerous driving habits. Research released for Rural Road Safety Month found more than one in four drivers believe rural roads are safer than city streets, despite more than two in three road deaths occurring in regional areas. 906 people were killed on rural roads last year, with 28 lives lost in the central region. Australian Road Safety Foundation founder Russell White says improving road safety involves local drivers as well as visitors from the cities.
8: Well, you might think that it's just city drivers that don't respect country roads, but often it's local drivers that are also doing the wrong thing. In fact, it's really local residents that are more likely to speed on their own roads and more likely to get behind the wheel when they're tired compared to city drivers.
7: A multi-million dollar solar farm in Rockhampton set to finally open this month may already need parts replaced. News Corp reports the council-owned project was first announced to cost $2.65 million 7 years ago, but has blown out to $6.2 million. While the solar farm farm set to be completed this month after multiple pushbacks. Council's been informed that parts may need to be replaced already. Gladstone will host the 2027 Developing Northern Australia Conference. The conference brings together hundreds of delegates, including leaders from government, industry, business, First Nations organisations, research and community sectors to shape the future of the North. It'll be held at the Gladstone Entertainment Convention Centre next August. And the Cave State School and Showgrounds will come alive this weekend for the Country Fair. It'll feature rides, market stalls, a sideshow alley, food, live music, a licensed bar, footy on the big screen, an exciting multi-draw raffle and the popular helicopter drop. The free event starts at 4 p.m. tomorrow.
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10: Hi, I'm Phoebe Humphrey. Some claims by Albanese government MPs are being criticised as celebrating falling house prices. Property experts are calling out Social Services Minister Tanya Plibersek for stating it's never been a better time to be a first home buyer. House prices fell 0.7% nationally in June, but Shane Oliver from AMP says lower house prices can hurt the economy and lead to higher unemployment. An insider claims Pauline Hanson used party funds to pay for her stay in a London hotel. Papers reports the One Nation leader booked multiple rooms, but they remained vacant while she stayed in Italy with Gina Rinehart. The funds did not come from the Fire the Liar campaign or taxpayer funds. The ABS is warning Aussies against misinformation ahead of the census. It's released a statement advising Aussies against online advice influencing people on how to answer the religion question in the national survey. And it seems sardines are in short supply across the country, with customers complaining they've sold out at a number of supermarkets.
9: 4RO Sport. 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
10: In sport, the Roos have kept their wildcard hopes alive with a 23-point win over the Bulldogs last night. The loss sees the Doggies slip further away from the top six. Coach Luke Beveridge not using travel as an excuse after playing in WA last week.
11: It was a Perth game. We came back 6 days. They were 5 days out from Launceston, so cry me a river. There's no excuses. They were the better team on the night.
10: And North Queensland has jumped to seventh on the NRL table after beating the Titans 30-8 on the Gold Coast last night. That's the latest news and sport.
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0: Out to the Weather Bureau this morning with Christy. Christy, I'm counting, five or six clouds in the sky this morning. Apart from that, plenty of blue sky.
12: Yeah, look, there is a little bit of cloud around. It's pretty patchy, as you mentioned, a little bit thicker up sort of in the northern Capricornia. But maybe there's a couple of showers showing up on the radar over the water. Can't see really anything getting onshore at this stage, but at this there could be one or two spits just on some of those very exposed coastal locations in the north. But otherwise, it's going to be a pretty settled day today. I think that cloud will linger around for the day, so we're sort of forecasting partly cloudy, but I think there'll be plenty of sunny breaks for most people. And otherwise, we're just looking at maximum temperatures getting up into the mid to even high 20s, 27 for Rocky today, 28 inland at Billawilla, 25 for Gladstone, 23 for Yeppoon. And look, I think that cloud will probably clear overnight. So for the weekend, we've actually got a very sunny weekend coming up. We'll see the morning temperatures dropping as they have been, sort of pretty cool in Billawilla. We're down to 7 degrees overnight last night, but we'll be sort of forecasting down to sort of 4 degrees tomorrow morning, maybe 5 on Sunday. So cool mornings, particularly inland, and then lots of sunshine through the weekend. And maximum temperatures tomorrow, mostly similar to today, maybe as high as 28 for Rockhampton, perhaps a touch cooler, 26 on Sunday, but still looking very sunny and very settled. Maybe a couple of showers developing into Monday. Not expecting much in way of rainfall totals, just a millimetre or two, but there could just be a couple of showers moving across the Capricornia. It's more likely to be down over the Darling Downs so we get rainfall. But, yeah, just a little bit more cloud for that one day on Monday before we're back to sunny conditions for the middle of next week.
0: Christy, remarkable conditions for next week. Those temps, expecting 29 on Monday, 28 on Tuesday and 30 on Wednesday. We're still in early August.
12: Yes, it's certainly above average. The average for Rocky in August is about 25. So to be getting up to 30 degrees, that is significantly above average. So yeah, definitely a little bit unusual then. We're sort of probably because we're seeing westerly winds, so we're actually getting a bit of those welts over the southeast. It's sort of more those Eka winds are coming in, those bursts of westerlies. Won't be quite as strong over the Capricornia, but definitely bringing in some warmer air from the inland.
0: Yeah, been a very mild winter, hasn't it?
12: Yes, it certainly has. We've had some cold mornings, but our daytime temperatures have definitely been pretty mild through winter so far.
0: Definitely. Hey, the boaties are pretty happy heading into the weekends.
12: Yeah, so look, not too much going on out on the waters. We've got those southeasterly winds still sort of persisting as they have all week, around about 10 to 15 knots today, seas around a metre, and an east-northeasterly swell about a metre. Very similar conditions tomorrow, southeasterly winds 10 to 15 knots, maybe turning a bit more easterly later in the day. And then easterly 10 to 15 knots on Sunday, maybe turning north to northeasterly during the evening before the winds will start to swing around as we go into next week. But certainly no warnings expected today or over the weekend.
0: We'll take that. Pretty good. Thank you, Christy.
12: No problem. Thanks, Aaron.
0: Great to talk to you. So those top temps, as we heard, Rocky getting to 27 today, Yeppoon 23, Gladstone 25, and Billawilla expecting a top of 28. Pretty similar again tomorrow, some places maybe a degree warmer, but then dropping down a little bit through Sunday in some parts of Capricornia. 16 degrees currently in Rockhampton, 17 in Gladstone and Yeppoon, 8 degrees right now in Billawilla. Billawilla did duck down to around 7.7 at about 6:15. But apart from that, the overnight temps, pretty similar to what we've got. Gladstone's 16.6 was the minimum, 14.4 at the airport. Rocky's minimum was 16 just before 6 o'clock. And Yeppoon only got down to 17.2.
1: Back with the Boodles Big Breakfast. 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
0: G'day, it's Aaron. 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We'll preview the first round of the finals in Rockhampton Rugby League in the next 20 minutes. But first of all, let's spin the 4RO Wonder Wheel. Thanks to Harvey Norman Electrical and Computers, we're at $1,050. That'd be a nice spend. 49227990, call through right now. Let's take caller number 20, hey? Caller number 20, 49227990. Also heading out to the Big Red Building on Bursiger Street soon. Out to Boodles Meats to get some specials heading into the weekend on the Boodles Big Breakfast on 994RO.

0: wonder what's going to happen now. The 4RO Wonder Wheel. Thanks to Harvey Norman Electrical and Computers. It's got Central Queensland in a spin.
1: $1,050 to spend at Harvey Norman Electrical and Computers this morning. That'd be nice, Jan.
2: That'd be wonderful.
1: It could be yours. What numbers are we looking for?
2: 24 and 29, please, Aaron.
1: Okay. And what are you up to this weekend? Anything interesting?
2: Just some gardening.
1: So what sort of gardens do you have?
2: I've got a big garden.
1: Mm.
2: It's all sort of done off in sections and lots of stonework and lots of plants and, yeah.
1: Nice. Well, with the weather the way it is, perfect gardening weather.
2: It is perfect, isn't it? It's absolutely fabulous.
1: It's just amazing. I could end up in the garden myself this weekend. I've worked the last couple of weekends, and I know the wife's been working on a list, and it wouldn't surprise me if there's something garden-related in the list too.
2: Okay, yep.
1: So I might have to ring you for some tips.
2: Oh, okay. All right. Well,
1: that's on. Okay. Let's go. So what numbers again?
2: 24 and 29, please.
1: Good luck. Here we go.
2: Thank you.
1: It's spinning, Jan. $1,050 if one of those numbers come up, 24 or 29. Call them out.
2: Come on, 24, 29. Come on, 24, 29.
1: Just starting to slow down. Wasn't quite the strong spin that I did yesterday, but it's coming to a stop. Let's call it home. 24, 29.
2: 24 and 29. Come on.
1: And 12.
2: Oh, okay.
1: That's all right, and 22 was right next to it, 24 or 29.
2: Okay, fair enough.
1: And I think we're a little bit away. I can't see them straight away. I think
2: they had
1: some work to do, Jan. But you have a fantastic weekend. Enjoy your weekend
2: you
1: in the garden.
2: Too. I will. Thank you. Bye now.
1: See you later. And I will. If I need tips, I'll call you. 17 past 7. There it is, the 4RO Wonder Wheel. Thanks to Harvey Norman Electrical and Computers. It means, is 24 and 29 on the wheel? I'm sure it is. It has to be there somewhere. I just can't see them. Ah, dear. Oh, 29 was all the way down there. And I can't spot 24 at the moment. But, yes, missing out with those numbers this morning. $1,100 Monday morning. We'll wake up Monday morning and give you the chance to win $1,100 to spend at Harvey Norman Electrical and Computers. And heading across this weekend, whatever you're looking for from the computer range, I've got to go and look at a camera, actually. We're going overseas and got to look at a camera. So that's on my list of things to do at Harvey Norman Computers this weekend. And in electrical, just an incredible range. All these robots, all the vac robots and those sorts of things, very popular at the moment. 17 past 7.
0: The fun and banter is back this weekend.
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10: Time to get some specials heading into the weekend from Boodle's Meats in the Big Red Building on Bursica Street. Peter, good morning.
11: Good morning. How are you, Aaron?
10: Good. Have you had a good week?
11: Yeah, not too bad at all. It's been pretty good. How about yours?
10: 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Yeah, good week. We've been out all over the place. Been very busy this week.
11: Excellent. 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

0: some chicken wings still, 2 kilos for $10.
1: Perfect. Love the chicken wings for the footy. A couple of good games of football this weekend.
0: Yeah, and I tell you what has been going really well is the cooked chickens. They've been really going well.
1: I know. I've got one in my fridge right now.
0: Yeah, good. Excellent.
1: Yeah, $11.99 for the cooked barbecue chooks. Best in town.
0: Best in town. Really nice taste they are.
1: Well done. What's the plan for the weekend, Peter, apart from great specials at Boodles?
0: Just work tomorrow and have a little R&R on Sunday.
1: Well, the weather's good.
0: The weather is good. Thanks so much.
1: All right, mate. Talk soon. There you go. Peter Boodle out of Boodle's Meats in the Big Red Building on Bursiger Street. Fantastic specials coming on the Facebook page tomorrow, so make sure you check those out. 7:22.
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0: talk of Central Queensland, 994 RO. Good morning. Boodle's Big Breakfast at 24 past 7 and round 1 of finals in Rockhampton Rugby League this weekend. Yeah, the regular season is over. Now we're on our way to grand final day on the 29th of August. We'll be there broadcasting live. Can't wait. Really looking forward to it, particularly at Horizon Stadium. It's going to be an incredible atmosphere. Corporate packages available to go up into the corporate area at Horizon Stadium, and we will have the special media box to broadcast out of. So just really looking forward to it. That's the 29th of August. A bit of work to happen between now and then with the first round of the finals this weekend. We've got the 4th versus 5th elimination clash with Norths taking on Gladstone Brothers at Marley Brown Oval, and 2nd place Emu Park playing Yeppoon in the first round of the NRG Industrial A-Grade Premiership for this weekend. But Norths Chargers, what a season. Had a great season. Have made the finals in 3 grades. A grade, it'll be Norths Chargers 4th place, Gladstone Brothers 5th at Marley Brown Oval. In the under-19s, Granger Contracting under-19s, it's 4th plays 5th up against Tanham Sands. And in the women, taking on Rocky Brothers, 2nd plays 3rd. Rocky Brothers versus Norths Chargers on Sunday at Emu Park. I've got the coach of the NRG Industrial A-Grade Premiership side, John Harbert, on the phone. John, that's a pretty good season for Norths. Well done.
1: Thanks, mate. Yeah, we've enjoyed the season, worked hard, and now it's a different ball game, isn't it? You lose one, you're finished.
0: Yeah, it's a whole new game going into the finals. But you've had a good last couple of weeks. You've sort of primed up to the finals well, haven't you?
1: Not really.

0: Mate, we got flogged by brothers a couple of weeks ago, so it, you wouldn't say we've had a good run-in. We had a good game last week against Yeppoon, and halfway through the season gave a good performance against Emu Park, but brothers gave us a touch-up 2 weeks ago.
1: Yeah, but they've done it to a few teams this season. They certainly were way out on top.
0: Yeah, mate, I'm telling everybody about it too, according to the paper.
1: So. Oh, it's just good banter, isn't it?
0: Yeah, if you want to look at it that way, yeah.
1: Mm. Marley Brown Oval for this trip down to play Gladstone Brothers. You guys are on the road for this first round of the finals.
0: That's right, yeah, we're off down tomorrow, so we've got a 6:30 kickoff and the under-19s play at 3:30, I think it is, yeah.
1: And what have you told the boys at training this week heading into the finals?
0: Mate, no different to any other week. We're playing a game of footy, there's a scoreboard there and you want to finish in front on the scoreboard, and we want to be training next week, basically, and that's the story of these games.
1: Yeah, and you're in good nick as far as injuries go.
0: No, mate. Like every club, we're not complaining. But you every week you've got three or four out, whether it be injuries or being selected for capras or away with work, and you've got to have a big squad and. And that's what happens. We've got three or four out this week, but that's no different to any other week in the year.
1: Yeah. All right, well, a big game tomorrow afternoon. North Chargers taking on Gladstone Brothers at Marley Brown Oval in the A grade, and as we heard, against Tanham Sands in the under-19s. John, what are your thoughts on the other game this weekend, that matchup between Yeppoon and Emu Park, that rivalry continues?
0: Yeah, mate, that'll be a good game. It'll be a close game, and you're right, it's this strong rivalry between the two coastal teams, so that'll be a big game, and that'll draw a big crowd on Sunday, to be honest.
1: It'll be a huge crowd, and obviously the winner going on to take on Rocky Brothers, who, you know, as you said, they've had a great season, they've put some scores on some teams, they've got to get over this hoodoo in the finals.
0: Yeah, well, mate, I've got my suggestions, but I don't want to air them, you know. I just wouldn't be talking about a final before it happens.
1: Yeah, no, fair enough. There you go. Well, John, good luck tomorrow afternoon.
0: Thanks very much, mate. I appreciate that.
1: All right, and also good luck to the women's and the under-19s at the NRG Industrial A-Grade Premiership. It's good talk, isn't it? In the papers. We'll have to talk to Liam about that on Wednesday. But North Chargers A-grade coach John Harbin joining us, taking on Gladstone Brothers tomorrow night at Marley Brown Oval in Gladstone. And then, of course, the other game, which is just mouth-watering. It's just a terrific clash every time it comes around, at Emu Park at Hartley Street Sports Complex. Emu Park in second place, taking on Yeppoon in third. But that, as John said, counts for nothing. It's a new ball game, and those teams will go head-to-head for the chance to play Rocky Brothers next weekend. Great stuff in the first round of Rockhampton Rugby League Finals. We cover it thanks to Club Parkhurst, supporting our emerging community and counting down to broadcasting live on Grand Final Day. Who'll be there? August 29. News is next.
2: There's nothing better than a quick shot of coffee in the morning. 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Thanks to Gus's. 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
10: Good morning. Joseph Price with your local news. A disaster simulation has taken place in Rockhampton to test the local disaster management group's ability to respond. The emergency exercise involves council, police, SES and paramedics working through a realistic disaster scenario. Disaster coordinator Claudine Cassar telling Seven these activities help strengthen relationships between agencies.
11: It's important to build a relationship now so that it's easier for us to then, once something is happening, be able to just lean on our plans and actually lean on the knowledge of all the agencies around the table.
10: A coal producer that operates black coal mines in central Queensland has been ordered to pay nearly $5 million to avoid court. Peabody was made to pay the money to 197 underpaid workers who had been made redundant and were entitled to be paid out their accrued personal leave. An enforceable undertaking was considered appropriate due to Peabody's cooperation with Fair Works investigations, the full back payments and the measures put in place to prevent future breaches. Gladstone will welcome delegates to the region next year when it hosts the 2027 Developing Northern Australia Conference. The conference brings together leaders from government, industry, business, First Nations organisations, research and community sectors to shape the future of the North. It'll be held at the Gladstone Entertainment Convention Centre next August. And the Calliope RSL Memorial Hall is undergoing a full roof replacement from next week. Due to the presence of asbestos-containing materials within the existing roof, the project will involve the controlled removal and safe disposal of the materials, followed by the installation of a new roof. During construction, there'll be temporary access and operational restrictions at the site, which is expected to be finished in September.
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13: Hi, I'm Phoebe Humphrey. Pauline Hanson reportedly used party money to pay for rooms at a luxury London hotel that sat empty while she travelled to Italy with Gina Reinhart. That's according to the Nine papers, who claim to have spoken to an insider with knowledge of her travel arrangements. The federal government is yet to receive amendments to its gambling reforms ahead of Parliament resuming next week. Negotiations continue between the Coalition and Greens despite a Senate gridlock. It comes as more Labor MPs call for the reforms to be strengthened. The draft legislation includes restricting ads on TV to 3 per hour between 6 a.m. and 8:30 p.m. AFL club Geelong has torn up the secret deal it brokered with a player to absolve itself from liability should he suffer another head knock on field. The Cats have released a statement admitting it was made without the knowledge of the AFL Players Association. And Donald Trump has chased after a toddler who nearly fell off stage during a speech in Vegas. The US president wasting no time to make a joke about his predecessor, shouting he didn't want the young boy to end up like Joe Biden.
9: The professionals, Yipoon and Emu Park. 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
13: In sport, the Titans were no match for the Cowboys last night in the NRL, losing 30-8. It's now back-to-back losses for the Gold Coast, who are third last on the table. Coach Josh Hannay admits his side is struggling.
14: Yeah, I just feel like at the moment, as I say, I feel like we're a little bit out of sorts with our footy and the physicality of the game.
13: And in AFL, North Melbourne beat the Bulldogs by 23 points at Marvel Stadium last night to keep their slim finals hopes alive. That's the latest news and sport.
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1: Yeah, good morning. Expecting a partly cloudy day today. And look, there is a couple of clouds in the sky, but plenty of blue sky too, as we head for a top of 27 degrees today for Rockhampton. The days ahead across the weekend, sunny, 28 tomorrow for Rocky, 26 on Sunday. Yeppoon expecting a top of 23 degrees today. Once again, similar tomorrow. Gladstone, 25s over the next couple of days. And Billawilla heading for tops of 28. Could be a little bit cooler overnight tonight and tomorrow night. They're talking single figures in the 4 and 5 range. You might have heard Christy saying that out at the Weather Bureau a short time ago. 15 degrees currently in Rockhampton. It's 17 in Gladstone and Yeppoon. And Billawilla right now sitting on 10.
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1: On a Friday morning, we check in with the member for Capricornia, Michelle Landry. It's been a couple of weeks. She's been away. We'll find out what she's been up to. We'll do that not too far away. We'll catch up with Michelle and also talk about some of the other things that have been going on during the week. So looking forward to that. It is the Boodles Big Breakfast on 994RO, 23 to 8.
9: Time to have a shot at 4RO's Gus's Quick Shots. Reveal the songs to win, thanks to Gus's. A shot above the rest.
1: Brand new one this morning after we finally gave away that lunch for two and the couple of coffees yesterday. That last one hung in for a little while. So brand new one this morning. Once again, 5 quick shots of songs. They've all got something in common. No doubt you'll get a couple of these straight up, but might have to use the theme when you've worked out the theme to work out what those others are that are a bit tricky. There's a couple of quick ones in here. So ready? Here we go. 4RO's quick shots. Thanks to Gus as a shot above the rest. There they are, 5 quick shots of songs, all with something in common. And once you've worked out the theme, some of those tricky ones might come to light. 4922-7990. If you can reveal any of those right now, you'll win for yourself a couple of coffees, thanks to Gus's, a shot above the rest. And if you can get all 5, if you can whip through all 5, you'll win for yourself straight up. The lunch for two and the coffees, thanks to Gus's, a shot above the rest. Couple more listens. There it is, being a brand new one. I'll give you another listen. Here we go.
15: Too late to stay. Right now.
1: Which one can you get straight off the top? Or maybe you can get a couple. 4922-7990. 4RO's quick shots. Thanks to Gus's, a shot above the rest. Give it a go this morning for your chance to win a couple of coffees. It's 22 to 8. 990 4RO. Boodles Big Breakfast, good morning.

0: Time to have a shot at 4RO's Gus's Quick Shots. Reveal the songs to win, thanks to Gus's. A shot above the rest.
1: It is a brand new one this morning. Have a listen.
2: Too late to stay. Right now.
1: Let's see if we can reveal any of those at all as we go to the phones with Ian. G'day, Ian.
3: Morning, Alan.
1: How are you this morning?
3: Yeah, good, mate. Getting ready for another weekend.
1: Yeah, good. Plenty of footy on this weekend. Some great games.
3: Yes. Yeah, got the Barbie warmed up.
1: Nice to hear. And the Cowboys got a win last night?
3: Last night, yeah.
1: Yeah, better.
3: Go to the Bronx.
1: Again, go to the Bronx. So even though we can't make the finals, I mean, you know.
3: Nah. Go out on a winning note, mate.
1: Yeah, well, hopefully. Fingers crossed. Big game against the Dolphins. Mate, here's where you have the test. 4RO's Quick Shots, thanks to Gus's, a shot above the rest. Here we go. You know, Ian, I'm going to guess straight away that you've got the second song amongst, whether you've got more than one, I don't know, but have you got the seconds?
3: Well, one of the songs is Happy Together, the Turtles.
1: Right, okay, yes, it is.
3: Electric Dreams.
1: Yes.
3: Phil Oakey, whatever his name is.
1: Yeah, Phil Oakey, Giorgio Moroder, yep.
3: Yeah, Come Together, the Beatles.
1: Yes. Oh, you're on fire.
3: I think one's Roy Orbison, but I ain't quite sure.
1: Here we go.
2: Too late to stay. Right now.
1: I knew you'd have the Beatles Come Together. Yep, that's the second song. Together in Electric Dreams is in there. Well done for Loki. And Happy Together by the Turtles. No Roy Orbison, though.
3: Right on, mate. Okay, that's all I've got. Good job.
1: Three from five. Fantastic. And the theme is?
3: Together or something?
1: Yeah, together. Together is the theme. There you go, Ian. You're right. All over this. Well done. Come and grab a couple of coffees. Thanks to Gus's.
3: Cheers, mate.
1: Well done. So how about that? Three revealed plus the theme. Here we go. So we've got to get songs three and five and together. Well, that's a pretty good start, isn't it? You know, they've got together in the title. We'll try again Monday morning. 4RO's Quick Shots. Thanks to Gus's. A shot above the rest. Quarter to eight. Welcome back, Michelle Landry, member for Capricornia. Hello.
4: Oh, good morning, Aaron.
1: I've missed our chats.
4: Yes. Yeah, well, I've actually been very busy, but as you know, I was asked to go on a delegation over to South America, and Milson Dick, the Speaker of the House of Reps, he organised it. So there was six delegates, four from Labor, one from the Liberals, and myself from the National Party. And we went to four different countries over there. We went to Argentina, we went to Uruguay, we went to Chile, and we went to Ecuador. Yeah, Quito was the capital of Ecuador. But it was really, really interesting. We visited a lot of parliaments while we were over there. We went to different mining organisations. We actually, in Santiago in Chile, we visited the BHP Remote Operations Centre. And holy dooly, that is massive. And they monitor that. Everything that goes on in their more remote mines in this building. And it's like, I think it's 26 stories up or something, and they've got snow-capped mountains in the distance. But, yeah, there's a bit of action happens there. Anything that happens, any breakdown, everything is monitored at this remote operations centre. So really, really interesting. But the purpose of it was about, you know, trade between Australia and South America. And I didn't really realise, like, you know, from Melbourne and Sydney, it's 12 hours to San Diego. And, I just thought it was, it's closer than Europe.
1: Yeah.
4: And, we had some very intense meetings there. And part of it also was that Milton, as the Speaker, is on what's called the International Parliamentary Union, and he's also lobbying to be the President of that, like worldwide. So we had some chats about that also, which would be really important for Australia, you know, helping with the world narrative for us to have a representative on, well, to have the president on it, basically.
1: Yeah.
4: So, yeah, no, it was good. And we also, this was really interesting, went to a place that was called the National Atomic Energy Commission Nuclear Facility. And so that was in Argentina, and it's going to be for medical, you know, products. But we actually got, and it's obviously not working yet, but we got to look down, right down into our reactor.
1: Wow.
4: Reactor. Yeah, so that was something that probably we'd never get to do, and not many people would get to do it. But, yeah, very absolutely impressive with what they do. And it was probably a lot of it was very scientific and over our heads with the, you know, the heavy water and all this sort of, and then, you know, the atoms and then, you know, anyway. But really, really good to see. And we also had the opportunity to go to an agriculture show, and some of the people there are coming over to the Beef Week next year. So I said for them to give my card to catch up when they come over. So, you know, it was just really important for Australia to do it. We haven't had a speaker of the House of Representatives go over there at all and before this, and I don't think there's been an Australian delegation over there for about 20 years. So, they were very appreciative of it, of us being over there. And I also talked a bit about, you know, Shellwater Bay and the military presence in the Pacific, and I believe that I think it was Ecuador were coming over next year for Talisman Sabre to be observers. So, so really, really important visit. And, but I always say there's no place like home. Like Australia, honestly, is the best country in the world.
1: Given that, and as you said, it's only 12 hours away, would you suggest it as a place to visit?
4: Yeah, I think you need to make sure that, like, some of the places can be a bit dangerous. I mean, most of it that we went to was good, you know, Argentina, Uruguay, Chile. Ecuador has got some areas that are a problem. We did have a police escort when we were over there.
1: Yeah.
4: But they are trying to get that under control. And a beautiful, beautiful country. And like the history over there is magnificent. So I think if, you know, people are on tours and stuff, particularly in Ecuador, it would be fine. I got altitude sickness in Ecuador because it's 3,000 metres above sea level.
1: Yeah.
4: And, that hit me pretty hard. I had to see a doctor. The rest of the team went another 1,000 metres up to go walking and around volcanoes and all the rest of it. But, yeah, I didn't do that. but when we flew out of there, because there are actually active volcanoes there, and you could see that, like, that it was unreal, actually, the snow-capped mountains with the volcano smoke coming out of it and all the rest of it. So, magnificent. And obviously we didn't get to the Amazon or anything like that, but, just incredible history. And, you know, we were lucky enough to go through some of the beautiful cathedrals and churches over there, and honestly, they are just magnificent and, you know, on par with anything that you would see in Europe. So, you know, thoroughly recommend it. And we're, you know, in negotiations about tourists coming from their side to us also. And, you know, there's a lot of similarities between Australia and a lot of those countries in South America. And, you know, a lot of people live in Australia. They come over here and become citizens. So, you know, it was something that I probably never would have done, but it was an incredible experience. I was very blessed to be able to do it.
1: Fascinating. Just quickly, because we've spoken about this a couple of times during the week, the Men's, Boys and Dads Forum that you held on Monday, what did you take out of it?
4: Yeah, look, I think, you know, there's a lot of work to be done is what I took out of it. And it was really good that we had Lou O'Brien up here as the special envoy for Men and Boys. But, you know, we had about 70 people in the room, mostly men. And there were some, you know, really good organisations that came along to talk about that, you know, they're there to help support because, you know, I think it's really important that men have the opportunity to be able to speak. And they're not like, you know, as you know, men would like to be doing something when they're talking, you know, get like going for a walk or, you know, out doing a sport or something, and it was very interesting. We had Kendrick Tucker there, and as you know, he's a Olympic and Commonwealth Games champion cyclist, but he was talking about his story of resilience and mental health and how his upbringing helped with his sporting success. But it was good to hear from someone like himself also. So yeah, so we'll be certainly doing more with this, because I think it's really, really important that we listen to our men and that their service is available. So what this was about is went for the next election for us to start creating policies for that. So I think that was an important meeting earlier in the week.
1: Yeah, very good. Michelle, yep. Thanks for your time this morning. Great to catch up again, and welcome home.
4: Thank you. Aaron, can I just quickly, census, don't for people not to forget about census, but there's been a fair few problems with this, that there's not many hubs helping people. There are phone numbers, I think they are up on my Facebook page, but we need more hubs, and I've sent a letter to the minister about it, because, you know, some people have not received the forms, and mainly elderly people who are having a lot of problems with the digital participation with this. So, you know, contact my office or there are numbers to ring for assistance.
1: Okay, terrific. Thanks, Michelle. Yeah.
4: Okay, thank you.
1: Michelle Landry, member for Capricornia. Yeah, don't forget, that's Tuesday night census, and obviously contact Michelle Landry's office for a start, or Colin Boyce if you're in Flynn, if you haven't received your forms. 6 to 8.
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0: Doodles Big Breakfast on 994RO. Good morning. We'll play the 4RO Perry's IGA Secret Sound after 8 o'clock. And we're heading to Galactic Donuts on 4RO.
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3: Good morning, Joseph Price with your local news. Drivers are being urged to slow down this Rural Road Safety Month. New research shows more than 900 people were killed on Australia's rural roads last year, while more than a quarter of motorists wrongly believe country roads are safer than city streets. In the central region, 28 people were killed in crashes last year, including two men and two children in a head-on collision on the Capricorn Highway between Comet and Blackwater. Australian Road Safety Foundation founder Russell White says too many drivers are prepared to take risks on regional roads.
4: More than half of the Australian drivers we surveyed admit to breaking a road rule on a country road, and the most common excuse wasn't distraction or fatigue, it was that they simply decided that it was safe to take that risk, and when the consequences of that choice could be life or death, that's simply not good enough.
3: Rockhampton's disaster preparedness and response has been tested during its annual emergency exercise. The exercise involves council, police, SES and paramedics working through a realistic disaster scenario. Disaster coordinator Claudine Cassar telling Seven, these activities are critical for testing how plans, systems and people perform in a realistic environment.
5: To learn and test our plans, as well as identify any gaps and improvements that we can make in our plans and response to any disaster situation.
3: A multi-million dollar solar farm in Rockhampton set to finally open this month may already need parts replaced. News Corp reports the council-owned project was first announced to cost $2.65 million 7 years ago, but has blown out to more than $6 million. While the solar farm is set to be completed this month after multiple pushbacks, council's been informed that parts may need to be replaced already. And the Caves Country Fair will take place tomorrow. It'll feature rides, market stalls, sideshow alley, food, live music, a licensed bar, an exciting multi-draw raffle and the popular helicopter drop. The free event is on at the Caves State School and Showgrounds on Bar Moya Road from 4 p.m. tomorrow.
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7: Hi, I'm Phoebe Humphrey. The Shadow Treasurer has accused Pauline Hanson of betraying the people she represents amid reports the One Nation leader used party funds to pay for a luxury hotel during a recent visit to London. Tim Wilson has told Nine it doesn't pass the pub test.
8: We have people who donate to her party from their limited savings. They're struggling to get ahead, and now we find it's going towards Dolce & Gabbana fashion shows, luxury hotel stays in London. I'm starting to see images of global elite.
7: Canberra has asked the Privacy Commissioner to look into those so-called smart glasses amid concerns they could be used to secretly record Australians. The former Prince Andrew has spoken to police after he was allegedly confronted by a stalker at Sandringham Estate, the King's brother providing an eyewitness account after the confrontation with the balaclava-clad offender. A 39-year-old man has been charged. And Matthew McConaughey has met with the Pope, the A-lister shaking hands with the Pontiff during a visit to the Vatican.
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7: In sport, the Doggies' top six hopes have been dealt a blow, losing to the Kangaroos by 23 points last night at Marvel Stadium. North Melbourne led at every change. Coach Alistair Clarkson happy with how they handled pressure.
9: Big incentive for the Dogs to win to secure their finals berth. And still a lot on the line for us. You know, we want to finish the season really, really well and to finally get some reward. Pretty special feeling.
7: Switching codes now, the Cowboys have bounced back from last week's 70-point drubbing by the Chooks, beating the Titans 30 points to 8 on the Gold Coast. That's That's the latest news and sport.
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10: Yeah, huge turnaround for the Cowboys. It was very good last night. 27 the expected top for Rockhampton today. Billawheeler are expecting a top of 28. Gladstone 25 and Yeppoon 23. Pretty similar temperatures tomorrow, but warming up in the days into early next week. We mentioned this when I spoke to Christy at the Weather Bureau an hour ago. 29 degrees on Monday, the forecast, and then getting up to 30 by next Wednesday. Just remarkable. It'll get to 28 degrees tomorrow for Rockhampton. So the forecast today, partly cloudy, those light winds becoming easterly, 15 to 20 in the late afternoon, then becoming light in the evening. A little bit more cloud around right now outside. Capricorn Coast, southeasterlies, 10 to 15 knots, seas around a metre, beautiful, and the UV index reaching 6, which is high. So where are we? 16 degrees currently in Rockhampton. That's barely moved all morning. We've been around that 16 mark for most of the morning. 18 degrees currently in Gladstone and Yeppoon, and 12 degrees right now in Billawheeler.
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10: Do you know what? I think you'll agree with me. One of the most charitable organisations that we've ever come across is Galactic Donuts. They get behind some amazing causes and make incredible contributions to those fundraising causes. So we're going to head out there not too far away. I've sent out Kelly in the 4RO pickup. She's going to pull up outside Galactic Donuts in the next 15 minutes or so. Hopefully we'll come back with some Galactic Donuts. But as we heard from Kirsty last week, this is particularly a cause today that is very close to a lot of hearts around Central Queensland, and there'll be a little bit more going on than just selling donuts too. So we'll get more details when we head to Galactic Donuts in the next 15 minutes or so. First of all, have a listen to this. This is the 4RO Perry's IGA Secret Sound. And I don't often give a clue this early, but I think this is a pretty cool clue, because I was in at Perry's IGA recording the new sound, and I saw this particular thing that was suggested a number of times with the last sound. So it was a guess numerous times last time, and I thought, why not? So you already know what it is. You already know what the sound is because you've heard it. It's been guessed. It's just a matter of working out which one it was. There it is. What is the 4RO Perry's IGA Secret Sound? $100 this morning to spend if you get it right. $100 to spend at Perry's IGA, Wandledean Street in Yeppoon. So what is that? Maybe you were the person who guessed it last time. And recorded, of course, in Perry's IGA, Wandledean Street in Yeppoon. 8:10. Boodle's Big Breakfast on 990 4RO.

0: is back and sounding better than ever. The 4RO Perry's IGA Secret Sound. Thanks to Perry's IGA, Dean Street, Wandle and Yeppoon.
1: Here it is, the 4RO Perry's IGA Secret Sounds. What is it? To win $100 to spend at Perry's IGA, Wandle, Dean Street and Yeppoon. G'day, Bev.
2: Hello, how are you?
1: I'm well. How about yourself?
2: I'm really good too, thanks.
1: Nice. Any plans for the weekend?
2: Oh, no, just got to play bowls.
1: Oh, of course. And you're pretty good in the bowls green, aren't you?
2: Oh, doing okay, yeah.
1: Yeah, okay. Let's see how you go in the 4RO Perry's IGA Secret Sound Stakes. This is it. What do you think?
2: I think it's tearing off one of the bags, you know, to put your fruit and veggies in.
1: Yeah, sounds like that. And that was definitely guessed multiple times in the last one, but it's not that one, Bev.
2: Oh, that's quite okay. I just thought you'd have a go.
1: Yeah, absolutely. Thank you for doing so, and enjoy bowls.
2: Yeah, and I'll have the first song and the other.
1: All right, I'll put you down for a vote.
2: Okay, then. Thanks, Aaron.
1: Lovely. Thank you.
2: Get up this week.
1: Yeah, fingers crossed. They've got to win eventually. Let's go to Kim this morning. Hello, Kim.
3: Good morning.
1: This is the 4RO Perry's IGA Secret Sounds. What do you got planned this weekend?
3: What's got planned this weekend? I'm hoping that weather stays good and we might be able to take the boat out.
1: Oh, yeah, the weather will stay good. I reckon you'll be fine. Keep an eye on it, though.
3: Thank you.
1: Here we go. Get yourself some snacks and things for that boat trip. What do you think?
3: I don't even really know if this one was guessed. It could have been and I missed it. But, breaking spaghetti, raw spaghetti.
1: Yes, it was definitely guessed last time. Definitely. But no, it's not that either.
3: Okay.
1: Have a good weekend.
3: Yes, bye.
1: Here it is, the 4RO Perry's IGA Secret Sound. Back this afternoon with Luke.
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1: The 4RO Perry's IGA Secret Sounds.
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1: Cutting was the key. $770 to spend at Perry's IGA, Wandle Dean Street in Yeppoon.
4: Thank you so much, 4RO and IGA. Oh, I'm shaking.
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1: 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For example, fixing a leaky tap, deductible. Installing a pool, not so much. Also, keep in mind that even short-term rental income, like a weekend Airbnb stay, needs to be reported. The ATO is cracking down on this, so don't assume it'll just fly under the radar. Track everything, keep your receipts, and if it gets too complex, call in a pro.
0: The 4RO Boodles Big Breakfast on the Talk of Central Queensland. 990 4RO.

0: Galactic Donuts, where they're doing another big fundraiser this morning, and there's a whole lot going on. And Kelly is out there in the 4RO pickup, which by the way, this would signal the return of the 4RO pickup. Where has it been? Was it lost in a poker game, abducted by aliens, or did it get hit by a bus? You can decide that. But Kelly, good morning.
1: Good morning, Aaron. How are you this morning?
0: Did it drive okay? I'm good.
1: It drove very well, and good. I have missed my truck. I really do. I've missed my pickup, so yes.
0: Well,
1: but all good. We're back on track.
0: And good to be at Galactic Donuts this morning. So you've got Kirsty with you?
1: I do. Good morning, Kirsty.
2: Good morning.
0: So just remind us what you're up to today.
2: Okay, so today is Be Kind Day, and today we've made some very spectacularly looking TBMM Be Kind Donuts. Now, what that is, it's the Taylor Black and Murphy Margaret Foundation set up by their family in honour of the two girls. And we're donating $3 from every one of those donuts sold back to the charity today to make sure that this charity can continue doing all the amazing work that they're doing in the community. And because, you know, who doesn't love kindness? Like, let's spread that stuff everywhere.
0: Yeah, absolutely. Kindness and donuts, they go hand in hand, don't they?
2: Oh, they sure do. Full of sweetness.
0: Another great cause that you're getting behind, and we know about how many charitable events you hold every single year. I imagine, once again, you've had a great reaction from the community.
2: Look, the community never ceases to amaze me. They continually come out in force when it's a charity, especially one such as close to home as what TBMM Be Kind is. And, you know, from the moment I met these guys, it was evident that I needed to get behind them and help out wherever I possibly could. And thus was born the Be Kind Day and the Taylor Black and Murphy Margaret Donut. So, you know, we need to support these guys who are homegrown charities and are just trying to get out there and do good things in the community. And, yeah, if businesses can get behind them, which they do because these guys have become superstars in this space. So.
0: You did mention when I spoke to you last week, and I've spoken about it a little bit, that they're there today. Are they there at some point in time?
2: Yes, they sure are. So the guys are here, all the ladies and the gents are here with their merchandise stand. It's available from now through till about 2 o'clock or until they sell out prior to that. But, oh, my gosh, they have scents, they have T-shirts, they've got baby items, they've got caps galore, stickers, tote bags, beanies. Wine glass, cooler thingies, like you name it. These guys have thought about every single piece of merchandise you could ever want to have.
0: Oh, you've got to give them a huge pat on the back. It's incredible what they've done from a merchandise point of view and a brand point of view. It's just incredible. And talk about awareness and raising awareness of the cause. They do a remarkable job.
2: They certainly do. And like I said, to meet Anne-Marie and Jerry and to know their family and the heartache that they've gone through, you just want to envelope them in a big, big, big hug and make sure that nobody ever has to feel that pain.
0: Yes. All right. Well, for people who missed it at the start of the conversation, tell us what you're doing again today.
2: We are celebrating Be Kind Day with our Taylor Black and Murphy Margaret Be Kind Donuts. $3 from every donut sold will go back to the TBMM Be Kind charity.
0: And you can buy, I mean, how many donuts are you going to make today? How many can I come in
2: well,
0: and
2: look,
0: buy right now?
2: We've gone through nearly 600.
0: Wow.
2: And our goal is 1,000. So we're only 8:30 and we're already just past half our goal. So we're pretty excited that we think we should be able to smash this out of the park.
0: Very good. And what time did you start this morning making donuts?
2: Oh, look, 3 a.m. I wasn't as early as, you know, some, but, you know, Jade, my production manager, she pulled the big shift for me today and she started at midnight.
0: So. Oh, well done. All right. Well, keep up the good work. You guys are amazing and obviously supporting an amazing cause too.
2: Thanks, Aaron. Look, always appreciate 4RO jumping on board and giving us a shout out too. Like, it never ceases to amaze me how much you guys back us. So,
0: absolute pleasure.
2: You.
0: Good stuff. And Kelly?
1: Yes?
0: Are you bringing back donuts?
1: Of course I'm bringing back donuts. And I have spotted the best little bracelet for you that I'm going to bring on home too.
0: A bracelet?
1: Well, we can have our own merchie at the office.
0: Okay. All right, terrific. I look forward to

0: to it. Well done. Thank you, Kelly.
1: Thank you. Good morning, everyone.
0: There you go, Kelly and Kirsty and Galactic Donuts, TBBM. Be kind day. Please be kind and support the cause too. Go and grab yourself some donuts from Galactic Donuts on Musgrave Street. Latest news, sport and weather coming up in just a sec. Soon, the winning song in 4RO's Clash of the Chords this morning. I'm looking forward to playing this. I would have been happy with either winner, but really looking forward to playing this song. Also, we'll check in with Mike Griffin, as we do on a Friday morning. Morning to talk weather ahead of the weekend on this day, thanks to Move Mobility and Pacey's poem. Interesting one this morning. I'm looking forward to getting to that just before 9 o'clock. It's the last thing we do on a Friday morning. Pacey's poem, thanks to West Rocky Hardware. All on the way. News is next.
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1: Good morning, Joseph Price with your local news. Most Aussies are hitting the road unprepared for long country trips, according to new research. It's Rural Road Safety Month, and the Australian Road Safety Foundation is warning drivers not to be complacent, as a false sense of security is behind a staggering rise in country road fatalities. More than 900 people were killed on rural roads last year, including two men and two children in a head-on collision on the Capricorn Highway near Blackwater. Founder Russell White says many motorists set off without properly preparing for their journey.
2: Well, unbelievably, Australian drivers are heading on road trips completely unprepared. The majority simply don't plan where they're going to refuel or don't check that the car is in a fit state to drive. And over half don't check even the weather forecast. So this sort of complacency can turn a family holiday into an emergency very quickly.
1: A coal producer that operates black coal mines in central Queensland has avoided court after backpaying employees nearly $5 million. Peabody was made to pay the money to 197 underpaid workers who'd been made redundant and were entitled to be paid out their accrued personal leave balance. An enforceable undertaking was considered appropriate due to Peabody's cooperation with Fair Works investigations, the full back payments, and the measures put in place to prevent future breaches. And Gladstone will host the 2027 Developing Northern Australia Conference. The conference brings together hundreds of delegates, including leaders from government, industry, business, First Nations organisations, research and community sectors to shape the future of the North. It'll be held at the Gladstone Entertainment Convention Centre next August.
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3: Hi, I'm Phoebe Humphrey. Some Labor MPs have come under fire for celebrating falling house prices. Jerome Laxall posted the headline on social media, changing a quote from an auctioneer who said conditions were the worst he'd seen to the best. Health Minister Mark Butler's told Seven he backs the government's recent changes to capital gains and negative gearing to get first home buyers into the market.
4: First home buyers are now taking centre stage in auctions on Saturday afternoons rather than having to compete time and time again with investors.
3: Pauline Hanson reportedly used party money to pay for rooms at a luxury London hotel that sat empty while she travelled to Italy with Gina Rinehart. That's according to the Nine papers who claim to have spoken to an insider. AFL club Geelong says it's torn up a secret deal with an unnamed player that absolved it of liability should he suffer another on-field head knock. And a cold spell is moving across the southern half of the country. At least four states will experience icy temperatures by the end of the weekend as a low pressure system approaches from Antarctica.
0: Harvey Norman Computers, best range and cheapest prices in CQ. 994RO, your sport now.
3: In sport, the Cowboys have returned to the winners list in the NRL, downing the Titans on the Gold Coast. North Queensland running out 22-point winners to jump to seventh on the table. Coach Todd Payton says it was the perfect way to respond.
5: Last week was difficult. First 12-15 hours after the game was really tough. We had to get past it, and on the whole, a good response for the club.
3: And in AFL, North Melbourne upset the Bulldogs by 23 points in a blow to the Doggies' top six chances. That's the latest news and sport.
0: 4RO weather for Rockhampton and Central Queensland. 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Dentures so comfortable, you'll forget you even have them.
6: Morning. We were promised a partly cloudy day by the Bureau, and it's just in the last half hour or so. It's really clouded over. And there were some showers off the coast and a little bit north of us, but I don't think we'll see any of that. But just partly cloudy, light winds. We'll get more when we catch up with Mike Griffin pretty soon. 27 the expected top for Rocky, Yeppoon getting to 23, Gladstone 25 and Billawilla 28, and pretty similar over the next couple of days. 19 degrees right now in Gladstone and Yeppoon. It's 17.5 in Rockhampton and 15 degrees in Billow.
0: Starting your day in the biggest way possible. The Boodles Big Breakfast. 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Meat packs for delivery. On the talk of Central Queensland, 994RO.
6: Yes, Mike Griffin soon. Thanks to Thinkwater. And we'll catch up with Pacey's Poem before 9 o'clock. Thanks to West Rocky Hardware. And on this day, thanks to Move Mobility. All on the way, all ahead of us. But first of all,
0: it's like the argument over whether pineapple goes on a pizza, anchovies or no anchovies. 4ROs, clash of the chords. Thanks to Antonio's Express, pizza for pizza lovers, Musgrave Street.
6: Jeff, good morning. How are you?
7: I'm great, thanks, Aaron. Yeah, and good morning to you too.
6: Mate, fantastic. Have you had a good week?
7: Yeah, fantastic week. Yeah, we've been quite busy doing our thing, keeping everyone smiling and happy.
6: Well done. What's been popular this week?
7: Our pancakes have been sneaking out quite a lot lately. I guess they're nice tummy warmers.
6: My family love pancakes.
7: Yeah, ours are a gluten-free recipe made by my lovely wife, and they're a flavour that really don't need toppings, but they do come with two toppings with them, and yeah, they're just nice by themselves when I do have them, which is when I get into trouble.
6: I'm going to have to remember the pancakes. I've had them before, obviously, but remember the pancakes. Like, when that's the thing. Your menu is so big, from all those pizzas to the ribs to the chicken wings, lasagna, pastas. There's so much.
7: Yeah, it's best just to start at number one and then go on to number two. We'll just get one of each.
6: Perfect. Well done. All right, what else is going on?
7: Our stuffed potato skins are another tummy warmer that's sneaking out the door quite a lot as well. Definitely our ribs are flying away. They're, we're struggling to keep up with them, but we always manage to have plenty of ribs for everyone. And then our pizza cakes are another one that's sneaking out the door, and I find them quite popular and they're fun to do.
6: I still haven't tried the pizza cakes. I'll have to do that this weekend.
7: It is. It's a bit deceiving and fun to eat as well.
6: Well done. And your ribs, I mean, your ribs were always good, but the new recipe is just amazing.
7: It is, yeah. Getting a lot of comments on that. And the trick in our slow cooking procedure really, really adds to the flavour.
6: Yeah, definitely. All right. Well, we've got to do a couple of things. First of all, let's find out who's won the pizza prize this week, who can come in and enjoy all that fare from Antonio's.
7: Yeah, the lucky, very, very lucky Ash was the winner today. Congratulations, Ash.
6: Well done, Ash. We'll be in contact. And interesting to see what Ash's vote was in this morning's 4RO's Clash of the Chords, thanks to Antonio's, which we'll get to in just a sec. Which way would you have gone, Jeff? Billy Field, Bad Habits, up against Tarco, putting on the Ritz.
7: Oh, putting on the Ritz.
6: Yeah, well, that's actually what Ash voted for too. But guess what?
7: Didn't win?
6: No. Billy Field, Bad Habits, won by about 10 votes. Had a big win morning.
7: Yeah, okay. Wouldn't expect that.
6: So here it is. How about some good habits? Go and get yourself pizza, ribs, pasta and plenty more from Antonio's Express in Musgrave Street. You have a good weekend, Jeff, and I'll be in for those pizza cakes.
7: You have a better weekend and I can't wait to see you and see all our customers again.
6: Well done. 22-9. Here it is. Billy Field, Bad Habits. Had a convincing win.

0: 994RO. When we need to know what's happening with the weather, we turn to Mike Griffin. Thanks to Thinkwater for everything water, irrigation and pumping. Thinkwater.
1: As I bring Mike Griffin in, how good was that? Bad Habits, Billy Fields.
2: I got so many bad rabbits. Oh, no, habits. There we go.
1: How are you, Mike?
2: Oh, I'm not too bad, mate. I like the old Billy Field. You know what? He was born in southern New South Wales.
1: Yes.
2: Where was it? Finlay? Is it Finlay? Yeah, in southern New South Wales. One stop record, and that was that made the top hit, and that was all he sung.
1: Well, he had that, but don't forget, and a lot of people forget, he also had this hit, which is just a beautiful song. I'm going to play it because I think this is one of the most amazing songs of all time.
2: I was in love with you.
1: Great song.
2: Yeah, I forgot about that one. Yeah.
1: You weren't in love with me. You had the two hits and then virtually gone. But that's such a good song. Yeah.
2: It was, I sing that at karaoke, Bad Habits.
1: Do you?
2: Yeah, I get out there and have it a go, give it a go,
1: Yes. Yeah, well, you've got a few.
2: Got a couple.
1: Let's talk weather, my friend. There's been some showers around this morning.
2: Yeah, S-H-L-O-S.
1: What is S-H-L-O-S?
2: Sam Hill, Heron, line of showers.
1: Right, okay, yes, of course.
2: And they are out there most mornings here, and they're out there this morning, and we've got a little bit of cloud coming in over the top of us down. There are some drizzly showers. Well, they're a little bit more than drizzly showers there in that line, and they're going to get onto the coast, if not now, but in the next hour or two. And we've got the cloud just coming in now. That's around about 3,000 feet coming in over the top of Roggy. Maybe 4,000, 3,000 feet. But yesterday, all that cloud that we had over us was 17,000 feet, and it's about 10,000 foot thick, and we had rain out of it.
1: We did, but just didn't get to us.
2: It didn't get to the ground. It sort of evaporated for it. And that's called, you know what that's called?
1: See, now you're taking me back to grade seven. Grade seven weather studies. Yeah. What's it called?
2: It's called Virga.
1: Yes.
2: Rain falling, not reaching the ground.
1: I remember doing weather. We studied weather in late primary school and the clouds and everything, and I've forgotten it all, but it's fascinating stuff.
2: It is, yeah, and particularly we got 7.7 degrees this morning, which was our minimum.
1: Mm.
2: No, Rocky got 14.4, Billawheeler got 7.7.
1: Yep.
2: And that sort of kept the cloud, the temperature up a bit. You wouldn't believe it. Gladstone got 14.4 too. That's the first time in a while that we've got exactly the same temperature as Gladstone.
1: How about that?
2: And Yeppoon, because of the cloud cover down there, they got 17 degrees. So they're up almost 3 degrees warmer.
1: And
2: out on Rundle Island, southeasterly 16 knots. Keppel Bay is 11 knots. Tomorrow we're expecting the wind to drop down to 9 knots. And then on Sunday, southeasterly, tending northeasterly, 5 to 10. So that'll be the best day to get out there on the water. If there isn't much thick early fog, just be careful about that. It'll be a sunny, beautiful day, 5 to 7 knots. Be fantastic out there in Keppel Bay. So get out there on the water, GOTW.
1: I reckon this is the best stretch of good waters forecast we've had for possibly years.
2: For a few weeks, anyway.
1: Well, but the whole, we've gone 7 or 8 days by the time we get into early next week, and usually we just don't get that run.
2: No, you did right, because this year's been extremely windy, and with that, the dryness, and we've had rainfalls, hardly any rainfall last July, and then month before, almost hardly any rainfall there, and it's everywhere is tend to dry. I just heard Sandy went down to the coast and she reckons, oh, Mike, I'm fearful of the dry stuff. And Kempe, which is out west, he says, Mike, it's dry out here. And north, Ian Kay's there, is telling me up there at Stanage, it's super dry up there. So everywhere is dry.
1: Yeah, absolutely. No, it's great concerns for the fire season ahead. And also, Mike, I wanted to ask you about this too. It was in the news this morning. There are genuine, real concerns about the El Nino next year, the Godzilla El Nino.
2: Yes. Well, the SOI is minus 28. You know what that means?
1: Tell me.
2: It's the lowest SOI we've had on record.
1: You better tell me what SOI is too.
2: Southern Oscillation Index.
1: Okay. All right. The Southern Oscillation Index is at the lowest it's been for how long?
2: Almost on record. It's in over 100 years.
1: Wow.
2: Yeah. So this guy who developed that, this fellow named Neville Nicholls, comes from Melbourne. And he designed the El Nino and La Nina.
1: Right.
2: He termed it. And this is back in the 1980s, and now the whole world has taken it on. So. Yeah.
1: There you go.
2: Thanks very much to Neville Nicholls. I've met him once in a cafeteria when they used to have it in the Weather Bureau down there in Melbourne back there in the 1980s. And he's a just a real quiet guy, but a real number cruncher.
1: Yeah, okay. Well, they're saying this Godzilla El Nino is going to cause heat waves and droughts and all sorts of things.
2: That's right. Well, already we've got super typhoons out there in the Pacific. They're... Cat 5s, and there's one of them Typhoon Dolphin, super typhoon, has had gusts over 300 kilometres an hour, but it's already just sitting over Iwo Jima. You know what that is? Just south of Japan.
1: Yes, yes.
2: And it's causing 150 to almost 200 kilometre per hour gusts there now.
1: I need it to go away.
2: And there's another one behind it.
1: So we're going to Japan in September. Should we be delaying the holiday?
2: I reckon. Give me a ring before you go, Aaron.
1: All right. How about some sport before we wrap up?
2: Yeah. I just want to talk about the fires. We are really worried about the fires. And I was talking to Kevin Butler down in Victoria. They're worried about the fires there, and they're talking about getting fire extinguishers. Everyone should get a fire extinguisher.
1: Yeah, okay. Yeah. All right, good idea.
2: Don't be a crier. Put out the fire. Be a distinguisher. You're a fire extinguisher.
1: Oh, what do we need Bob Pacey for? We got Mike Griffin. Yeah, exactly.
2: Anyway, I've got Bob Pacey to try and make up a little jingle on this, and hopefully he'll come out with something on it. And it is really scary at the moment, because there's arguments for it, arguments against it, but if you have a fire extinguisher in the car, I'm looking at the 2 kilo one, at least you can have an attempt to try and put out the fire. And if everybody takes ownership,
1: yep.
2: We all are in on this. It's going to affect us all. It's going to be like October 2009. Remember 2019 too, in October we had the big fires?
1: It was terrible.
2: We're going to have this sort of thing in October coming up next month. So we have to be very, very careful.
1: All right, mate. I do have to go, but just tell me very quickly what you thought of the Cowboys.
2: Oh, they're back.
1: They're back.
2: Battle of Bisharan, the hammer.
1: Yeah.
2: Will score. And AFL, the Kangas punched up the Dogs. So
1: it was
2: there you
1: a
2: go.
1: Great game last night. I was watching that. Thanks, Mike. Good to talk to you. Have a great weekend.
2: All the best. See you later, mate.
1: We do it thanks to Thinkwater.
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0: Time to move back the clock. On this day, with Aaron Stevens. 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Yamba Road. Keep Australia moving.
1: It's August 7th, special day in our sporting history. It's the anniversary of the first Australian rules football game being played. Scotch College played Melbourne Grammar in 1858. Took another 20 years to get the regular competition going under the banner of the VFA. Singer-songwriter Christine McVie joined Fleetwood Mac in 1970, responsible for writing many of the band's hits. John Lennon and Yoko Ono went into the studio to record the album Double Fantasy on this day in 1980. The music legend's last album was then released just a matter of weeks before his death on December 8, 1980. It'll be just like starting In 1990, Victorian Premier John Kane announced his shock resignation.
11: Because I believed the point had been reached where I couldn't contribute any more in those terms.
1: That opened the door for the state's first female Premier, Joan Kerner. And it was on August 7 in 2018 that Australia's population passed 25 million. To the birthdays, one of Australia's greatest ever cricketers, former captain Greg Chappell, is 78.
12: Rises now to Greg Chappell, 182 in his last Test match innings.
1: Actor Wayne Knight is on the birthday list, probably best known for playing Newman in Seinfeld. He's 71.
13: Hello, Jerry. May I come in?
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14: Over a dozen men lost their lives, and you want me to respond to issues of protocol?
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18: This has been such an incredible year.
1: And Geelong champion Andrew Mackie is 42. The triple premiership winner kicked 100 goals for the Cats.
19: Mackie, what a monumental kick.
1: Finally, it's the anniversary of the death of comedy legend Oliver Hardy, one half of the classic team Laurel and Hardy. He died on this day in 1957, aged 65.
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1: Remembering Oliver Hardy on August 7.
0: A big start to the day. The 4RO Boodles Big Breakfast on the talk of Central Queensland, 990 4RO.
1: That's nearly it for me. Have a fantastic weekend and I'll catch you in a week's time. Luke Cross filling in on the Boodles Big Breakfast next week and also CQ Lifestyle tomorrow morning, thanks to Doblos. In the meantime, leaving you with Pacey's poem to wrap up the week with the amazing Bob Pacey. Yeah. Mike Griffin's all right, but Bob Pacey's the best. Bob Pacey, thanks to West Rocky Hardware.
0: It's Pacey's poem. Let's get Bob Pacey's view on a topical issue. Thanks to West Rocky Hardware. All your hardware needs on the south side of Rocky.
21: Now, I'm a great lover of all things about Australia and Australians, particularly poetry. And this poem, called A True Australian by Bobby Miller, really hits the mark. What makes a true Australian? Have they set some stringent test? Should he ride a stallion stock horse around some station in the west? Does he camp at night with ringers when the dust has turned to mud? Could you smell the eucalyptus that is running through his blood? Does he drift with sunburnt drovers down the overlander's track? Does he gallop through the timbers with a stirring stockwhip crack? Would he rush down mountain gullies wheeling brumbies in the scrub? Would you find him Saturday evening in some lonely outback pub? Does he know the isolation of the rolling western plain? Must he feel the haunting heartache of a season without rains? If the words of western poets judge the likes of me and you, then a person from the city just could never be true blue. But am I any less Australian on my green suburban block, where I've never heard the gunfire as they slaughter starving stock, where I can little but imagine tragic tales in times of drought, as I've never wandered westward to the stations further out? And I have never known the horror when the water holes run dry. I can only grasp at glimpses why a drover's wife would cry. Am I any less Australian because my crops just do not fail, or I've never waltzed Matilda on a dusty, trackless trail? If I live in easy splendour on a manicured city street, is it guilt I should be feeling for the bounty that I eat? When my taps are never empty and my grass is always green, should I feel regret and sorrow for the things that might have been? Now, there's not a single stockman in the circle of my friends, but they stick like mates together and they'll be there till it ends. They are plumbers and they're painters, and I like them just the same. But they've never ridden Brumbies and they've never crossed the plain. But still, they love this sunburnt country and they die for her today, regardless of poetic words that Western poets say. So be you black or white or brindle, we are equal, we're the same. So just stand up if you're Australian and be proud to wear that name.
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0: 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Your news now.
1: Good morning. Joseph Price with your local news. Regional drivers are being warned they're not immune from dangerous driving habits. Research released for Rural Road Safety Month found more than one in four drivers believe rural roads are safer than city streets, despite more than two in three road deaths occurring in regional areas. 906 people were killed on rural roads last year, with 28 lives lost in the central region. Australian Road Safety Foundation founder Russell White says improving road safety involves local drivers as well as visitors from the cities.
2: Well, you might think that it's just city drivers that don't respect country roads, but often it's local drivers that are also doing the wrong thing. In fact, it's really local residents that are more likely to speed on their own roads and more likely to get behind the wheel when they're tired compared to city drivers.
1: A disaster simulation's taken place in Rockhampton to test the local disaster management group's ability to respond. The emergency exercise involves council, police, SES and paramedics working through a realistic disaster scenario. Disaster coordinator Claudine Cassar telling Seven these activities help strengthen relationships between agencies.
3: It's important to build a relationship now so that it's easier for us to then, once something is happening, be able to just lean on our plans and actually lean on the knowledge of all the agencies around the table.
1: A multi-million dollar solar farm in Rockhampton, set to finally open this month, may already need parts replaced. News Corp reports the council-owned project was first announced to cost $2.65 million 7 years ago, but has already blown out to more than $6.2 million. And the Cave State School and Showgrounds will come alive tomorrow for the country fair. It'll feature rides, market stalls, sideshow alley, food, live music, footy on the big screen, an exciting multi-draw raffle, and the popular helicopter drop. The free event starts at 4 p.m. tomorrow.
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4: Hi, I'm Phoebe Humphrey. The Attorney General's asked the privacy watchdog to investigate so-called smart glasses after a Kmart version has flown off the shelves. Michelle Rowland is worried they could be used to record Aussies without their knowledge. Chief Information Security Officer River Nigrin telling Seven it's hard to know where footage from the cheaper version of the glasses will be stored.
5: A lot harder to actually monitor. Third-party risk is a major concern for most organisations, even Meta.
4: An insider claims Pauline Hanson used party funds to pay for her stay in a London hotel. Nine Papers reports the One Nation leader booked multiple rooms, but they remained vacant while she stayed in Italy with Gina Reinhart. She did not use taxpayer funds. The US is sending more than 2,000 personnel to Western Australia to support AUKUS submarine works. The federal government insists the Americans' presence in the state is not a US base on Aussie soil. And we're being warned we could face a super El Nino. A US meteorologist says it could be the strongest in at least 500 years.
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4: In sport, more bad news for the Dogs in last night's loss to North Melbourne. Doggies ruck Tim English hurt his knee in the final term and was taken off the ground. Coach Luke Beveridge not giving too much away.
6: I can't give you an update. I don't know the extent of the injury, what's happening. We didn't put him back on, obviously.
4: North Queensland has jumped to seventh on the NRL table after beating the Titans 30-8 on the Gold Coast last night. And Matilda star Katrina Gorry has announced she's taking a break from soccer 1 year out from the Women's World Cup. That's the latest news and sport.
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12: Partly cloudy today with light winds, 27 the top for Rocky. Billow getting to 28, Gladstone 25 and Yeppoon 23. Right now sitting on 18 degrees in Rocky, it's 19 in Yeppoon, 20 in Gladstone, Billowheeler 16.
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1: Very good morning to you, Jason Matthews. Boy, he can move when there's a boys' weekend ahead of him. The dust is still settling. He has bolted out the door. Back Monday morning from 5:30 here on 4BC. And, of course, you're listening to this program, 4BC in Southeast Queensland. 4RO in Central Queensland, around Queensland on the Resonate Network. 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
0: Across Australia, you're listening to another broadcast from Tapped Media. People you know, opinions that matter, news you can trust.
1: Coming up, we'll have a chat to the bloke who, I love this, because the kids love it. The bloke who spent half his life running the Ecker Animal Nursery. So you'll find out what happens when you mix 350 cuddly. I was going to say cuddly. I guess cows are cuddly. Anyway, cuddly critters, 350 of them. You mix them together with Australia's largest donkey, or donkeys. That's not the bloke we're talking to. He's not a donkey. He's not an ass. He's nothing. He's a great bloke. But can you spend half your life running the Ecker Animal Nursery? His little charges become big charges, which is not a good thing when you're dealing with a bull. Have a lot of fun. It's Frivolous Friday, isn't it? Australia's food supply is at risk, and I'll tell you why. Rural trucking boss Wade Lewis is warning of a double blow of skyrocketing fuel costs and strict new transport laws. It's the public servants doing what public servants do. Oh, look, we'll help. Government will intervene. Fill in a form. Oh, no, can't help you. It's going to force drivers off the road. Small mum and dad businesses. We'll catch up to Wade before 10:30 this morning. The world of work, of course, slowly taking over. If you don't laugh, you're going to cry, and we will get into it all. Rappel into the ridiculous with the Wokey Pokey Friday. Forum also is convened to dissect the news of the week after 11 o'clock. And joining us today, a co-founder of Aspire Retire, Olivia Marenga, and Ben Cannon from Voice for Victims. Go through the big stories of the week. And today, this is really exciting because we have three very special peppercorn meats packs to give away across the show. If you've got a beef and you express it on 1-3-882, thanks to Watch Smoke Alarms, chances are you could pick up an esky bag full of peppercorn meats, and they throw in a hat and an apron as well, so you can pretend you're a barbecue expert. And there's a flask, and that's purely for non-medicinal purposes, and travel cups. It's all there. We're going to choose. I think we've got three to give away. So three great callers across the program today to win those. So make sure you call us, 1-3-882, and rate your chances. Also, win a family pass to Buzz Attacker, crazy, wild, immersive live show game experience, game show experience where you and your squad are the stars. Tickets are at feverup.com. We'll have the news, of course. Is it Chloe or Georgia? It'll be one or the other who will be reading the news. They're drawing a short straw, I think, in the newsroom right now. And, of course, Nathaniel will have the traffic. And you can also follow us on the socials, TikTok, Facebook, Instagram, YouTube, FaceX, the whole lot. Subscribe also to our YouTube channel. If you haven't downloaded the 4BC app, you are kind of mad. You can take us wherever you go, and we'll be there. And you can get all of the catch-up podcasts and everything. That's all on the app, 4BC app. You can download that at the Google Store, the Apple Store, and all the other places you get apps from. Oh, they're the two. Okay. 1-3-882. Thanks to Watch Smoke Alarms.
0: Bringing you the stories that matter to Brisbane. 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And now, Gary Hargrave comments.
1: I don't know why Jason Matthews is leaving town, because it's going to be a magnificent weekend in southeast Queensland. Of course, we all know August, we have this sort of crisp westerly winds. They've got the scent of the wood chips, the fairy floss, the roar of the crown, the smell of the green grease paint, all of that sort of stuff. It's Ecker time. That's the point I guess I'm making. Now, the Royal National Agricultural and Industrial Association of Queensland, that's the formal title, it's the Ecker. It stands alone now as, frankly, Australia's most cherished cultural tradition. And this year marks 150 years since it all started, back in 1876. And, of course, it's transformed from a colonial trade fair into this vibrant tapestry of regional pride, urban celebration. But the story actually began, just for what it's worth, I wanted to tell you a bit about it, back in 1875. What happened was a group of forward-thinking colonists, they formed the thing called the National Agricultural and Industrial Association of Queensland, and their goal was pretty straightforward. They wanted to establish an annual exhibition to showcase the young colony, that's Queensland, Queensland's pastoral, agricultural and industrial capabilities. They were proud and they wanted the world to know it. So it was the 17th of August in 1876 that the first ever intercolonial exhibition opened at Bowen Park. And the response, well, it exceeded all expectations. This is the part that really amazes me. They talk about the record crowds that might come this year because of the 150th birthday, but back in the first eka of 1876, Brisbane had just over 20,000 people living. That's all, 20,000 people living in Brisbane. But they reckon 17,000 of that little over 20,000 actually flooded through the turnstiles to go to the first exhibition. 17 out of 20, that is just stunning stuff. And you can imagine it. The patrons were there. They had their top hats. They had their fine dresses. They marvelled over a sort of 1,000 exhibits. They ranged from prize bullocks to cutting-edge farm machinery. They saw the kit that they would like to have. They were even treated, and this is the part I think I probably love most of all, they were treated to a complimentary show bag of coal. They gave away a bag of coal. That was the very first show bag. And it was really forward-thinking, given the amount of importance the coal industry has had in the economy of Queensland. Could you imagine if they gave away a bag of coal now as a show bag? The Greens would want the show shut down. The Greens would protest and shut down the ECA. But anyway, at the core, the ECA has always served a deeper social function. It brings the country to the city. And for coastal urbanites, the show offers, I think, a tangible connection to the rural heartbeat of Queensland. So constantly punished by decisions made here in the city, so much of Queensland comes and says, well, you blokes can do this, you can choke on the smog, but it's what we do. It provides city dwellers the opportunity to shake hands with the livestock breeders, the precision wood chopping, which is just amazing. And, of course, understand all the effort that goes into Australia's food supply, the food and fibre industry in rural and regional Queensland. And for rural families travelling to Brisbane for Exhibition Week, well, that's historically been the highlight of the social calendar. It's a big deal. We go to the Big Smoke, put the best boots on. And it was a time to benchmark stock against the best in the state, trade innovations, got some good ideas, and reconnect with friends across vast distances. And maybe just side up to somebody at the Cattleman's Bar and buy them a drink. Make a new mate. It's been this annual handshake between the bush and the city, and I think in so many ways that is the emotional anchor of the event. A lot of things to a lot of different people, but the Ecker Gates have only ever closed four times in 150 years. And each instance, it reflected a major global crisis. Back in 1919, the Spanish flu, we still get it now, the flu came from the Spanish flu. And it was devastating. It was dreadful. Post-World War I, this influenza epidemic, it forced the cancellation of the show to prevent widespread contagion throughout Queensland. That was 1919. And I've got family members who tell me the story of how their mother's mother died in regional areas. The last time they saw her was on a flatbed train with a sheet over them, being carted away. Awful. 1942, of course, we're in the Pacific campaign, the war, and we're deeply embedded in that. Brisbane was at the heart of so much of what was going on in the Second World War, and the showgrounds were actually requisitioned by military authorities. It was a crucial staging depot for Australian and Allied troops. A lot of Americans bivouacked on the showground, so they shut the show down in 42. But, of course, in more recent times, the other two of the four events that shut down the ECA, the COVID-19 public health restrictions, lockdowns, The RNA cancelled the physical showgrounds gathering to protect the community in 2020 and 2021. Although we did reassess, didn't we? And people were doing things like the strawberry ice creams out in suburbia. There was other ways around it, but each hiatus, each break in the ECCA in 150 years has only really reinforced how integral the whole event has been to our collective spirit as Queenslanders. It makes it triumphant when we get back there. So the ECCA, of course, is our royal show. King George V granted the association the royal prefix in 1921. The royal family's popped in a few times. 1920, Edward, who later became King Edward. He was the Prince of Wales then. He dropped in. Public was pretty excited about that. 1954, Queen Elizabeth, Prince Philip, they made an iconic visit. During the post-coronation tour of Australia, they drew record crowds. Princess Alexandra of Kent was there. We named a hospital after her. And the Princess Royal's also been along. But, of course, the ECCA really, though, has attracted a lot of legendary figures. We've had pioneering drovers. We've had world champion woodchoppers like Vic Summers. The Country Women's Association Bakers. Slim Dusty's been there. John Farnham, I met him there in 1974. Johnny O'Keefe, same year. Matt Damon in more recent years. Don't know what his hit records are, but they've all been there. I think our ECCA has built a magnificent 150-year legacy, and there's a lot of iconic traditions that run very deep. Fathers pass it on to sons, mothers pass it on to daughters. You might have some of your own that you want to share with us this morning, the things you passed on, so important about the ECCA. What do you do? We've got the strawberry sundaes. The proceeds, of course, that's been going since, what, the 50s? Goes to medical research. And who hasn't spilled sauce down their white shirt when they had a Dagwood dog, fairy floss? The arena fireworks, the grand parade, livestock champion, all remain essential rites of passage. And, of course, the ground's now going to face some pretty amazing evolutions. What, $250 million being spent to update it? Some say it might rip the soul out. I don't think it will, because the soul comes in the hands and hearts of every Queenslander passing through the gates. The RNA precinct, of course, right near where the 2032 Olympics and Paralympics are going to be. So we've got to manage urban density, master plan, modern arena facilities, coexist with the Olympics era developments. These are real problems, real issues, real challenges. Well, we can get through this. We've done it for 150 years. The ECCA continues to adapt, preserve the traditions, acknowledge the past, look to the future. We've got this rustic rural soul. It's right in the urban heart of modern Queensland. I think our kids deserve their own ECCA memories. I'll see you there. 133-882. Thanks to Watch Smoke Alarms, 20 past 9.
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